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7: 56 to win the game. From the left hash mark, the second-year kicker sends it on its way, and it squeezes through the left upright. It is good. He runs to the other end of the field in celebration with his teammates. Tyler Loop has delivered a 34-31 thrilling victory for the Ravens over the Cowboys in Rio.
8: There's your highlight of the game. Final score, the Baltimore Ravens 34, the Dallas Cowboys 31. Zach Gill back in our New York City studios. I'll give you a thought at the end of this game. You just look at the execution by the Cowboys. Things were going oh so well. They were down by three. And they got a favorable pass interference call. I thought it could have been OPI on CeeDee Lamb, or maybe even just pass interference by both players. But you get first and goal at the two, and you can't put the ball in the end zone. Now, you knew you had the field goal in the back pocket. Brandon Aubrey makes it easy from 20.

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11: 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Rams took the ball into Broncos territory, but Nick Benito with a third down sack forces a 33-yard punt. And so the Broncos now will start at their own 14-yard line, first down and 10, under the direction of Bo Nix. Through two games, 419 yards, couple of touchdowns, couple of picks. J.K. Dobbins will start at tailback tonight. No Marvin Mims at wide receiver. He's out with a foot injury. Cortland Sutton, Jalen Waddle, Troy Franklin are the wideouts. Evan Engram is the tight end. Nix will line up under center. He's got two receivers left, single man to the right. Dobbins is the running back. Nix waits, gets the snap, turns, hands it off. Dobbins running left, tripped up, and down he goes in the backfield. Great penetration that time by the Rams defense. Back at the 12-yard line, it was Jalen Watson, the free agent corner from Kansas City. It's a loss of two. Negative play right off the bat. We'll make it second and 12.
12: Yeah, in this Denver backfield, Dobbins has a hip. Left the game last week. R.J. Harvey has a hammy. He didn't play in week two. They put Jonah Coleman, a rookie running back, on IR.
11: Other than that, everything's going great for the Broncos running backs. Nix in the gun, gets the snap on second and 12. He'll swing it out left side, caught by R.J. Harvey across the 15. And he's ridden down up at about the 18-yard line. Quentin Lake made the tackle. Harvey will get a gain of six on that play. And now third down coming up. It'll be third down and about six. Where Bo Nix so far this season, 8 of 17 on third down. His passer rating of 23.3 is the lowest in the NFL entering this weekend. Third down and six here for the Broncos. Two receivers go right, two to the left. Nix will line up in the shotgun. Tyler Bidde checks in at running back. He lines up to the left of Nix. Waddle in motion from left to right. Three receivers now to that right side. Nix stands right foot in front of left. Gets the snap. Back to throw against the four-man rush. Has Todd now flush. Moving to his right. He's just going to throw this one away into the Rams bench and incomplete. So the Broncos go three and out. Byron Young applied the pressure. And nothing doing for the Denver offense. That'll bring out the punt team and Jeremy Crawshaw.
12: Yeah, this Ram defense, they can just rotate players in. Again, we talked about at the top, Aaron Donald played 32 plays last week, so is he in line to play more and add more to the rotation?
11: Crawshaw will punt. Xavier Smith back to return, standing around his own 32-yard line. Crawshaw, the second-year punter out of Florida, waits on the snap from Mitchell Fraboni, who will send it back to him. Crawshaw has it chest high, takes his time. It's an end-over-end punt. Smith moving to his right. He's across the 35. He'll let the ball bounce. It takes a sideways bounce near the sideline, and it'll bounce out of bounds at around the 37-yard line, maybe the 38. They will spot it at the 37. It's a 44-yard punt. with no return. 9:27 to go first quarter. No score between the Broncos and Rams. 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

0: Evans high spiraling kick. Cats is circling around. It'll take it back at his own 30. Juggles it, collects it, 35 to the 40. Near sideline, 45, turns the corner, 50, and he's out of bounds in Rams territory. So Colby Cats is fired up, catching that one on the run, racing around the left side. And we'll see where they mark him out of bounds. He was tiptoeing that sideline. They're going to say he made it all the way to the Rams' 40-yard line. And the Broncos will have excellent field position to start this drive. A 30-yard return for Kansas after a 57-yard punt. 12:52 to go, third quarter, 16-0 Rams. This is Westwood One's coverage of the National Football League.
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0: Steelers meet the Cleveland Browns. 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
12: So you're always looking for a spark, right, when you're no points and not looking good, and sometimes it comes from special teams, this time by a rookie from Northern Arizona, Colby Catches, who was elevated from the practice squad. It's a nice return setting up Denver's offense.
0: They respotted the ball during the timeout, so the Broncos will start at the Rams 42. First down and 10. Three receivers, bunch right, single man left. Nix takes the snap, hands it off to Dobbins, running right along the hash marks, lowers his shoulder, and he's down to about the 36-yard line. Gain a 6 for J.K. Dobbins. Ty Hamilton with the tackle. That'll bring up second and 4. You just get the feeling, Mike, that the Broncos have got to do something with this now. They got that spark you talked about. They got to cash it in.
12: This drive, they need some points. Some. Touchdown, field goal. They have to come away with something.
0: Had one scoring opportunity in the first half. Will Lutz missed the 43-yard field goal. Second down and 4. Nix under center takes the snap. He'll hand it off. Dobbins again. Jump cut to his left. He leans forward across the 35 to the 34-yard line. That'll be a gain of 2. And now a 3rd and 2 awaits the Broncos here. Deswan Johnson with the tackle. Clock moving. 12:05 to go, third quarter. Rams 16, Broncos nothing. Winner of this game will go to 2-1. Loser falls to 1-2.
12: Up at the line quick. No huddle.
0: Nix will line up in the shotgun. Two receivers right, two tight ends to the left. Dobbins is the running back. Nix hands in front of his chest, gets the snap, hands it off. Dobbins looking for space, squeezes off the right side, leaning, and he's got the first down. Picks up 3 to the 31, so J.K. Dobbins is able to convert. Boy, and that was a tell. We've seen Bidet as the third down back, but Dobbins stayed out there. You figured they were running it.
12: Yeah, absolutely. Bidet always in there, better receiver, really good blocker in the backfield. 3 runs for Denver and a first down.
0: First down and 10, ball in between the hash marks at the Rams' 31-yard line. Nix will line up in the shotgun. R.J. Harvey checks in at running back now. He's off to the right of Nix. 2 receivers to that right side, 1 to the left. Here's the snap. Knicks back against a four-man rush.

0: They're never out of a game. They just say, keep it close. And we just keep it close. Don't worry about what it looks like, because we have this guy that puts the cape on. He's really good. And it's just kind of fun to watch. As the game's being played, you're going, this Josh Allen, he ain't going to lose. Yeah. He'll find a way to win. Mm-hmm. They win again.
1: Josh Allen, first quarterback in the Super Bowl era to record three consecutive games with multiple rushing touchdowns. And the Chargers, a third straight loss. Five teams, including the Chargers, at 0-3. SportsCenter all night, ESPN Radio. First day of baseball's, final day of baseball's regular season, and that's where the West was won.
2: Swing and a miss. Clark strikes out, and that is the ball game, and that is the AL West championship for the Houston Astros. The Astros defeat the Athletics 9-0, and they are AL West champions for the eighth time in the last 10 seasons.
1: KBME, 790 AM, a 9-0 shutout of the Athletics, and the Astros clinch the AL West and the 3 seed. They're the first team in baseball history to make the playoffs with a non-winning record. They will play the White Sox in the best-of-3 wildcard series beginning Tuesday. Meanwhile, there's the Phillies.
3: The windup, the pitch. Swing and a miss! Struck him out! And the Phillies have punched their ticket to the postseason once again! 62, and they've done it. Juan Duran comes in and closes the door, and the Phillies out on the field to shake hands. They get the job done in the final game of the year.
1: 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Phillies get the win. They clinch a wild card berth and the 6th seed in the National League. They get the Braves in the best-of-3 wild card series that begins on Tuesday. Getting a key win in game one. That's next. 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

0: man, that's good on both sides of the ball. I mean, they stop the run. They get after it. They're a good tackling team. And offensively, they are very tough to defend. There's a lot of reasons to think that this team is well-constructed and well-prepared. Everybody sort of writes them off because they play in the AFC South.
1: Right.
0: And they play in this division that doesn't really have any strong contenders. For years, you know, the Patriots and now the Bills played in a very weak AFC East. Nobody wrote them off when it came to playoff time. Right, they were still legitimate, and I think that's where we are with Jacksonville. The rest of that division may be weak, but this is not a team that you should write off in any size, way, shape, or form as a legitimate Super Bowl team and one that's going to make a deep playoff run. They finally got the right coach in there, and that matters. The defense has been outstanding, and they continue to be very good at stopping the run, making teams one-dimensional, and the quarterback play has been exceptional. I mean, you can't deny. I don't know if the numbers are going to equate to Trevor Lawrence being in the MVP conversation when it's all said and done, but he's been really, really, really good. And that is something that you can't take away from them.
2: Trevor Lawrence, 19 of 29, 182 yards, 3 touchdown passes. Did have an interception, but the Jaguars get the win over the Patriots, 35-6. Drake May, 2 interceptions and a lost fumble in the loss for New England. Straight ahead, moving to 3-0. SportsCenter All Night continues. 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

0: This is Kevin Kimball with Stabs Prime on Jefferson Highway, and I have our bar manager, Presley, here today. 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
1: Tyler Loops, 44-yard, a last-second miss in last season's finale against the Steelers kept Baltimore out of the playoffs, but today was a moment of redemption. 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
2: Tyler Loops from Lovejoy High School in the Dallas area to send the Cowboys home with a loss. It's up. It is inside the left upright and good. The Ravens win it in Rio. Fire up the band. Fire up the band. 34-31. Baltimore downs Dallas in a stunner south of the equator.
0: Number one.
1: Pop quiz. How do you notch the largest upset by any team against the Seahawks since week 13 of 2020? Well, the Commanders show you how. Big 100 with the call.
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4: Oh, right. 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Kate Madrano racing down the sideline to the 20-15. Can he beat Darnold? Yes, he can. Pick six. Touchdown. Touchdown once again. Oh, my goodness. What a timely play by Kate Madrano. Pick six. Put back up the band, baby.
5: 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Meanwhile, in that division, oh, Rio, hear them shout across the land. 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
10: 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Jackson looking up. 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
12: And that is hit high in the air and deep to left field. Back is Cortez at the wall looking up. See you later! Number 29 for Christian Walker. 5-0 Astros.
9: From a surprising 0-2 to a stunning 0-3.
13: Mitchell in motion. Takes the pitch. Mitchell wrapped up in the backfield. He breaks the tackle into the end zone. Touchdown, Chargers. It was a sweep to Keaton Mitchell, who does a handstand celebration.
9: Plus, it's playoff time in the W, and the Stars came to play.
14: Off the screen, and Brianna Stewart elevate. So pretty. Stewart now with 32 points here this afternoon.
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15: 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WNBA round one underway. Baseball's regular season reaching the finish line and now heading to the wild card. Wild Sunday, highlighting week three's schedule in the NFL.
8: Rams at Broncos.
15: We will jump right to the fourth quarter of the Sunday night game. Rams, 3-point lead and the ball, although not for that long.
16: Five-man pressure. Stafford, quick throw. Ball intercepted. Talanoa Hufanga down the west sideline. Hufanga cuts up inside. Inside the 30, 20, 15, 10, 5. Touchdown! Talanoa Hufanga. His first interception as a Bronco.
15: Rams would come right back. They would score on their next possession, 77 yards and 71 seconds. They retake the lead in the fourth quarter. Broncos had 3.5 minutes then with which to work on their ensuing possession. 10 plays and a couple of favorable calls later.
17: They've got a quarterback sneak in their repertoire, and it's a long cadence. Let's see if we can pick up Bo Nix's cadence.
18: Ready, set, hut one, hut two, hut
16: down Denver on the quarterback sneak.
15: 850 KOA. Broncos retake the lead. Matthew Stafford did have a chance at the end.
16: Broncos bring five. Stafford gives ground. Throws a ball that is intercepted. Intercepted by Talanoa Hufanga. And it's over. Hufanga to the rescue.
17: And Denver, how many times have I said this in the last year and a few games? In improbable fashion, down 16-0 at halftime, rally again and beat the Rams 30-26.
15: 850 KOA. They win by four. Broncos 12-game regular season win streak and one-score games. Longest active streak, fourth longest in NFL history. tied for the fourth longest in NFL history.

0: The Astros defeat the Athletics 9-0, and they are AL West champions for the 8th time in the last 10 seasons.
1: KBME, 790 AM, a 9-0 shutout of the Athletics, and the Astros clinch the AL West in the 3 seed. They're the first team in baseball history to make the playoffs with a non-winning record. They will play the White Sox in the best-of-3 wildcard series beginning Tuesday. Meanwhile, there's the Phillies.
2: The windup, the pitch.
3: Swing and a miss! Struck him out! And the Phillies have punched their ticket to the postseason once again! 62, and they've done it. Juan Duran comes in and closes the door, and the Phillies out on the field to shake hands. They get the job done in the final game of the year.
1: 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Phillies get the win. They clinch a wild card berth and the 6th seed. In the National League, they get the Braves in the best-of-3 wild card series that begins on Tuesday. Getting a key win in Game 1. That's next. 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

0: 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Golf, President's Cup goes to the U.S. 17-13, the 11th straight President's Cup win for the U.S. Largest Sunday comeback in event history. 9.5 points won by the USA on Sunday, most ever by a team in singles play at the President's Cup. College football, Oregon quarterback Dante Moore sustaining a concussion after being hit while sliding during the second quarter of the win over USC this weekend. As for the rankings, Florida making a big jump. Gators landing in the top 10. They're at number 8. They're in the top 10 for the first time in 5 years. ESPN's Heather Dinich.
1: Well, it looks like he has a college football playoff team. I mean, truly, really legitimate. They looked good. They passed the eye test. They passed the resume test. They are one of the most balanced offenses of the teams that I have currently ranked in my top 12. And they have a Heisman contender in Jaden Ball. I mean, he was outstanding. And so when you put all of those things together, you've got the total package in John Summerall's season. Now, we're through 1 month. We're through September, right? There's a lot of season left. But when you look ahead at their schedule, ESPN's FPI projects they will lose 2 games to Texas and Georgia. And that's possible. But even if they do, this head-to-head win over Ole Miss is going to keep them in the conversation. And it's really interesting that pecking order there of those three SEC teams, where you have Ole Miss beating LSU and Florida beating Ole Miss, and that's what I used to separate the three of them last night, was the head-to-head results. So I've got Florida over Ole Miss, Ole Miss over LSU.
0: Florida, Ole Miss, BYU in the top 10. Texas, Georgia, Notre Dame continuing to hold the top 3 spots. Miami is season high number 4. Ohio State moving up a couple of spots to number 5. Indiana, Alabama, Florida, Ole Miss, BYU completing the top 10. SportsCenter All Night, ESPN Radio. Final day of the baseball regular season. Brewers a 6-4 win over the Cardinals. Jacob Mizorowski finishing the season with an ERA of 1.8 and 252 strikeouts. Nationals 6-4 over the Mets. Francisco Lindor's 300th career home run. Mariners 7-3 over the Angels, who lose their 100th game of the season. Padres eliminate the Diamondbacks. Orioles and Yankees were canceled, so Pete Alonso finishes the season with an American League leading 113 RBI. Back to the NFL. Colts, a 19-17 win over the Texans. Colts' first win in 322 days. They'd lost 9 straight dating back to last November. How about the top sounds from Sunday? Chris Smith.
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5: 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Down to 50. 30. 25. 20. One man to beat. They won't catch him. Miles Price. 85 yards on the punt return. Touchdown, Minnesota.
2: Number 4.
4: Now I know it's not Halloween, but the Niners reach into their bag of tricks against the Cardinals. The call on KNBR.
6: Evans back out there. Debo Samuel, Jacob Cowan, Christian McCaffrey. Shotgun snap. Brock Purdy steps up, throws. Mike Evans makes the catch, and he flips it to Debo, hooking around. First down. Debo Samuel down the left sideline. Debo Samuel on his way. He is gone. Touchdown, 49ers.
2: Number 3.
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7: Five-man pressure. Stafford, quick throw. Ball intercepted. Talanoa Hufanga down the west sideline. Hufanga cuts up inside. Inside the 30, 20, 15, 10, 5. Touchdown! Talanoa Hufanga. His first interception as a Bronco.
2: Number 2.
4: Tyler Loops, 44-yard, a last-second miss in last season's finale against the Steelers kept Baltimore out of the playoffs, but today was a moment of redemption. The call on WBAL AM 1090.
8: Tyler Loop from Lovejoy High School in the Dallas area to send the Cowboys home with a loss. It's up. It is inside the left upright and good. The Ravens win it in Rio. Fire up the band! Fire up the band! 34-31! Baltimore downs Dallas in a equator.
2: Number one.
4: Pop quiz. How do you notch the largest upset by any team against the Seahawks since week 13 of 2020? Well, the Commanders show you how. Big 100 with the call.
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8: Oh, right. Picked off. Kate Madrano racing down the sideline.
0: Get the win on Sunday. Meanwhile, in that division, oh, Rio, hear them shout across the land. 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
8: 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Play action. Now they fake the reverse. Jackson looking up. Tosses back in the end zone to Chris Moore. Touchdown, Ravens.
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22: 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Roll right. Throw right. Caught by Higbee.

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1: 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Phillies get the win. They clinch a wild card berth and the sixth seed in the National League. They get the Braves in the best of three wild card series that begins on Tuesday. Getting a key win in game one. That's next. 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
2: 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Jacksonville annihilates New England 35-6. Do the Patriots have a problem at quarterback? 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

0: the Jaguars get the win over the Patriots 35-6. Drake May, two interceptions and a lost fumble in the loss for New England. Straight ahead, moving to 3-0. 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

0: This is Kevin Kimble with Stabs Prime on Jefferson Highway, and I have our bar manager, Presley, here today. 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
5: 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Golf, President's Cup. Goes to the U.S. 17-13, the 11th straight President's Cup win for the U.S. Largest Sunday comeback in event history. 9.5 points won by the USA on Sunday, most ever by a team in singles play at the President's Cup. College football, Oregon quarterback Dante Moore sustaining a concussion after being hit while sliding during the second quarter of the win over USC this weekend. As for the rankings, Florida making a big jump. Gators landing in the top 10. They're at number 8. They're in the top 10 for the first time in 5 years. ESPN's Heather Dinich.
6: Well, it looks like he has a college football playoff team. I mean, truly, really legitimate. They looked good. They passed the eye test. They passed the resume test. They are one of the most balanced offenses of the teams that I have currently ranked in my top 12. And they have a Heisman contender in Jaden Ball. I mean, he was outstanding. And so when you put all of those things together, you've got the total package in John Summerall's season. Now, we're through 1 month. We're through September, right? There's a lot of season left. But when you look ahead at their schedule, ESPN's FPI projects they will lose 2 games to Texas and Georgia. And that's possible. But even if they do, this head-to-head win over Ole Miss is going to keep them in the conversation. And it's really interesting that pecking order there of those three SEC teams, where you have Ole Miss beating LSU and Florida beating Ole Miss, and that's what I used to separate the three of them last night was the head-to-head results. So I've got Florida over Ole Miss, Ole Miss over LSU.
5: Florida, Ole Miss, BYU in the top 10. Texas, Georgia, Notre Dame continuing to hold the top 3 spots. Miami is season high number 4. Ohio State moving up a couple of spots to number 5. Indiana, Alabama, Florida, Ole Miss, BYU completing the top 10. SportsCenter All Night, ESPN Radio. Final day of the baseball regular season. Brewers a 6-4 win over the Cardinals. Jacob Mizorowski finishing the season with an ERA of 1.8 and 252 strikeouts. Nationals 6-4 over the Mets. Francisco Lindor's 300th career home run. Mariners 7-3 over the Angels, who lose their 100th game of the season. Padres eliminate the Diamondbacks. Orioles and Yankees were canceled, so Pete Alonso finishes the season with an American League leading 113 RBI. Back to the NFL, Colts, a 19-17 win over the Texans. Colts' first win in 322 days. They'd lost 9 straight dating back to last November. How about the top sounds from Sunday? Chris Smith.
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4: Number 4.
8: 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The call on KNBR.
10: Evans back out there. Debo Samuel, Jacob Cowan, Christian McCaffrey. Shotgun snap. Brock Purdy steps up.

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17: 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WNBA into the postseason. Opening game for the marquee matchup between the Aces and the Fever.
18: Wilson, she is just totally dialed in.
19: The double was coming from the middle of the floor, and she just looked at it, shook it off, went to the baseline side, and finished.
18: A 30-point day for Asia Wilson, her 11th career 30-point playoff game. Talbot bounces. Wilson at 37. Timeout, Indiana. The lead back to 22.
19: Getting it done on defense and getting rewarded on offense. Talbot, beautiful pass and the nice finish.
17: And it was Asia Wilson leading the way on Sunday as the Aces get the 102-85 win in game one of their best of three series. Aces 102-85, 10-2 series record when they win game one of a series. For the Aces, their seventh 100-point playoff.

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11: 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WNBA into the postseason. Opening game for the marquee matchup between the Aces and the Fever.
12: Wilson, she is just totally dialed in.
13: The double was coming from the middle of the floor, and she just looked at it, shook it off, went to the baseline side, and finished.
12: A 30-point day for Asia Wilson, her 11th career 30-point playoff game. Talbot bounces. Wilson has 37. Timeout, Indiana. The lead back to 22.
13: Getting it done on defense and getting rewarded on offense. Talbot, beautiful pass and the nice finish.
11: And it was Asia Wilson leading the way on Sunday as the Aces get the 102-85 win in game one of their best of three series. Aces 102-85, 10-2 series record when they win game one of a series for the Aces, their seventh 100-point playoff game. Asia Wilson, first player with 35 points, 15 rebounds, and 75% shooting in any game in WNBA playoff history. Eighth-seeded Liberty and the top-seeded Minnesota Lynx, that one goes to New York, 91-75 in game one of the best of three. Brianna Stewart, 34 points, a dozen rebounds, six assists. Her teammate, Sabrina Ionescu.
14: I mean, she's everything. Obviously, her

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10: Fourth quarter picks and a ref assist helped Denver Knicks a 16-point Rams head start.

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10: Listen, I know that this is a franchise that has fallen on hard times, but they still got a lot of players with professional pride in there. And the Pittsburgh Steelers have something that can get at a sore spot for the Bengals, which is that offensive line. That defensive front can get after the quarterback, if nothing else. I think that's going to be a game.
11: Well, per CC, CC never said that, I don't think.
12: Good analysis by CC.
10: I never said it. I just said I didn't remember saying it. That's all. There's a difference. There's a difference.
12: Well, good thing we did.
10: Exactly. The guys at Vegas, stay on top of it. They got it. We good.
12: By the way, good call by you.
11: Yeah, I'm just curious, as during about a half hour or so ago, people can go back and listen on the podcast when I brought up, well, great job by CeCe, because I have a new thing where I say it this way. I'm like, the moment you think CeCe's nuts, take 30 seconds to just wonder if you're nuts, right? Rams not going to make the playoffs. He's nuts. They're 1-2. Packers last place. This guy's nuts. They're in last place, right?
10: He looked terrible.
11: And I think the Steelers can make it a game this weekend against the Bengals. Oh, what are you talking about? The Bengals, they got Dexter Lawrence for the 10th pick in the draft. I mean, they're awesome now defensively. Mm-hmm. Steel Curtain is really Cincinnati. 30-27, the Steelers beat the Bengals yesterday. In that game, Joe Burrow had a late fumble. Obviously, I'm not putting the game totally on him, but, you know, you don't want that late fumble.
10: Yeah.
11: Aaron Rodgers had 3 touchdowns, looked like the old Aaron Rodgers. Mike McCarthy's team is 2-1. Did they look good against New England? No. Is that retroactively going to be a bad loss? It seems that way, considering how bad New England is right now. But Mike McCarthy's 2-1. Brian Schottenheimer's 1-2. Just saying. And the Dallas Cowboys are not as good as the Pittsburgh Steelers. All right. Anyway, what do we think about the Bengals? What do we think about the Bengals relative to all the hype around the defense? Now they've let up 27 or more in 2 games of the 3 they've played. And the one that they shut down in offense, correct me if I'm wrong, was against Houston. Six points. I'm choking here. 6 points, if I'm not mistaken, that Houston scored against Cincinnati.
10: Yeah, I don't know how much credit I can give the Bengals defense
11: right.
10: for shutting down
11: right.
10: the Texans offense.
12: Nope.
10: Feels like Houston does that all by themselves.
12: They've got a problem.
10: Yeah.
11: So I ask, do we need to take back any positive takes about the Bengals defense here?
10: I mean, listen. They've won 2 games because of their defense, right? Like, I get it. Like, their offense is what gets the headlines, but they had 4 takeaways in week 1 against the Bucs, and they beat the Houston Texans in their offense. Their defense got 4 red zone stops, including 3 fourth down stops. So I'm not going to say that their defense had nothing to do with the 2-1 record. That being said, I think we have to contextualize the wins and consider the opponents. The Tampa Bay Bucs look awful. The Houston Texans look awful.
11: That's where
10: the Pittsburgh Steelers, say what you want about their aging talent. They're not awful. They're professionals, if nothing else. Mm. And after they got embarrassed by the New England Patriots,

0: America relies on.
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9: Number 3.
12: The Cowboys and the Lions have begun making inquiries about the availability of Steelers cornerback Joey Porter Jr., this according to our very own Adam Schefter. Pittsburgh is reportedly willing to listen to offers, but they would want a strong compensation package if they were to deal the fourth-year star. Dallas has a top corner in Deron Bland, but he struggled to create the same kind of production over the last 2 years that we've seen previously in his career, and the Cowboys need help in that department, allowing 7 passing touchdowns through the first 3 games of the season, ranking 26th in the NFL. Injuries and the loss of cornerback Terrion Arnold have exacerbated the lack of pressure players up front for the Detroit Lions. So the question is, who needs an upgrade on defense more, the Lions or the Cowboys?
13: I think it's pretty clear it's the Cowboys right now. Mm-hmm. I mean, I'm very much in the moment, but 7 seconds to go in a game that your offense had the ball previously, first and goal at the 2-yard line, down 3 points with under 30 seconds to go, you can't score a touchdown, and you give up an almost 30-yard reception to Zay Flowers by playing man, and you cannot figure out a way of stopping the Ravens to a point that they have a game-winning field goal in Brazil, and you're 1-2. The Lions, conversely, I understand not necessarily against the best team in the world in the Jets yesterday, but the Lions are 2-1. In a division that the Bears have an injured quarterback and backup quarterback, for that matter, and the Packers stink right now. Now, Minnesota's been great, but I would say the Cowboys, it feels like they need the upgrade more so than the Lions right now, Smalls.
10: Yeah, I would go with the Cowboys as well, although I know it's one or the other. The Lions definitely need the help, too. They've surrendered a lot of points so far this season. To the Saints, they give up 31 points. The Bills, 41 points. The Jets, they gave up 30 points to the Saints, 41 to the Bills, 24 to the Jets. And I know that they're probably looking at the schedule. Carolina, Arizona, Green Bay, Minnesota. Then you've got the Dolphins and the Patriots. Maybe you can pull out some wins there, but I would not minimize how much Detroit also could use that help.
13: Sure, but in that, again, if we go to the college strength of schedule mindset for NFL, right? Look at Cincinnati.

0: won two games in a row. Like, if they keep, if they win on Thursday night on a short week, which is not off the board against the Pittsburgh Steelers.
1: No, it's not.
2: So, I know, they're 3-1.
0: Like, at some point, you're going to have to acknowledge, okay, this is going in the right direction. Something about the situation works. And if it works, and if it ain't broke, then why would you want to fix it?
3: And it hasn't worked in Cleveland for how long, CC?
2: Yeah, but does it work?
0: Four winning seasons over the last 30 years.
3: But they're going to cling to any version of success by the tips of their fingernails because they've had so little of it.
2: I know. I know. The crazy part about this, and the thing that doesn't make any sense to me, and it probably goes against all of the stats that I like to bring up, do you know that the Browns' record in games that Deshaun Watson has started is 11-11?
0: It's wild.
2: They're not embarrassing when he starts. I don't understand it. It would be the ultimate thing that wins and losses should not be on a quarterback, but they're 2-1. He has, what, 5 touchdowns and 1 interception? But here's the question. Since we cannot predict the future 100%, we can revisit the past. You were adamant, CC, that the Browns were making a completely illogical decision starting Watson.
0: Yeah.
2: Did they make the right decision starting Watson over Shador? Retroactively.
0: We can never, what the record would be with Shador versus Watson is a hypothetical that we'd never be able to prove. But I will say that the proof is in the winning, right? If they're winning games, if they've got a winning record through the first 3 weeks, then they made the right decision, period. Winning is all that matters. And the cheers for Deshaun Watson in Cleveland yesterday proved that to everyone. Winning is all that matters. You want to shut the fans up? You want to get them on your side? Just win games.
2: Per FPI, the Browns aren't
0: favored
2: in any,
0: for Halloween.
2: In any game the rest of the season and have a 46% chance to end up with a top 5 pick. So maybe a little premature, but they beat the Panthers 21-18. You got to give them credit on that. He finished QB2 in the MVP race last year. He also finished the day as QB2 yesterday. We'll get to that guy next. We're on Sportsmanlike, presented by Progressive Insurance.
4: All the fallout and the fall in when it comes to Separation Saturday that happened in college football. 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
25: Unsportsmanlike. Rolling right is May. Looking. Fires to the back of the end. The ball's going to be picked off. It's going to be picked off. How about that? How about Travis Hunter? He picked it off in the back of the end zone, and they have turned the Patriots away.
26: That should not happen with a guy that was a runner-up in the MVP last year. That was awful.
27: I don't even think that comment was about yesterday.
26: 1010 XL, Jaguars Radio Network, 35-6.
27: Destroying the AFC reigning champion New England Patriots. As I sat there yesterday watching my team, sitting next to my son, who was wearing his Trevor Lawrence jersey because he's a Jaguars fan. He wins and I lose yet again. Before we get into the New England part of it, let's give Jacksonville credit. Liam Cohen has been awesome. I want to say 15-5 in his 20 games as head coach. And Trevor Lawrence, 19 of 29, 182, three touchdowns, interception, four carries, 25 yards. So if you just see that, you see his numbers, you're like, oh, he was fine, had a lot of touchdowns. No, he was awesome. And go watch, if you can, I don't know if there's probably a way to do this with AI now and everything. Go watch every play that Trevor Lawrence had against the Blitz yesterday. It was one of the most impressive parts of his game. The Patriots would send everyone at him. He'd stand in the pocket, and he'd find Jacoby Myers a lot of the time and destroyed them. He was awesome. Now to New England. Well, is there anything else on Jacksonville? Let's give them a credit.
3: Well, just good to see Travis Hunter, too, back and making a play.
26: He made an interception
0: on a pass that never should have been thrown.
26: Right, to Afton Chisholm.
3: Still, happy to see him out there.
0: Never should have been thrown.
3: But now to New England.
27: Yeah.
3: Because guess what? God. On Friday, Evan, you let me have it for the Green Bay Packers.
27: Oh, yeah,
3: what a disaster they are. Their quarterback's a mess. I believe you said they had, what was the word you used? Not grit. Griminess, that they were soft, etc.
27: I never said soft, but yes.
3: Other people did, and you led the charge.

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10: Good morning. It's 7 a.m. here on Monday, September 28th. Today in Baton Rouge, you can expect sunny skies with a high of 91. On today's show, we'll talk about LSU's 35-6 win over the Texas A&M Aggies and the New Orleans Saints falling to the now 3-0 Las Vegas Raiders. 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
1: Your pal's got a case of the Mondays.
0: Flynn, Alondra, Tay-Tay. Fresh off beating the ever-living, ever-loving hell out of Texas A&M Aggies.
1: Good one.
0: Isn't that what they do?
2: Yeah.
3: Something like you gotta lean back and do the little knee thing for no reason at all. Yeah. But yeah, you got it. Yeah, that too.
2: Weekend winner.
0: Actually, they just go fight Texas Aggies. They don't.
3: Which I don't think anybody outside of College Station's ever called them that.
0: Ah, nerds.
3: Like, who do you have this week fighting Texas Aggies? It's like, no, but like, what team?
2: And they didn't put up a lot of fight on Saturday.
0: No, they
2: got them.
0: They quit. They quit, and it wasn't even late in the game when they quit.
2: No. Dude,
3: kicking that field goal, not going for it. I was like, they have conceded. And it's halfway through the third quarter.
0: I think it was the second Jackson Harris touchdown where Lane kind of like threw like a sledgehammer.
1: Mm.
0: Like, it's over.
1: Yeah.
0: Nail in the coffin.
1: Lay down.

0: please.
1: Yeah.
2: Or was it dirt?
1: Either way.
2: I like that.
1: He did something. That was fun.
0: So did you say like a little parenting was going on for between Lane and Mike Elko? Like a who's your daddy type deal?
1: Yeah.
0: Mm-hmm.
1: I did. Because he was talking about parenting, you know.
0: Yes.
1: From the SEC to Lane.
2: It was like, I'm your daddy.
0: Belt to butt.
2: BTB.
0: BTB. Everybody says it.
2: All the time.
1: A little bit later on, it'll be BTA. Mm-hmm. Right now, it's BTB.
0: 8 a.m. The A's are going to be flying. We have respect around here for children.
1: Yeah, for the early carpoolers.
0: It is early for carpool, though.
1: Yeah, mine's 7:05. They get in the car.
0: That's tough. That's...
1: So I guess if you want to say some A's, you'd have to actually say them like the next 90 seconds.
0: Ass.
2: Belt to ass.
3: Get them all in, Matt.
2: Everybody hurry. Taylor, you didn't
0: quick,
2: go yet.
0: Quick, quick.
3: Earmuffs. Earmuffs.
0: No, that was a lot of fun watching that game. I assume that the stadium was rocking.
1: Yeah, it was good.
0: I also assume it was not rocking at a certain point, though, because
2: I feel like it was
0: too
2: pretty
0: much,
2: rocking.
0: Because there's too much belt. Going on?
2: I don't know.
1: Not really. I think they enjoyed the
0: belt.
1: They
0: enjoyed the belt. Okay.
2: I think so.
0: Because of last year.
1: I mean, they even booed the A&M marching band when they came on the field for halftime.
2: Good. I didn't love that.
1: Actually, I loved it.
2: I think that band's a little cool.
1: No, it's not.
3: It's Texas A&M. No.
2: I mean.
3: No.
0: That's cool.
2: Their band's a little cool.
1: No, it's
0: not. It's not nearly as cool.
1: It's not even like a real cadet.
2: Not as cool as, no, but I mean, they do some pretty cool stuff.
1: We got to talk about this later. We don't have time right now.
0: We got 3 hours.
1: Nothing about A&M's cool.
3: That's correct, yes.
2: I agree. Like, but A&M, their band.
3: Like, A&M also really enjoyed like the belt on Saturday. Like, that's the type of school that they are. Yeah. Like, nothing about A&M is cool or fun.
2: They're like, more, please.
3: Yes.
0: Oh, stop. Well, the band looks like it's soldiers marching in formation a little bit.
3: But they're not the, like, they're not a military.
0: But it reminds me.
1: They're
0: of
1: not
0: it.
1: A, but they're not.
2: And then the one person with the tons.
3: They're
2: like
3: literally
2: this.
3: Like they're stolen valor.
1: Yes.
3: Matt, highest ranked member of the Corps of Cadets. Who is it? Which one of those
2: Reveille.
3: Which one of those guys out there?
0: Which Isn't one of white guys?
3: It's the dog. It's the collie dog.
1: It is the dog. That is factual.
3: It's the highest ranking member.
0: Yeah. What does that mean?
3: It means she Explain outranks yourself. All the actual humans that are in the Corps of Cadets.
2: If she barks in class... Class is dismissed.
1: I have told y'all.
0: I thought she just goes into class.
2: No. She's in the class. She has to bark.
3: And the sophomore cadet that takes care of Reveille, mm-hmm. if Reveille jumps on the bed, the cadet has to take the floor.
2: That's crazy.
3: No chance in hell I'm ever doing that. Like, get off the bed, bro.
0: Well, you don't have any respect.
1: I've told y'all this before, but I think it's been a while. On my visit to Texas A&M, they were playing Nebraska. Nebraska was still in the Big 12, so it was A&M. And Nebraska wins at Kyle Field, like, last second. And, you know, 50 fans from Nebraska kind of storm the field or whatever. And the cadets draw their swords out, and they're swinging them like they're really going to cut somebody up. I was like, man, if you don't holster that plastic-ass sword, what are you doing? I was like, I'm not coming to this place. I'm not. There is no chance I'm coming to this place.
0: Seize your swords. Some gladiator.
3: Yeah, I'd have packed my bags
2: Smile
3: and left.
2: Smile brother.
3: Did you stay the night at that point, or you like, I'm out of here?
1: Yeah, we just drive back to Shreveport.
3: Yeah.
1: We don't need your plane. We're good. We don't need that.
0: They got swords.
1: I mean, I was like, did this man just pull out a sword on these other humans?
0: They'll hold it like this?
1: No, they were like doing like this. Zorro.
0: Not even the right way.
1: What are we doing?
0: It's not even good form.
2: What do you know about form?
0: Sword form?
2: What do you know about sword form?
0: Oh, I've seen some movies now. Trust me. I can do it better than them.
1: Three Musketeers?
0: Oh, yeah. Oh, yeah.
1: Yeah. So you got it.
0: Three Migas.
1: So it was 35-6. It was a complete just dismantling of A&M. The crazy part about it is it could have been worse.
2: Yeah.
1: Like you missed a field goal. You dropped a touchdown in the end zone. You didn't have to be overly aggressive, so you weren't, which I get. It very easily could have been.
2: Down to the last second, it could have been 41 to.
1: Oh, yeah. I mean, that was not a very good attempt.
2: Hunt was sitting next to me.
1: I wanted that one bad, too.
2: Hunt was like, can we just kneel? And I was like, no, I want a 40 piece.
1: Me and Hunt
2: he wanted to kneel.
1: So different.
2: He wanted to. I said, no, we want 40.
1: He's going to come in here and he's going to say injuries and blah, blah, blah, blah. I wanted that touchdown so bad that when he dropped it, I was standing up and I just went to a full squat.
3: And it's not like you could say.
1: I wanted it
3: so bad.
1: You
3: can fumble. Crazy things can happen. It's 35-6, bud. Yeah. There's no risk in doing that.
1: I just wanted one more last play of the game, put a stamp on the end of it.
0: Something bad could happen, but also something good could happen if you think about it.
3: It's pretty much every play, I would say. I would argue that's
2: every play. It's a real coin toss, yeah.
1: Something about like 42-6.
0: This felt right.
1: Felt a little bit better for me.
0: Like, was there an over bet?
1: No, I have no idea what the line was.
2: I don't even know what
1: I'm just saying, like, for me, after how they acted last year in your stadium, just put a 42 piece on them.
2: Yeah, I think after last year, I don't care.
1: Yeah.
2: Yeah.
1: And it was a good play. Good
2: 50
1: play.
2: On.
0: Hey, and look, yeah. And honestly, I think we all kind of get it too. Like, they, not to say that you should ever act a certain way, but the way they played against us last year, they kind of deserve to be able to take over your spot for a little bit.
2: Yeah.
0: But it also was great fuel for us this year and got us a new head coach. So
2: I feel like
0: I'm not that mad about it.
2: I'm not mad about it at all.
0: Hey, y'all came in here and whipped our tails because it's 7:09 now. Our butts. So y'all can take over.
1: Like,
0: when we go to Kyle Field and when like we should take it over.
2: Yeah.
0: Like if we beat them like that, we should take it over.
2: I feel like it was obviously since he came in, it was a turning of the page, but it just felt like putting the Brian Kelly era completely to rest. Like, we got that monkey off our back.
0: Mm-hmm.
2: Let's go.
3: I was talking to a buddy of mine during the game, and like that fourth down play where you throw it deep to Jackson Harris, that was the moment where you're like, Lane Kiffin's our head coach now.
0: Yeah.
3: That's the Lane Kiffin offense.
1: I've been waiting for the celebrating before the play actually happened because he knew he had it.
0: Mm-hmm. I've seen a couple times where he's done like this and then had it.
1: I've been waiting for that because I always thought it was pretty fun when he threw the play sheet up at Ole Miss. Like, that looks fun.
0: He did that at Bama too when he was a coordinator.
1: And so when the ball was snapped, so I can actually see the coaches too from our booth. Like if I lean right over, I can see them. And like I could tell like they were excited when the ball was snapped. And then I kind of like immediately went down and you see the head coach kind of like put the one hand up and then like start kind of jogging. I'm like, okay, they feel pretty good about this one.
0: Mm-hmm. Because you script a certain play to go against a certain look. It's kind of like when you have a fake field goal up. And you're like, we're drawing this play for this one look. And then you get that look as a coach. You're like, yeah, we did it.
2: Jackson Harris
0: gave it to us.
2: Yeah. Jackson Harris after the game was like, whenever I went up there and he called it, my heart started beating real fast because I knew, like, we had repped that all week.
1: Oh, yeah.
2: And so he was like, I knew that we were about to get it right there. Like, Jackson Harris was real excited about it.
3: And it's the hardest catch you'll ever make, too.
1: That's what somebody next to me, Patrick Wright, who does our stats, he goes, like, because I said that on the broadcast, like, that's the hardest catch and throw that those two will ever make. He goes, well, what do you mean by that? He's like, it's wide open. I go, exactly.
2: Yeah.
1: I said, for the receiver, that ball's in the air for like 35 seconds, and you'll go, do I catch it with my body? Do I catch it with my hands? You'll kind of get it in between. And then for the quarterback, and Matt, you can speak to that way better than I can, you have a guy running down the field wide open, and you got, like, do I put air on it? Do I just put it on him?
0: Wide open targets are the worst in a game, especially like on a fourth down like that, somebody wide open. It is the hardest play to hit because you're not throwing it to beat a defender at that point. You're throwing it not to look like a complete moron and an idiot out there. Like I saw Burrow yesterday late in the game hit Gesicki?
1: Yeah,
0: whatever. Gesicki. I saw him. He was wide open, almost missed him. That guy's like 8 foot tall and he almost missed him high because he was so wide open. It's just like for everybody. Wide open people suck. And so, like, it was such a cool play call. And again, it's one of those plays I'd be interested, like, if they didn't come out in the perfect defense for them.
1: Yeah.
0: Like, what would.
1: Do you run the ball? Because you had a fake. You had a heavy play action.
0: But of course, you've been. Because they faked that was one where they faked the direct snap, right? Their short yardage direct snap.
3: That was
0: it was beautiful. You knew something from that was coming at some point.
1: Right.
0: And I found it interesting because I think Lane was talking yesterday, I believe, or maybe it was after the game, said that I almost kicked it there because of the down and distance, where we are in the field.
1: It's like, the defense was playing really well.
0: The defense was playing really well, but then I was like, wait a minute, this is kind of what they brought me here for, to go for it. So
2: that was after the game.
0: Yeah, that was after the game.
1: That part.
0: Did he do his thing yesterday? Didn't he do it two weeks ago?
2: Yeah. He did it last week.
3: Did he do that? He started it after the Ole Miss game. I don't know if he did it yesterday.
0: Got it. And then you kind of talked about your differences between other people saying, you know, don't run, like take a knee, run it up. I saw a lot of differences between my opinion and a lot of other opinions out there on the social media about. It's a certain score. Your quarterback's hurt. Take him out of the game. I was like, keep that dude in there right now.
2: Let him cook.
0: Let that dude feel what it's like to play quarterback.
1: Yeah.
0: Play quarterback the right way in the system. Let him get some more practice reps in there right now because Sam Levitt was cooking.
1: Yeah.
0: And he was cooking on one leg. And it was as soon as I saw that fake hamstring,
1: with the tape and the artificial
0: hamstring after halftime, which is, I've worn that a few times.
1: Oh yeah,
0: and pretty exciting. But man, my guy played great. By far, his best game.
2: Oh yeah,
0: absolutely. I mean, it's not even close.
2: Like you talk about, can he make the improvements by the next game?
0: Yeah,
2: he made them.
0: Even if he was forced to.
2: Yeah.
0: Even if he had
1: his
0: no
1: body
0: options.
1: Said, we're doing this today.
0: He said, hey.
3: Like, he's throwing the ball off of one leg, and you're like, all right, I kind of like this.
2: I feel like even before he got injured, though, he had kind of locked it in.
1: Attacked the middle of the field, too.
2: Yeah, like, he didn't get injured till the second quarter.
0: Yeah, he was. It was like
1: his interception, I saw exactly what he had, Jackson Harris going down the hash, and it actually might end up being a huge play. Yeah. The guy's arm hit.
0: Yeah.
1: So even on the interception, like, he saw where the ball was supposed to go, and you could see him trying to deliver a pass. And again, Jackson Harris probably would have ended up with over 200 yards receiving if his arm didn't get hit.
0: Mm-hmm. Yeah, old Sam's hamstring is like, Sammy boy, we're going to get better today, whether you like it or not.
1: We're going to slow down today.
0: We're going to slow down, buddy. I didn't like Jesse Palmer stealing all my lines during the game.
3: I didn't like Jesse Palmer.
1: I can't hear
2: He's
1: that.
2: Easy on
1: why,
2: guys.
1: Why didn't y'all listen to your...
2: Your boy.
1: It's pretty easy to sync the radio and the TV up.
2: What I listen to.
3: I've done it before.
0: I don't have a local radio in the house.
2: What I listen to is Big Faith.
1: Do you have an Alexa?
0: No.
2: I don't believe that.
1: You have a Siri?
0: I have a phone pod.
2: You could just put it on your phone, put it on a speaker.
0: I can't just do that. I gotta use my phone. To scroll
1: this guy rather listen to Florida Gator quarterback Jesse Palmer than his friend.
2: Former bachelor.
1: Mm.
2: Right? Was he?
0: Bro, I'm not listening to my iPhone speaker during the game.
1: I don't believe you don't have a smart speaker in your home. I just don't have a smart speaker. I don't believe that.
0: Why would I have a smart speaker?
1: Everybody does. Like an Alexa or something where you're like, hey, what's the weather today? And it tells you?
0: I don't do that.
2: That's Taylor.
0: I just look at the sky. I look at the air.
3: It's funny she says that because I don't have one.
1: Really?
2: No. But Taylor is our Alexa. He's like, today's weather.
1: All right, maybe I'm in the minority. I thought everybody had one.
0: Nope.
1: Like, hey, Siri, play.
2: But like a normal speaker, you could just...
0: I don't really know if I know anyone that does that. Besides you. Where they talk to their speaker?
1: You ask it like, hey, to play a song?
0: Mm-mm.
1: Like in the house?
0: Mm-mm. I don't do that.
1: Why? Robots?
2: Anyway, robots. You're not going to avoid the parlay. Like, I know we haven't brought it up. You're not avoiding it. We're bringing it up. It's going to happen.
1: You're lucky we started the show talking about ever living, ever loving.
0: Boy, we did pretty good. We're 3-1.
2: Mm.
1: Ain't no we.
2: What happened with the one?
3: We'll say.
1: And Shirley, we told you.
2: Shirley Purdue
1: covered. We said, you idiot. This is stupid.
3: They didn't even
1: you're doing it
3: half.
1: With your heart, and you're not doing
2: that's
1: it with your mind.
2: That's what's bothering me. Because you did this to try to dunk on Notre Dame. You know you did.
1: And what was the pick 2 weeks ago that he missed? What was the one you missed 2 weeks ago?
3: It was North Carolina.
0: That was the one that should have.
2: No, North Carolina should have.
3: North Carolina choked that one away.
2: I got you on that one. This one makes me angry.
1: It makes me mad, too. Because he did it just because he hates Notre Dame.
0: How was I supposed to know when I make these picks on Friday that – Purdue's number three receiver is going to be out.
1: Mm. Who is Purdue?
0: Purdue. Boilermakers.
1: Golly, man. We would have been 8-0 if it wasn't for you. Mm. And we knew.
2: I'm going to start fading you every
1: weekend.
2: We told
1: you when you picked that it was a bad pick.
2: Yeah.
1: Everybody hated it.
0: Watch. I'm about to go on a run, and all y'all are going to miss your 50-50 bets.
1: I'm 10-0. Your coin tosses. I'm 10-0 in Marler's picks the last 10.
2: Mine, I'm pretty sure, was over by the first quarter. And then Texas was just not taking the opportunities that Tennessee was giving them, which is crazy. I want us to stop pretending that Texas is the number one team in the country.
0: They're not.
1: I don't remember what I picked. I think Iowa.
3: Who would you rank ahead of them, though? Texas.
2: Georgia.
1: LSU.
3: I mean, Texas got the best win in the country against Ohio State. They got another win on the road against the top 20 team. I don't think they've looked
1: that great. That only matters for some people. I mean,
3: who do you rank ahead of them,
1: though? Like, Indiana.

0: do that, we go off preseason narrative. So Indiana playing Howard and Northwestern and Western Kentucky. Oh, and almost losing to Northwestern. Yes.
1: And Tennessee looked awful too. That was my first time watching them play this season, yeah, and I was like, they play soft. Mm. Like, they're all, like, soft.
0: Yeah, that wasn't a great...
2: Except Texas still couldn't run the ball against them.
0: Game wasn't very pretty. Not very pretty.
1: But their defense was running all over their offense.
2: I'll give them both credit. I'll give them both a pass because it was 11.
0: It was noon there. Eastern time. Okay. Right? Yeah, Knoxville.
3: It was the 11 a.m. window.
0: Nashville's Central, Knoxville's Eastern.
1: Oh. Interesting. Okay.
0: Blow your mind?
2: No, it didn't. Blow my mind. Okay. It's right on the line.
0: Okay. All right. When we come back, we'll give you kind of the full stats of LSU and Texas A&M. There's some really, really good stuff in there, and I'm not just talking about individual stats, but team stats, Marcel Reed stats, and we'll do it right here when we jump back on OTB.
4: Off the bench.
1: Trash Rangers.
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All right, let's take a look at the team stats for LSU and Texas A&M. First downs, LSU wins 20-11. Neither team was great on third down. 4 of 12 for LSU, 4 of 15 from Texas A&M. LSU did convert a fourth down. Should have been 2 for 2, but they were 1 for 2 on fourth downs. Total yards, 506 for LSU to 197 for Texas A&M. Through the air, 312 for LSU, 106 for A&M. Rushing the ball, 194 for LSU to only 91 for Texas A&M. Texas A&M had 2.8 yards per carry. LSU had over 5 yards per carry. Both teams about the same as far as penalties. 7 for 44 for A&M, 5 for 35 for LSU. Time of possession pretty much even as well. 30-19 for LSU, 29-41 for Texas A&M. The story of the game was going to be what? Marcel Reed. We talked about him 2 years in a row. He comes in after halftime and puts on a show. There was no show to be had in Tiger Stadium on Saturday. Through the air, he was 10 of 26, 106 yards, 4.1 yards per attempt, no touchdowns, one interception. That is a QBR of 31. Running the football, he had 10 carries for negative 13 yards. Negative 1.3 yards per carry. And they take the sack yards away in college. But even if you don't do that, even if you don't, he only had

0: two successful runs, and I think the long was 12. You bottled him up, to say the least, and it was such a masterclass by Blake Baker, this defensive staff. There's so many looks. I can't wait to go over the film review on Eye in the Sky. There's so many great looks. And also, there was a lot of times that the staff trusted their guys in space to be a good enough athlete to be able to get Marcel on the ground. Like, there was one that Deuce Gerald just came out of nowhere. I mean, absolute nowhere. And in space, he gets Marcel Reed on the ground. There was like two or three where a D lineman had Marcel Reed in space and the D lineman won.
1: Mm-hmm.
0: So great individual effort as well. You did that, you were going to win the game. And you did. You bottled him up, to say the least. And then, as we talked about it, Sam Levitt has his best game, throws for 312, two touchdowns, 13.6 yards per attempt, also adds 22 yards on the ground. I loved the way they ran the football. It was 38 times. They committed to the run, 194 yards, three touchdowns on the ground. And it was Dylan Jones. Harlan Berry got in there at the end. Landon Clark had some time. Sam Levitt. You had a couple of receivers actually ran the football as well. It's a great game plan, well-executed game plan, and that's how the Tigers win 35-6.
1: Yeah, I think just as we go forward into the season, and again, four games into the season, into a long season, it's Sam's got to get healthy, right?
0: Yep.
1: Now, he also has to, once he does get healthy, completely healthy, he has to remember this game. I texted y'all after, I think it was like middle of the first quarter. I was like, don't let Sam learn how to count to six, because if he can count to six, this team can go a long way.
0: Mm-hmm.
1: And I'm talking about the RPO game. They ran the ball on first down. They called RPOs where he did a much, much, much better job and deciding when to hand the ball and when to throw the ball on RPOs. We talked about it on our film review last week. RPO is run pass option, not pass run option. It is run first until they take it away. And then you throw it as an answer. You throw it as an answer to them taking away the run. You don't go in there with the mindset, I'm going to throw it if I like the throw. It is, you throw it if you don't like the look to the run. And Sam learned how to count to six this time. And if he can do that, plus all the things that came with his passing game and getting through the progressions and that hamstring, absolutely forcing him to become a better passer.
0: Yeah.
1: To become a better quarterback in a passing offense, go through his progressions better, slow down, not giving him that, taking away one part of his game, which improved another part of his game. And he threw the ball accurately, threw the ball in time, made really good reads. I was very impressed with Sam Levitt's game and his toughness, of course. I mean, that's a hard thing to do. Hamstrings suck. One of those things that as he gets healthy and that part of his game comes back, I'm hoping that he uses it as an answer to the passing game not being there. So his wanting to run as a passer and scramble is kind of like the opposite of his RPO. Like, he's thinking all of it all backwards.
0: The play he actually like really hurt his hamstring was actually a pretty good play by him. He was in the pocket. It broke down. He didn't panic. He stepped fully up. Like, aggressive step up. Then he stepped out to try to see if anybody was open, and then he ran. I'm like, even that's an improvement.
1: Yeah.
0: Because you're stepping up in the pocket, and then you're going sideways just in case somebody pops open, and then you decide to run it. Like, that's a good play.
1: This game, this Texas A&M game, is going to do so much for Sam Levitt's future, his potential, the way that people view him at the NFL, the way – it's going to affect in a positive direction if he learns from this and understands why and can emulate that or simulate that throughout the season as he goes forward and gets healthier. It's going to do so much for this 2026 team as well. Now, I know that there's a lot, and we're going to get to injuries, and there's a lot of things that is also kind of going a wrong direction for this team from a personnel standpoint, which is brutal.
0: Yeah,
1: I get that. I know your head coach has talked about the depth and the issues there. But from the quarterback standpoint still, if you have a quarterback that can be dangerous and work the system, work this Lane Kiffin system, you're going to be a threat the whole season.
0: All right. Well, I didn't want to be a Debbie Downer to start the show, certainly with the way that you play, but Matt did just say it. There are some injuries that we have to talk about when we come back. What does it mean? How long are those players going to potentially be out? We'll break that down when we come back here on OTB.
2: Off the Bench.
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1: That either, but really about the K to Z commercial. 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
2: It dropped.
1: The first commercial after the game.
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1: Yeah, dang.
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1: I mean, basically,
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1: 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You saw the commercial. You saw it. One touch, screen goes down. One touch.
2: How long were you in the makeup chair?
1: No makeup. No. I don't need that.
2: No needed.
1: No.
2: I don't need it with skin like that.
1: I'm tan enough. I don't need it.
4: Same.
3: I feel like facial hair is men's makeup.
1: A little bit.
3: Yeah.
1: Unless somebody shaves their mustache, looks like a doofus.
3: Something's different about you.
2: Guy gets a mustache for 6-7 months. Now all of a sudden, that's how my face is.
4: It's you.
2: I told you, my little one was like, "What's wrong with your face?" This was yesterday.
1: It's a loaded question.
2: It is a loaded question. And I said, "You tell me what's wrong with my face." She said, "Something's different." And I was like, "Well, what's different?" She said, "I don't know. Something about your lips." And I was like, "Well, what specifically about my lips is different? I want you to.
3: She's like, "Come on,
2: put your finger on it." And I was like, "What about my lips is different?" And she said, "I don't know." And then she giggled and just ran off.
1: I don't know.
4: But that made you feel good the rest of the day.
3: Asking your kid to tell you what's wrong with your face probably opens it up to
2: say
3: like,
2: wrong.
1: I'm just
2: going to
1: let
2: face.
1: You know.
2: She said something's different.
1: If you have children my age, don't ask them that. They'll roast you. They get roasted.
4: It's like, "Dad, there's nothing you can do about it. I just want you to be self-conscious."
2: I just want you to be self-conscious. There's something different.
1: Yeah. All right. Well, let's rip the Band-Aid off here on this one. We'll get to that. Whit Weeks.
2: The Band-Aid thing, a metaphor.
1: He's got a fracture. Mm. Unfortunately, after the game, you kind of go down there, you check on your guy, and you kind of hear him talking about it. And I heard what it was, and I'm sitting there like punching the air. I'm so mad at it. I mean, last year, you know, had something similar and fights through it and kind of in and out of the lineup because he just wants to be out there. And I forget what, maybe it was South Carolina game. You could just tell, you know, how much pain he's in. Then, you know, he gets a chance to get in there with his brothers. That was fun. Tries to play in the Oklahoma game and plays a handful of plays and just never right. And, you know, when you have an injury like that, we talked about this a couple of weeks ago. Like, when you have an injury like that, you repair that injury. Sometimes, like, the things around it, obviously, mm-hmm. you get a little compromised because there's so much attention on that one spot. And so just very, very unfortunate news. Everybody knows what Whit means to the LSU defense with his play, obviously. But with just his leadership, him being around, the attitude that he brings to the field, you can't replicate that. Mm. That happens organically. He's one of the better leaders I've ever, you know, seen on a college football field. And so LSU is going to have to find a way without Whit Weeks. Now, how long? Because, you know, certain fractures, depending on the size of the fracture, where it's at, and how quickly you can go in. And it's, you know, you're going to have surgery, I would assume. I'm sure you're going to have to plate it again. It's just my assumption. How long are you out? Are you out the full year? Could you come back if it's, like, postseason time? Maybe. You know, could you come back at the very end of the season? That's a maybe. But you're playing the bulk of this year without Whit Weeks, regardless.
2: Yeah, this was heartbreaking news for I would assume most fans out there. Certainly, me watching this. Like, this has been, I mean, his whole career here at LSU, it's been one of these things where his body just can't match his mindset.
1: Yeah,
2: and his mindset is awesome. It is unarguably incredible.
1: Yeah,
2: like you said, he's one of the best leaders you've ever seen on a college football field. Absolutely, and it's all organic. I mean, he was the guy that, in the transfer portal, like he was on the job every single day.
1: Every day.
2: Right? Every single day. He has been the heart of, like, this LSU program for a long time. He's been a constant, been a consistent. And for his body not to just be able to match that has been tough tough to watch. And I know it's way harder on him. And I don't know what this means for, you know, kind of his future or whatever. I might be in the minority on this, but like he's given so much to LSU and given so much to the program. I sitting here today not knowing a lot of information, I kind of hope that's the last time he's put on the uniform, because I think that we like, I hope that he gets his body right and doesn't put his body in any more like in harm's way to have an opportunity at that next level, to have the best opportunity to go to that next level.
1: I mean, you do have 5 for 5.
2: Yeah.
1: Just depends. Yeah, that's true. Now, Witt's an NFL player.
2: I mean, yeah.
1: I mean, without sure. What, you know what I'm saying? So, like, he could be him saying, look, I got to start that clock.
2: Yeah.
1: I got to go do that. But that's, like, secondary for me and for you, too, because we've gotten to know Witt. We know, I mean, again, that was the only recruiting visit LSU's ever called me in on. It was Witt Weeks. Right, so I've known him since he was literally in high school. Just feel awful for him because, I mean, he having a big year, was set up for a big year, and just brutal, man. And the rehab that that young man has done. Like, look, I'm old, so every time I'll go in there for a little something, a little dry needling or something, yeah. He's on the table doing something.
2: Right.
1: Trying to get ready for this season, so.
2: I mean, he's been all ball. He's been all LSU, and, yeah, it sucks. It sucks really bad. And I know that he's going to do everything that he can to get back as fast as he can. But from what he's kind of meant, I don't know. I hope he doesn't put himself in a compromised situation. And I know there's adults in the room over there, and I get it. They're gonna protect himself from himself. But I just know that young man is going to, he's going to have the mindset that he wants to play in 2 weeks. So, like, you know, you got to, we'll see what happens, of course. But, I mean, Lane said it. I mean, it's hard. This team wasn't constructed and built to sustain too many season-ending injuries, and it's starting to kind of add up now. And it's
1: now this one, you got to go in. You got to see. Like you got to, you know, you're gonna have surgery, and so this could be a deal. I know some people put a 4 week. This is longer than 4 weeks. I would say 6 to 8, more realistically, would be it, and. 6, maybe that's the number. But again, you do have to be smart for him and himself and, you know, just for everything involved. But like 4 weeks after going in surgery, that feels too soon. So I know 4 to 6 was tabbed on there. I would say more 6 to 8.
2: Yeah, 4 to 6. I mean, it's a lady that's already had surgery, right? Already had a plate. Something like that. I don't know the specifics of his past, like, injuries. And
1: well, his other one, yeah, he has a plate, yes.
2: Yeah.
1: Right. Mm-hmm. So, I mean.
2: I'd go on the longer side.
3: Same leg?
1: I believe so, yeah. I believe, yes, right leg.
2: And, like, more plates doesn't make you like RoboCop.
1: Because when I went down there.
3: We asked.
1: When I went down when I went down there afterwards, like, that was kind of the conversation that they were having.
2: Well, we definitely asked. So more plates make you stronger. Not necessarily.
4: We were talking about a post game, and you compared him to Sean Lee. I think that is the perfect comparison for Whitney.
1: Sean's a hell of a player. I had to play against him, practice against him when we did the joint against the Cowboys.
2: He's another guy. His body just could not match the mind.
1: Yeah. Over time. He was going to run through your face.
4: Mm-hmm. But, I mean, similar players, like, consistent when they're on the field, leaders of the defense, and just – body couldn't keep up.
1: Yeah. The other part of this, though, that is important to note out, Charles Ross covering a punt tore his ACL. That's another linebacker. So now you're down to – you got Singleton, you got Keys, and you got Zach Weeks next to T.J. Dottery. So you're getting real thin at that position when you lose one for the year. And I knew it as soon as he did. It was non-contact. He grabbed his knee. I said, well, that's an ACL. He's out. And if Witt's out, again, I don't think 4 to 6. I'm going to say 6 to 8. Your depth is being tested because that's a position also that's going to be a lot of core 4 war daddies out there on teams. And so now you got to kind of be careful with that too. You can't have them all out there because you're going to need them on defense.
2: Yeah, it's I think you're kind of going from the top linebacker crew in the country, in my opinion. Now it's like, man, who's going to be there? Who's going to be, like, how consistent? We can't sustain many more blows to this linebacker core. When, what point do you have to go start going 60 Bs?
1: Yeah. Two stars?
2: No, that'd just be a dime.
1: It would be dime.
2: It'd just be dime.
1: One more part of the whole deal, and we can talk about it.
2: What?
1: Did you just drop
2: it? That's a pen.
1: That is an option, like, to add some defensive backs, but you're getting kind of thin there too. Let's talk about, like, what the defense looks like with this injury news and maybe what base is going to kind of look like if they do go with a sub package, and we'll do that to end hour number one here on OTB.
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0: All right, welcome back in. OTV here live from Raising Cane's studio. All right, so we're talking a little injuries with LSU. Charles Ross and Whit Weeks, those are both your Will linebackers. They're going to be out. Ross for the year, Weeks for some time. So you have T.J. Dottery right there at Mike. Devon Keyes is somebody that certainly has a ton of experience. He's going to be the starter. There's no doubt in my mind about that. You've got Ty Singleton, who made a play, made a really good play, instinctive play in this game. Then you have Zach Weeks as well. You're thin. You're going to have to, the old Rubik's Cube that we talked about, Tate, you're going to have to keep turning that thing too to see. You might have to move some people. Some people might have to play different positions just to try to create some depth.
1: Yeah, I mean, you move Jaden Breaker from inside backer to edge rusher at the beginning of fall camp because of injuries. He hadn't repped a ton at edge rusher anyways. You could always move him back. Jake, during the break, you brought up CJ Jim Coyley. I mean, he's a big body. Moving him from...
0: He played on the edge against Ole Miss.
1: Yeah,
0: and I mean,
1: moving
0: downs.
1: Him to inside because, I mean, he's played safety. He's played on the edge. He could probably fit right in there as well. You're going to have to piece it together, though.
0: Old duct tape and super glue.
2: You're going to need some really good play from your defensive line.
0: Yeah,
2: hey, because, I mean, what are teams going to do if you start getting thin, having to play some safeties in the linebackers? They're going to try to big boy you. Yeah. They're going to try to big dog you. So you got to get some really good play, which you are getting, which is a positive thing.
0: Deuce Gerald's a true freshman. Kid's a beast.
2: He is really good. He plays with some fire, too.
0: I mean, he's super athletic, too. That play he made against Marcel Reed, you will see that on Eye in the Sky, I can promise you. Along with 34 probably other plays.
2: Who got worse over from last year to this year? Marcel Reed or John Mateer?
0: Well, Reed was just really good against you.
2: That's a good point.
1: Yeah, Reed wasn't good last year.
0: All right. We got weekend winners coming up in a little bit, but we also got to talk about the Saints losing to the Raiders.
3: Off the bench.
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0: All right, welcome back in. Hour number two of OTB here live from the Raising Cane's studio. 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They've got a little bit of everything down there in Laplace, Louisiana. Go see them today. All right, for all the good in hour number one with LSU beating the hell out of Texas A&M, we got to get to the loss in Louisiana on the weekend. That was the Las Vegas Raiders, the 3-0 Las Vegas Raiders coming to town and beating the New Orleans Saints 35-27. They outscored the Saints 13-0 in the fourth quarter. And this one, well, it's going to be hard because you're going to go back and watch the tape and feel like you had a lot of opportunities that you didn't take advantage of. Tyler Shuck, 29 of 42, 255 through the air, four touchdowns, one interception. He did take two sacks. Obviously, he had a sack fumble at the end where, you know, if you're Jared Goff, it would have been hand going forward, but you're not Jared Goff, and so you don't get the call. And that was a really deciding factor in the game. Then you had, you know, late Juwan Johnson has a fumble too. So you had opportunities even late in the game to try to make a comeback. And you take a look at the tail of the tape, and he did really good against Ashton Jeanty. He had 19 carries for 56 yards. I mean, he was less than 3 yards per carry, but
1: it's pretty even.
0: It was Kirk. It was Kirk Thuggins that beat you.
1: Played his ass off.
0: I mean, he did.
1: He played good.
0: I mean,
1: he played good in big downs too.
0: He did.
1: I mean, they were 7 of 12 on third downs. So when they needed it, he made a play, went through his reads, and you know, he's thrown it to his third and fourth read some on these and thrown it accurately and just couldn't get to him enough quickly. Now, he had some good plays, some sacks and different things like that throughout the game, especially like earlier on, but just when it mattered, man, he sat in that pocket, and dude's been playing football a long time, and he's been navigating a pocket a long time and going through his reads, and he's still got a live arm, and he played well, and you gotta take your hats off to them a little bit. I thought the Saints played pretty well throughout the game, too. They made big plays. Tyler Shuck, they made the plays.
0: They were 9 of 15 on third down, the Saints
1: were. It's crazy. You played the Raiders versus the Saints, and you're like, huh, both these teams are good football teams. I know. That's not a normal thing to say, especially with the Raiders. The Raiders are good at football right now and playing hard and playing well, and Kirk's playing well. But on the flip side, the Saints still should have and could have won that game because they're a good football team. So it's, you know, who would have thought in the year of our Lord 2026, we would have watched in week number 3, the Raiders play the Saints, and man, we're watching two really good football teams play each other. So, you know, I guess there is positive things to take away from it. You hate losing that game.
0: It's a weird game to lose because when you look at the stats and you look at how Tyler Shuck played, they established the run, 28 carries, 148 yards, right? So they did the thing that we were asking them to do. Olave has over 100 yards. Juwan Johnson has two touchdowns. Noah Fant has two touchdowns. Like, the Saints almost win this game every single time. It was the four turnovers, though, that obviously that's what cost you.
2: That was four.
0: Yeah, because you had three fumbles, right, and an interception. Actually had four fumbles, but you got one.
2: Yeah.
0: You got one back.
2: Fourth quarter possessions in this game, fumble, interception, fumble, fumble. You cannot win games in the NFL like that.
1: No. The Saints were the better team.
2: The Saints are a few plays away from being 3-0 themselves.
1: Yeah. The Saints were the better team. Mistakes in the fourth quarter, like you said. But the Raiders are a good team, and it's pretty pretty wild to say. How about the AFC West out there? Just throwing us curveballs. Chargers, Raiders. Completely flipped. Those two teams just
0: kind of
1: flipped.
0: Chargers are bad, bad.
1: Raiders might beat them by 30.
0: They already beat them.
3: You know it's bad when your quarterback is on one of those singing quartet AI videos.
0: Yeah.
3: That have been going around, and Justin Herbert's on.
0: Yeah, well, I think the Monstars came back and took their talents back.
3: Yeah.
0: Because he had protection just throwing it into like coverages that I know not to throw into.
3: Yeah.
1: Do you think Madison Beer stole all his powers?
0: I don't know what happened.
2: No, that's possible.
0: Did he cut his hair? I think he cut his hair.
3: Oh, it might be the haircut. Samson. I don't know.
0: Clearly, Samson Delilah.
1: Hey, don't put yourself around the wrong woman.
3: True. You know who could really use like a Kirk Cousins to really stabilize their quarterback room? The Falcons.
0: They were like,
3: peace.
1: Yeah, they...
3: I mean, I guess Penix did play, like...
0: But they did trade Kirko Thuggins for Tua Tagovailoa before they knew Penix was going to be back.
1: It's kind of like saying, you know, the Cowboys are just like one defensive end away.
3: They're one Micah Parsons away.
2: Yeah. It's the, what's the Family Guy thing? He's got the boat. Remember, he's playing the game, and he's like,
1: yeah.
2: What about door number three? It could be anything. It could even be a boat.
1: It could even be a boat.
0: Y'all want to hear something pretty sad?
1: No.
3: Yeah.
0: The four teams that we cheer for more than not in the NFL.
3: Booty cheeks.
0: They have 3 wins.
2: Yeah.
0: And 9 losses.
1: Dang.
3: That's brutal.
2: Dude, I don't know how you lose that game to the Raiders. Ravens yesterday.
1: So the Chargers don't have any of those wins.
0: No, 0. They have 0, and the rest of them have 1.
1: Packers have 1?
0: 1 and 2. Everybody else is 1.
2: Everybody's 1.
3: I last minute put Juwan Johnson in my flex spot.
0: Ooh. Oh,
1: nice.
3: Yeah.
1: That's worth
0: it. He lost some points with a fumble, but he had 2 TDs.
3: Yeah.
0: Yeah.
3: I got some good points off of him.
1: God, I felt really good about both teams finally getting a win in the same weekend.
3: I did, too. Mm-hmm. I was like, it's going to happen. Mm-hmm. It's going to happen.
1: It's going to happen.
0: I mean, so we had a game at 5:30 at Elite. And so when I put my phone away from the Saints game to go coach the game, I was like, oh, dub.
1: Oh, yeah.
0: Hey, Chuck's on fire. Easy dub. And then I go check my phone when we finish, and there was like 2 minutes left, and they were down 8. I'm like, the hell?
1: Mm-hmm.
0: What happened here?
1: Darn it. I didn't get to watch a lot of the game. We had soccer yesterday at 1. No, it was at 3. No, we went outside. That was at 3:30, right? This was prime time.
2: Yeah.
1: Oh, that's good. We were just playing outside. It was good weather this weekend.
0: So you very easily could have watched the game. You just went outside. I mean, which I appreciate, but yeah, I'm saying like
1: absolutely.
0: You didn't have a soccer game.
1: Didn't have the soccer game.
0: You tried to use it as an excuse.
1: I tried to use an excuse.
0: And then you said what time it was. You're like,
1: no, there was another game that I was really into. And I was like, wait a minute, 3:30. I was like, no, there was no excuse.
2: You're probably into Bill's Chargers. What it would have been.
0: That was an early game, yeah.
2: Yeah, that was the new
0: game. I was all over the Bengals Steelers. That was a fun game.
1: Mm-hmm.
0: That was a fun game. The Steelers ended up winning it. A-Rod looked like old A-Rod. He out there slinging it.
1: He's played pretty good this year.
0: He played really – this is the best game by far. I mean, he was throwing some piss missiles out there this game.
1: Absolute piss missile.
0: The good thing for the Saints, though, they're in the NFC South. And I don't say that in jest. I like, seriously.
3: I mean, Panthers, Saints.
0: Panthers, Falcons, Saints, 1-2. The Bucs are 0-3. You're literally tied for the division lead still.
2: We were talking about this before the show. Chargers, Texans, Bucs, 0-3. Raiders, 3-0. Vikings, 3-0. Browns, 2-1.
1: Gross.
2: The NFL is insane this year. Roger Goodell needs to step in and go tell the Raiders, like, hey, do you want a high draft pick?
0: It's like this every year for the most part. Like, the Patriots picked top 5 and made the Super Bowl.
2: They did.
0: Like, the Raiders had the top pick, and they're 3-0.
3: Yeah.
0: Like, we really should not be surprised by this anymore.
2: It
0: happens all the time. That's what makes the NFL great.
1: But it doesn't happen to the Raiders and Browns.
0: Typically, no. But that's what makes the NFL great is the parity of the NFL. Your team can be ass for 3 straight years. They draft the right people, they sign a couple free agents, and they're in the playoffs. It's not like college football where, you know, pick a team that's just going to be at the bottom feeder.
2: Purdue. South Carolina.
0: Because, God, team. The Gamecocks.
3: They didn't even cover.
0: Right?
3: Somebody was like, the line could have been +37
0: Rutgers,
3: and a half, and they still would
0: like,
3: have.
0: You're going to be Rutgers forever. Indiana, before last year, they were in that conversation. Mm-hmm. They were the conversation.
3: Yeah.
0: You know? It doesn't take 100 years in the NFL.
1: Did Todd Bowles say yesterday?
0: Oh my God!
1: Did Todd Bowles say
0: show today?
2: Todd Bowles sucks.
1: Did he say that 0-3 is like, hey, get this, we're 0-3 and only one game back in the division?
2: I mean, they
1: did I see that, or was that just on post?
2: He's not wrong,
0: but, y'all. Man. So we have Todd Bowles every Monday on Moving the Chains, and we have Dan Quinn on Tuesdays, and Mike on.
1: Oh, Todd Bowles might be listening right now. Be careful.
0: No, I'm just
3: saying. Todd, do something.
0: Todd would rather be anywhere else than with us. After the, he was 0-2. So every time we've had him on, he's been after a loss.
1: Oh, yeah.
0: What do you ask a coach that's 0-3?
1: Coach, you're only one game back.
0: You're not
1: going to. How do you feel?
0: I mean, I'll ask him that, and he'll say, pretty good. We still got a chance. And that's, and boom. That's it. That's all he gives us.
1: Who's the worst interview, him or a freshman in college?
2: Todd Bowles.
1: And I say that, Todd's like, usually, not worse.
0: Todd's not bad, like, in the offseason. He was fun. Like, but I get it. Like, what are you going to say after you've lost three games? Now, Mike McDonald joins us on Wednesdays. This will be an interesting one for him after going on the road and losing to Washington.
2: With their backup quarterback.
0: Yeah, that doesn't even count. Marcus Mariota should be a starter.
2: Well, yeah, that's true.
0: He's better than, like, 8 quarterbacks that are starters right now. It's just not going to be great. A lot of one-word answers. Oh, thanks, Coach. Just go to break after 3 minutes. Anyways.
1: I'm still getting used to seeing myself without this mustache. How do we feel?
0: Buddy, with the lighting in here, you can't tell if you do or don't have one. I just see a white space on your face.
3: I do love the Carolina Panthers fans on Twitter being like, it's lonely at the top.
1: Good for them.
3: Yeah.
1: Self-awareness.
3: I know.
1: Oh, Saints are coming.
3: They're coming.
1: They're coming. Let's go.
3: Just wait.
0: Yeah, if you put it all together, what are we doing?
1: Chuck is still one of the top performers at the position.
0: No, he was great.
3: No, Tyler Shuck was going off until, like, the fourth quarter.
1: I mean, he's playing so well. It's like he throws one interception. We're like,
3: how dare you?
1: What? That's not you.
0: I did think it's – now, I don't want to be, you know, conspiracy there. I did think his arm was going forward on the last one. I'm surprised that stayed a fumble.
1: That's a fumble, 10 out of 10. But Jared Goff. That was, but like, let's just call it what it is. The Jared Goff thing was a bad situation. That nothing should be compared to that and be like, well, this was called that. That was a bad call. It was a stupid call.
3: Awful call.
1: Tyler Shucks is a fumble 100 times out of 100.
3: I think the point is.
1: Except
3: like,
1: for that one time.
0: I was about to say, you can't.
1: 99 out of 100.
0: I was about to say, you got to do 99 out of 100 if you're going to do that. I do not need to be in a world where the Raiders are good.
2: No, that shouldn't be allowed.
1: Oh, so in December, I'm going to that, when the Packers come down and play in the Superdome. Yep. So I'm going to be part of the Packers. Like, they're going to do like a little pep rally on Saturday. So I'll have my Packers gear on. I'll have my Packers gear on at the game. The Saints might beat the Packers by 40. Just want you to know that.
3: Oh, man. The Packers are awful.
2: You're going to wear the cheese head?
1: I know, but I'll probably get my kids some cheese heads. They would probably think that's fun.
2: I would wear a cheese
1: Hudson
2: head.
1: Wants to wear, of course, Packers stuff, but he's like, Dad, I think I'll wear like one Saints thing, though.
3: Aww.
1: Just so like, just
3: like a Saints hat.
1: Yeah, just something.
0: I'm gonna come
1: right?
0: sit by you and wear a cheese grater.
3: Should we make this an OTV? Right.
1: Yeah, that'd be fun.
3: An OTV outing.
2: That's true. Everybody wears the cheese head. Nobody ever shows up.
1: I think my kids would really enjoy
3: the grater.
1: Just like some sort of cheese head.
3: Yeah.
0: Yeah.
1: Type situation, but. I just say that to give credits to props to the Saints because, like, look, this is – who would have thought that coming into the season? Like, I was like – they'd asked me this in the summer if I could go and do some things for the group when they're in New Orleans. I'm like, yeah, absolutely. The Packers are going to be, like, in first place at that time, obviously.
0: You don't listen to Moving the Chains. Wait a minute, fourth, bums.
1: Just because y'all say it doesn't mean it's right.
0: Maybe.
3: But if you say something wrong, it means you're wrong. So.
0: Yeah, for sure.
1: I will have Packers gear on for the game. But I want you to know I am actively, not even like forcing myself to, subconsciously and actively cheering for the Saints when I'm watching them.
0: Yeah. Are you going to have a Shuck undershirt on?
1: Maybe.
0: Under your Flynn jersey?
1: I might say, I buck.
3: You don't.
1: Mm. What are you talking about?
2: This guy bucks.
1: This guy bucks.
3: You should get like the
0: This guy doesn't buck
3: you.
0: Yet. I mean, He's got a toe in the water.
3: It depends on what the it depends on what the list looks like this week.
1: Are you kidding me, guys? True.
3: The list this week is going to tell the truth about if you buckle.
1: Hey, raise your hand in here. Raise your hand high if you've saved Tyler Shuck's life.
3: I've never had the opportunity to.
1: I'm the only none of y'all care if he dies or not. I'm the only one who saved his life. Wow. Y'all must not buck.
2: Matt's like, he would be nothing.
1: He would be nothing without me. That water moccasin would have bit his leg. I didn't let it happen.
3: Did he say he liked your saying the best out of all the ones that we gave him? No, I didn't think so. So I buck. I made up Chuck if you buck. So I buck.
0: I really wanted him to win because he was going to come on tomorrow if they did.
3: Damn. Even despite Matt's list?
0: Yep.
1: That he was six on?
3: Where was he the week before?
1: He wasn't on there.
3: Where's he at?
1: Because they lost.
3: I can't wait to find
0: out. Where's he at this week? They lost this week.
1: I don't know. Well, no, it's just like a one-game sample size was when I made a line in the sand.
0: Yeah. Okay.
1: With one exception.
0: The Saints are now going to host the Falcons. It's going to be a primetime Monday night game. The only Monday night right now on the Saints schedule. So, I mean, it's week four. We get it. But with how the Falcons played against Green Bay, with how bad your division is, feels like a big game. I mean, you get one primetime shot right now, and it could get flexed something down the road. But yeah. I don't know. Falcons look much better with Penix. They won. You lost. Got to go put out. I think there's a lot of the world that still doesn't know exactly how good Tyler Shuck is. This will be the biggest stage he'll be on.
1: Yeah, I mean, 30-30 was a big spot. I mean, that's got a lot of viewers.
0: Yeah.
1: Even if it is the Raiders versus the Saints. But this is going to be, you know, force people to watch you. So this is going to be, hey, allow us to introduce you to Tyler Shuck. That's got that potential to do it. And big opportunity for both these young quarterbacks.
0: All right, we will step away. When we come back, and bring back weekend winners here on OTB.
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0: See, for Russell Pulls, Alondra and myself, we do a cannonball for Tyler Shuck. 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
1: That's not true.
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0: 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All right, let's bring it back. A little time for some weekend winners.
1: That's how winning is done.
2: That's right. We can't have anyone freak out there, okay? We've got to keep our composure. We've got too far.
3: I'm by winning. I win here and I win there. Now what?
4: Are you doing what it takes to win a championship?
3: Wow, winning.
5: Well, then I guess there's only one thing left to do.
6: What's that?
7: Win the whole thing.
0: All right, my first weekend winner. I think, Tay-Tay, you got this video ready?
8: Mm-hmm.
0: All right, the Baltimore Ravens and the Dallas Cowgirls down in Brazil. It was a walk-off field goal. And if you hit a walk-off field goal and you're in an international stadium, this is what I like to see. All right, goes to the uprights. Ravens win. We sprint down.

0: kicker, Tyler Loop. That's right. Let's sprint down and shoot. Little Ronaldo celebration, baby. The entire team, they knew the assignment. They knew what was going to happen. Electric when it happened. Sorry that it happened to your Cowboys there, Tay-Tay. But that was pretty cool. He knew the assignment after he made the field goal.
1: All right. You'd think he was pretty tired after that. That was a long,
0: sprint.
2: He was hauling ass.
3: Yeah, when's the last time Tyler Loops ran that far in full bed?
1: Surprised he didn't like hit 13 potholes on the way to a celebration because that field was a weekend loser.
3: And, well, so honestly, that's what prevented Zay Flowers from playing because he was a game time decision. They looked at the field and they held him out a week.
1: That's smart. I mean, NFL's got to stop preaching about NFL player safety, player safety, player safety, and then traveling halfway around the world to play a game, traveling to Brazil and playing on crappy fields.
0: Yep.
1: Like, protect the players. I get it. You're protecting your shield and you're protecting your bank account and all that good stuff, and you're trying to promote the game so you can sell more jerseys in Brazil. But don't talk out of both sides of your mouth on that. There has to be some sort of hard and fast rule that's like it's black and white. If the field's not good enough to play, you don't play the game.
0: Yeah.
1: Sorry, you missed your opportunity there.
0: Yeah.
1: Well, you just can't do it. And they better go and like, and you can't do that like the day of, but they got to go make sure that before the season starts or something.
2: Yeah.
1: Like show, if you want the game here, show us how, like in the offseason, how good can you make this field so we can go inspect it.
2: Yeah.
1: And if it's not like that, you'll never get a game again. Anyway, that was BS. I was kind of pissed off by when I watched it and I was seeing all this stuff. But that was a cool moment. Good celebration. I got a weekend loser here. South Carolina star edge rusher Dylan Stewart.
2: Yeah.
1: He seems like a real gem of a person. Wow. What a good teammate he is. And, you know, I'm assuming this guy was going to be a pretty highly thought of player in the NFL. Yeah. Fifth round.
2: Yeah. Dylan Stewart. Also, I'm gonna have to
1: get an argument with the coach. He's suspended.
2: I'm gonna have to give one to Shane Beamer too. I mean,
1: yeah,
2: that's not a good. You've lost the locker room. I feel like,
1: Yeah, that's a bad look on the coaching staff.
2: Lost the locker room.
1: When a star player does that, you know that's frustrations that it's boiling over.
2: Right.
1: Not to mention, you look across and you see the helmet that you're playing against. Yeah. Right. And that's frustrating. That's going to be frustrating for a lot of teams this year, seeing that helmet
2: that they
1: played against. But that is tempers flaring. That is something boiling over that's uncontrollable. Now, you can't let it happen as a player. But, again, you're right. I mean, it is to the coaching staff that stuff is falling downhill over in South Carolina.
2: That's not a good look.
1: And it's not coming back. But for him, he's got to control himself. He's got to be better because he cost himself a lot of money.
2: Yeah, absolutely. Right, Dylan Stewart is the weekend loser too.
1: For sure.
2: But it's just not a good look for anybody involved.
0: No, I agree.
1: He's a weekend loser, but like, again, man, like, be a little bit aware. I know tempers can flare.
2: Yeah.
1: But you just cost yourself a lot of money and a lot of opportunity.
0: This isn't the first time that his name's been brought up in a weekend loser capacity either. Mm-hmm. He had the gun celebration last year.
1: Yeah.
0: Not good.
3: I mean,
0: shotgun.
3: He gets in a fight. He walks directly past Shane Beamer when he's, trying to talk to him and everything. He goes and sits on the bench by himself, and an assistant coach had to go pick him up. And he's refusing to sub himself out of the game when coaches are trying to give him a breather. So, ultimate weekend loser.
2: Agreed.
1: I hope somebody else brings up another celebration.
2: Okay. Glad you said that. Weekend winner for me. The yell leader celly that Tamarcus Cooley and the defense had after breaking up that pass that Marcel Reed, I mean, you can say that for a lot of passes that he made, but Tamarcus Cooley grabs it, go out to the end zone right in front of the yell leaders and start doing their little dance.
0: Yes, so
2: that
0: good.
2: Is my favorite thing that happened this weekend.
0: And I missed it live during the game.
2: Yeah.
0: We're woohoo celebration and interception in the booth and I missed that. There's like seven great angles of that.
2: Yes.
0: Of that celebration and them doing it. They knew the assignment again. They knew if they had a turnover, where to go.
2: Yeah.
0: They went there and oh my.
3: If you're a yell leader too, you just got to be like,
2: that makes sense.
3: We get it.
2: On the flip side.
1: Like, yeah, we're losers.
2: Weekend loser. The guy, I don't even remember who he was on Texas
0: Colin
2: team.
0: Simmons.
2: Colin Simmons.
0: Their best player.
2: Who pulled also, his wee-wee out.
3: Figured
1: it out. Wee-wee.
2: Wee-weed all over the floor.
3: The
2: And then

0: even surprised when he got a penalty for it. Like, what, bro, yeah. what? The and all his teammates were like, bro, you can't do that.
1: Yeah.
0: Like, you just cannot do that.
2: The official, after they give him a flag, he walks up there. The head referee goes, unsportsmanlike conduct, number one on the defense, simulating going to the restroom.
1: He said that?
2: Yeah.
1: Nuh-uh.
3: Yes, he did.
1: Are you serious?
2: Yeah. I'll find the video. Hang on.
1: Simulated going to the restroom.
2: That's what he said.
0: What if he was
1: no
0: like,
1: way.
0: That's what he said. Unsportsmanlike conduct, pulled his wee-wee out.
1: Pulled his wee-wee out.
2: Unsportsmanlike conduct, peed all over the field.
1: Got to be honest with you, too. Dude was flaunting it. You know what I mean?
0: Your text made me laugh so hard.
1: Dude was flaunting it.
0: He definitely made himself.
1: Yeah.
0: He. I mean, yeah.
1: You know? Good for him, you know?
0: Good for him, bro.
3: All right, Tay Tay.
0: Yes. Is that accurate?
1: Is it?
0: Asking for a friend.
2: Is this regulation size or are we exaggerating a little bit? What are we doing here? Weekend winner for me. The Florida Gators running game. It ain't just a Jaden Ball, guys. Duke Clark was awesome on Friday. Like Saturday, John Summerall has that thing rolling. Best hire he probably will ever make is Buster Faulkner, bringing him over from Georgia Tech. That dude has a physical style of football, and it showed on Saturday. I mean, scoring 52 points, and honestly, they probably could have scored more. And then also the Denver Broncos last night. Guys, I went to bed when it was 16-0 Rams at halftime. I wake up this morning to a Denver Broncos victory. They come all the way back against, I mean, I understand they're 1-2, but a very talented Los Angeles Rams football team. Bo Nix didn't have his best stuff, but it didn't really matter. So we can winner the Denver Broncos and the Florida Gators.
3: I really needed the Rams to win. That was a tiebreaker in my NFL picks on the other show.
4: That was a good game.
3: Felt pretty good about it.
4: That was a good game.
3: Felt good about it before the end. All right, weekend loser, Desmond Stevens II. That is the USC linebacker that had the hit on Dante Moore.
0: Awful.
3: Now, the hit was awful in itself, but also the celebrating after was really where you become a loser. High-fiving people, hyping everybody up, and no, he had a dirty hit. You're not going to hype everybody up. I mean, the guy got seizing on the floor. Yeah, he literally got knocked out. They had to stretch him off the field. Football's violent. I get it. I love that part about football. But there's a way to do it. There's a way not to do it. You chose the way not to do it. So weekend loser, Desmond Stevens. And it would have taken the National Guard to get me off of him if he did that to this big cankled son of a gun next to me.
0: Yeah.
3: Like, what? Oregon went after him a little bit. But it would have been bad. It would have been very, like, I might have gotten kicked out of the game. Like, that is cheap. There's no place for that. USC actually did the right thing, though. They suspended him for a game after this as well. Lincoln Riley came out and he said, Desmond's actions in last night's game are unacceptable and are not reflective of USC football nor of his personal character. He will be suspended for the next game.
2: Always love when they say that.
1: You think the suspension
2: was... I am, guys.
1: Yeah. It's not me.
2: But it is. You literally.
3: Your true colors show when bullets start flying.
1: Do you think that the suspension was due to his celebration?
3: I think so.
1: I mean, the hit. Okay, look. Yeah, it was a dirty play, dirty hit, and I'm a quarterback, right?
3: Yeah.
1: And
3: the hit's not the worst.
1: And I'm the quarterback saying that it's going to happen. Like you got to and I know you are protecting yourself as a quarterback. Sliding the rules of sliding. They need to. They got to get massaged a little bit. They got to get it figured out. I don't know what it is, but for quarterback to automatically think that just because you slide, you are 100% protected, you still have to protect yourself when you slide, especially when you're sliding when people are coming at you. You have to, like, lean back. You got to brace yourself. Like, you got to be ready. It was a dirty hit. But we also know that in this violent sport that happens, and we've seen that same play kind of play out and that same type of hit play out in at every level of football. But celebrating it, yeah, I mean, not only suspend him, kick him off the team. Like that, I mean, you can't celebrate when somebody is there for, what, down 8 minutes and looks like he's seizing.
3: They literally had to get a stretcher and get him off.
1: Like, be a human being. Like, you can be a competitor all you want.
0: Yes.
1: Don't be an ass. Be a human being. Like, I get it. You can be forgiven for playing violent, okay? I get it. Like, yes, he should. Oregon should have gone after him. Sometimes you just got to fight. But like, you're playing the game violently, you're playing it, but you can't celebrate it when something's happening to a human being.
0: Weekend winner Dylan Raiola for coming in and...
3: I don't know if you know this, but he's at Oregon now.
0: I mean, now you know. If you don't know, now you know. You know. Held up the five after he scored for his boy, and yeah, just an awful situation, but Dylan Raiola handled it well.
3: All right, sorry. You got another
2: one? No. I got a weekend loser.
0: Pete Golding.
2: If anybody else doesn't have one.
3: I have a weekend winner, but go ahead.
2: My weekend loser, something that I think has gotten worse over the years, college football referees, if you don't think a play is pass interference, whether it is or not, saw this twice in the noon window, and a receiver jumps up, pointing at you, starting crying, don't let that impact whether or not you throw a flag. These flags are coming in entirely too late. I mean, it was actually the Florida Ole Miss game. Ole Miss receiver jumps up, starts stomping his feet, pointing at the referee. Whether it was pass interference or not, I don't care. The referee obviously didn't think it was. The Ole Miss receiver's crying, pointing at the referee. He throws a late flag while the team's like almost about to go back to the huddle to run another play. Stop doing that. Don't let these players' reactions affect whether or not you're going to call or not call a penalty. It's just something I've noticed the past couple of years. I think it's getting worse.
1: There were some bad pass interference calls in the NFL yesterday. Last night, there was an awful one. There was an incredible interception by Rams DB, and it got called defense. It was actually offensive pass interference. Some bad looks by the refs recently on some pass interference, which is a tough call to make. I get it.
3: All right, real quick, last weekend winner for me, Blake Baker and the defensive staff. Yo. A lot was said about them this week. Could they stop Marcel Reed after the last 2 years and how it went in the second half? And they had a hell of a game plan ready to go, and not only did they stop them, they embarrassed them on Saturday night in Tiger Stadium. LSU number one in the country in sacks. Number two in rush defense. They have been a very, very stingy unit. They are third in the country in total yards per game given up. I mean, they have done just a fantastic job. I'm trying to think. They've given up, I think, 15 points per game this year. So they just continue to step up and step out, and it's going to be an even bigger challenge now that you're missing a couple of more bodies. I mean, they really have taken the injuries on that side of the football, but Blake Baker should be walking around town like Conor McGregor all day today after all the questions that were asked about could he do this, could he do that. We're always going to bet on Blake Baker and that defensive staff, so weekend winner Blake Baker. All right, let's take a break. More OTB when we come back here live from the Raising Cane studio.
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3: All right, go to GetGordon.com. 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

0: All right, welcome back in, OTB. Want to remind you, every single Friday during the football season, we are at Rouse's Burbank and Lee. Home, away, it does not matter. We will be there. Come see us 7 to 10 a.m. on this Friday, getting ready for LSU and McNeese. We took full advantage of the breakfast bar.
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1: We haven't taken advantage of since because we're there a little bit early. We're there. We leave a little bit before lunch starts. They got those full racks of ribs there on Friday, too.
0: And they started up. Yeah. You can start to like smell the grill, but not quite rib to grill yet.
2: I love the smell of meat being grilled.
0: I mean,
1: no doubt.
0: America.
1: Yeah.
0: So go check them out, Rouses.com. The latest AP top 25. LSU actually falls in the AP top 25.
1: Sure.
0: What do you mean? They beat a ranked team, and they did it in a big way, and they beat them by four touchdowns.
2: No respect for the Aggies.
0: That's what I'm just about to say. Well, they don't think Texas A&M is any good because they're not. But also, you had to find somewhere to make room for the Florida Gators. And so when they go up, you go down, and that's okay. That's okay. You're at number 11 right now. You didn't have a big fall after you lost to Ole Miss. Now, Ole Miss goes, they lose to Florida. Okay. Now, in the coaches poll, Ole Miss is behind LSU, which that always like, okay, well, you know, Ole Miss does have the head-to-head win.
1: Yeah.
0: So, I understand some of the outrage there. But in the AP poll, right now it's Texas 1, Georgia 2, Flynn's favorite team 3, Miami 4, Ohio State 5, Indiana 6, Alabama 7, Florida 8. They go up 13 spots. Ole Miss 9, BYU 11, and LSU. No, BYU 10, LSU 11. Sorry.
3: That should be your bigger complaint. Like, I've seen a lot of people say, Ole Miss barely fell. You shouldn't put them behind LSU in any way. I wouldn't. I mean,
1: no.
3: The results on the field should have to matter. BYU being in 10 should be people's bigger complaint.
0: Indiana getting a first-place vote kind of bothers me, too.
3: You've played three
0: cupcakes.
3: They have
0: not played anybody. And Northwestern
3: and should have
0: fight to them.
3: You should have lost that game. There were some questionable calls late in that game about was he out of bounds, was he not out of bounds in terms of the winning touchdown. So, and then you played three cupcakes. Like, why are you that high?
0: Yeah. Texas has 62 of the first place votes.
1: Public
0: Georgia
1: service announcement.
0: Six.
1: Texas will not finish the season, number one.
2: No,
3: probably not. Not the way they're playing.
0: You know a team like
1: maybe not 2, 3, 4, 5, 6.
2: No, either. I think they'll finish like let me look at their schedule. I forget who they have up.
0: Look at Miami's schedule. They have one ranked team left. Notre Dame.
1: Yeesh. God, I can't wait. I don't know what the line is, but that's going to be on the pond.
3: Is that a Wednesday night game?
0: You're banned from going against

0: Notre Dame.
1: Oh, I'm already.
0: You do it with your heart instead of your mind.
2: Sometimes I'm better with my heart.
1: Not this week.
0: So Miami is playing Clemson this week. In Clemson, by the way, right? So home game for them. And Clemson went on the road to Cal, beat them by 14. That line is 7 right now for Miami. And I want to almost go ahead and lock it in.
2: Lock that thing in, huh?
0: It's Monday, but oh, man.
2: Cal's not a great football team.
0: No.
2: Neither is.
0: But Clemson did what they had North to do. Carolina. They went and won by 14. They were only favored by a point and a half.
2: Yeah, but Cal was. They were in a dogfight for a little while. I was watching that game, so I was actively cheering against Clemson just because it's fun. And they were in a dogfight for a little bit.
0: You big Cal guy?
2: Huge Cal guy.
0: Oh, your boy went there. I got it. Okay.
2: Or hydrated.
0: You love. Then that's the second part.
2: Clemson is too, though.
0: Is it McNeese?
1: But Clemson is ass.
2: McNeese, some, a little bit here and there.
0: The Olympic sports are hydrated, is what you're telling me?
2: I think so. I have to go back and look.
0: Get your list out. What are we doing here?
2: Get the list out.
0: So the biggest riser is Florida with 13 spots moved up, obviously. Mississippi State moves up 8 spots. Mississippi State now 16th in the country. They were the second biggest riser. Oregon moves up 5 spots to 15. Iowa moves up 3 spots to number 14. So some of the big movers. Houston moves up 5 spots to number 20. Obviously, the biggest fall. Missouri goes 6 spots down to number 25. Ole Miss goes down 5 spots to number 9.
2: Hmm. Mississippi State not ranked in the coaches' poll before this past week.
3: This 4-game stretch from Mississippi State.
0: Now, yeah.
3: That's going to tell you where they're really at. They got Bama this week, then LSU. Then Oklahoma, who we know is not great, but after that, Texas. That 4-game stretch is going to tell you everything you need to know.
2: Texas is going to get got here pretty soon.
1: They have OU next.
2: Yeah, no,
1: they have a bye week, and then they have OU, the Red River Shootout. And then after that, it gets a little testy for Texas, where I think that they will drop at least 2 of those.
2: Maybe. Yeah. All right. Florida, Ole Miss, Mississippi State.
1: Their defense looks really good. But yeah, that offense, like, they have some players like, I guess we should break, actually.
0: Mm-hmm. I was trying to subtly do it. I didn't want to do it to you. All right, we'll break. We'll continue this SEC discussion when we come back here live from the Raising Cane's studio.
4: Off the Bench.
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0: All right, welcome back in. OTB here live from Raising Cane's studio. Is it Marler Monday when we come back here in a little bit?
1: Yeah.
2: Nobody knows.
1: He texted me earlier.
0: Oh, he's actually coming.
1: He called me yesterday and he said, I'll see you tomorrow. So.
0: Is he bringing gifts?
1: Probably. You know he's not allowed to come until he like pays the toll.
0: Yeah. Mm-hmm. Are we just going to make fun of him for liking South Carolina?
1: Absolutely.
3: What are we pulled for on Saturday? It's a big game for him.
0: Well, most games feature multiple teams that he's rooted for in the SEC.
3: That's true.
0: So. Yeah. They're bad.
3: Yeah.
0: South Carolina's bad.
1: I mean,
3: they're bad, bad. Like, I almost blame Alabama for letting them score 18.
2: Who goes first? Beamer? Venable.
1: Beamer.
3: Venable's just got an extension.
0: He got another one, I think, this year.
3: Oh, yeah, he did because he made the playoff.
0: He's gotten two since he's been in Oklahoma. He's in the playoff. He's fine for at least a couple more.
2: I don't know. Get blown out by Texas.
0: It's Beamer, though.
2: Huh?
0: Beamer's the answer.
1: I don't feel good about Beamer.
2: Yeah, you go.
0: All right, so when we come back, we will have a little Marler Monday, and we'll do it right here on OTB, live from the Raising Cane's studio.
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1: What's your best car sound effect?
0: That sound you heard there was Christopher Marler.
2: Ooh, government name. Here we go.
0: Well, I call everybody by. I call him Matthew Clayton Flynn.
2: Ooh. What's your middle name?
1: Why didn't you go by Topher?
3: I'm going to start that.
2: Can't say that.
3: Topher.
2: Why I didn't.
4: Oh, yeah, that is. Yeah.
3: We're sorry.
4: Everybody goes Chris. Nobody goes Topher.
3: Topher Grace.
0: I call Doring Christopher Paul Doring.
2: Paul?
0: Yeah.
2: That's an old. That's showing his age.
0: I have a Paul, though.
2: Really?
0: Hudson Paul, yeah. Alondra Blank Space Villarreal.
2: You don't have a middle name?
3: Mm-mm.
2: Allie doesn't have a middle name.
0: She does. It's Blank Space.
3: It's Blank Space.
2: Taylor Swift, man. Love it.
0: Taylor is Malone.
2: Oh, okay.
4: Yeah.
2: Post.
0: Big Carl.
2: I wouldn't go there.
0: The fact that you went post over Carl Malone.
2: Well, we should never talk about Carl Malone.
0: The mailman.
2: In a positive light.
4: I mean.
0: Carl Malone, John Stockton. It's just all the time.
4: I don't know how.

0: far back it goes, but like my dad, his dad, and then now Griffin's middle name is Malone too. So
1: yeah, that's cool.
0: At least
2: who's
0: four.
2: Griffin?
3: Yeah, his name's Razor.
0: My child. My kid, as Jake would say.
2: Mm-hmm. No, Jake would not say because it bothers Jake.
1: Bang.
4: Weird thing.
1: If you would have told me your middle name was like Thunder or something stupid, I'd have been like, yeah. I'm not going to not believe it.
3: Jacob Thunder awesome. Hester.
0: But see, if he doesn't go by Thunder, that's
4: Dad,
0: how you know. That's
4: Mom,
0: how you know
4: what were you doing?
1: Yeah.
0: Because if your middle name's Thunder, you're going by Thunder.
2: You know how you go by Dragon? Can I go by Thunder?
3: Yeah. That's it. No, we're calling you Thunder.
4: You just give yourself a
3: you're
4: name.
3: Thunder.
1: Look at me adding something positive to the show for
3: you. You're Topher.
1: Yeah, I don't like that.
4: I'm Topher.
1: I don't love that at all.
0: Went to school with the Thunder.
3: What?
0: First name.
3: No way.
0: The
1: Higginbothams. What mascot were you hanging out with?
0: The Higginbothams.
1: No. Thunder Higginbothams?
0: No.
1: That sounds like it's behind a paywall,
0: it's
1: brother.
0: That's It's better. It was Thunder.
2: You don't get that for free, brother.
4: This is better have your ID ready.
0: It was Thunder River Higginbotham, and his sister was Stormy Rain Higginbotham.
1: Come on.
3: Okay, but Stormy is like a normal.
1: What was the third one's name? Brazzers?
0: I don't know if they had a third one.
1: Jesus. That's tough.
0: I don't know if they have it. Let me see.
3: You just went full.
1: Brazzers Higginbotham the fourth.
3: You just full on.
0: Let's see if I got him on Facebook.
1: You said 9 o'clock hour. We could open up
2: good.
1: A little bit.
2: You're
1: okay.
2: Good. You're good.
1: Also, you look jacked today. What's going on?
3: What?
1: Like, look at your arms. The tricep.
3: It's Thunder.
1: Thunder.
4: It's Thunder, dude.
2: It's Thunder. You don't have a nickname like Thunder and, you know.
1: Yeah. Man, I should probably go. We're not going to get any better than what I've just done here.
2: True. Yeah. You unloaded the clip in the first 3 minutes there, bud.
1: Let's do this.
3: I'm not going to tell you to not leave.
4: Oh, cheers, Nux. Okay. I don't know. What do you want me to do?
2: I thought you were about to take it from him. I don't know. I thought you were about to get a little fire.
1: I brought it for you.
4: Because you have no energy?
2: I've
1: had none.
2: I only take those during training camp.
1: I feel like it's a placebo effect at this point.
2: Oh, for sure.
1: You know what I mean?
2: This coffee, it does nothing, but.
1: Yeah, but.
4: But I wouldn't be shocked.
2: It's sterile, like, and I like the taste.
4: You're the kind of guy that.
2: You know what I mean?
1: Good reference.
4: I wouldn't be shocked if you just walked around with smelling salts in your pocket.
1: God, I would love. I've never done one.
4: That's
3: neither. I've never done a smelling salt.
2: What?
1: Mm-mm.
2: It's never. Not
1: done meth. Haven't done that. No, I'm kidding. That's a joke.
2: I'm a little surprised. I guess for him, I'm a lot of surprised by you.
3: I've
2: not
3: never
2: doing
3: done. A smelling
1: I've just
3: salt.
1: Never had the opportunity. If they were available, salt. I would do them in a heartbeat. You got one?
2: No, but I'm gonna get.
0: We used to smell like. Ammonia and stuff before workouts. We never did the smelling salt thing.
1: Yeah.
2: Oh man, that's what it is. That's all it is.
0: Yeah, but we would just have like the liquid salt. Ammonia. We didn't have like.
1: I got so many questions about your upbringing from
4: take
1: this morning.
4: Take a shot of it.
2: Yeah, I do power too.
1: I got to know the Higginbothams. We got to get them on air.
2: Thunder
1: Higginbothams is crazy.
0: Found Stormy on Facebook. She's married now. Stormy Cooper.
1: What's her?
2: That's a downgrade.
1: There's 0% chance I don't look that up after the show. I don't care if you're listening, Stormy. I'm sorry. You might get a like on a post from like 2015. I have so many questions I gotta know.
0: Yeah. So
1: that's
3: a bad smelling salt right now.
1: You have one?
3: No, but I will do one.
2: No, they're hard to get.
1: Y'all got any salt? I love salt.
0: They're hard to get.
3: We know.
0: Get them on the market.
1: I'm sorry. Balloon it up.
2: So we used to do them all the time, like before LSU football games.
3: Yeah.
2: A lot of us that worked them, and for some reason during COVID. Smelling salts were hard to get. Like, you almost couldn't get them.
3: Mm-hmm. Probably because people couldn't smell, so they were
1: like... It feels
3: like
1: they'd be in more abundance. The price would have gone down.
4: Are they still hard to get?
2: Not as easy as they used to be, no.
4: I just remember the late Kevin Green, he would always have a cup full of them, like on the sideline. Oh, he'd walk up to you, and he'd, like, hold the cup up to you, and you're like, oh, yeah.
2: The best is when you get about 4 or 5 of them, and you snap and put them in a water bottle, and then shake it up. Mm-hmm. And then when you undo the cap, you just get, like... And then you squeeze the bottle, and then it just hits you.
0: So wait, is that like a weird thing? Because a couple of people in the chat are like, fully concentrated ammonia is wild. We just had a bottle of it in the weight room. Like, I don't know.
1: Yeah, I don't even know what ammonia is.
0: Isn't that a
1: receiver for the Lions?
0: No, close.
2: Close. A
0: couple letters away. A couple letters away.
2: Right. Yeah.
0: There's a dash in there too, but you're right on track. I like your thought process
1: That's
0: there.
1: Pretty good. We didn't do any of that. I'll tell you what, my favorite video of all time from somebody doing smelling salts. I think there were smelling salts involved. Remember that guy... The video that went viral of the JUCO player trying to squat like 400 pounds. he's like beating himself in the chest like this. And then he just collapses under it. Oh, I love that video.
3: Remember when John Mateer did it in the offseason and he front squatted like 1,000,000 pounds. Yeah, and I wanted him to front squat me so bad. But that made me be like, okay, he's about to win the Heisman. Right.
1: Yeah, I didn't feel that way. That's the one thing I got right this year.
0: Buff quarterbacks don't do well.
1: No,
0: we established this.
2: You can't trust a quarterback with abs.
4: I think Jalen Hurts the only quarterback to ever win the Super Bowl with it.
0: Probably. Because, like, yeah, find a quarterback with abs. Yeah. There's not very many.
1: I mean, even Brady's jawline took a while.
4: Do what?
1: Brady's jawline.
2: His was after the fact.
1: Yeah, after the fact. What a weirdo.
4: After the shot, you know?
1: I had an almond today. Okay. What else happened this weekend?
4: Right, so
2: you're lying in the group chat about almond milk.
4: Okay, like, there's a lot of injuries out there and a lot of people. And this, where I was like, man, this generation was raised on almond milk, and it shows right now.
1: There are a lot of injuries going on.
4: So many. It's sad. It's sad to see. And then all levels of play. And it's all star players. Just getting everybody getting hurt.
1: Yeah.
4: People need to get back to cow's milk and about a gallon a day when they're growing up.
1: Mm-hmm. I'll tell you who had a good weekend. Speaking of growth, it is Colin Simmons. You heard you already talked about it.
4: Yeah.
1: But,
3: yeah.
4: I mean, pretty good. Pretty
0: good for simulating using the restroom.
1: Yeah, it was nice that Dylan Stewart decided to take one for the team there with the edge rush position and be like, okay, guys, don't worry. You won't be talking about this by tomorrow. Just watch.
0: Got five sacks. Watch this.
1: Well, watch this. I'm going to punch someone in the face mask three times.
0: And then go sit on the bench and then argue with the coach.
1: Is there anything dumber that happens in a game like where you punch someone? What is supposed to happen there?
4: I think it makes people feel better.
1: Right. I want to see one person like, and the breath.
4: You hurt my face mask.
1: That was a tight end that was just like pancake blocking him the entire game.
0: It does bother me in football more than other sports. Because like baseball and basketball, I get it. You get pent up. Like in football, you literally hit each other every single play. Why are you punching a dude in the helmet?
4: Yeah.
2: Hey, because we're meatheads and we don't know.
4: Throw an elbow in his neck during the play.
1: Right. I do love that everyone's like, absolutely, it's going to really tank his draft stock. It's like, it's not. It won't. He got 5 months for PR until the combine.
2: Nothing tanks.
4: It will.
2: Your draft stock anymore.
1: If Jalen Carter's draft stock did not go down, significantly.
2: I'm telling
1: after,
2: you, these people don't care anymore.
1: Yeah,
2: not like they used to.
4: Okay.
2: They just, can you play football?
1: Yeah.
2: Yeah. Are you currently in prison?
0: If you're incarcerated,
1: we'll
0: that's
1: can
0: it.
1: We get you out.
3: Yeah, they can get it's you crazy. Out. They're gonna. Yeah.
0: It's like Charlie Sheen on a Major League. I don't think I'll be ready by then.
2: I'll be ready, man.
1: You know what else is crazy was, so Texas had 5 sacks on the season coming into that game, and some idiot, fat guy with glasses, was like, they don't do a good job getting to the quarterback. And then they had 10 sacks on Saturday, which is absurd. Yes. You know, it's only the second most in a game they've had in program history, because apparently one time in like 1980, Doering posted this, they had...
2: Oh, he played in the game, probably.
1: Well, they had 15 against Texas Tech. 15? In one game, yeah.
0: Stop throwing the ball at that point.
1: What are we doing?
2: They threw the football that many times back then.
1: Unbelievable.
2: Jeez. I bet Doering just floating this weekend.
1: Oh, my God.
2: After Florida beat Ole Miss like they did. Now, he's got a love for Ole Miss, too.
1: Yeah.
2: But,
1: does he?
2: Oh, yeah. He loves Oxford.
1: Why?
2: Him and PB, the library, and it's so fun.
1: Because they can get in.
2: I guess so.
1: Yeah.
2: I don't really know.
1: You get in without it being $100. Because that's what I always look at it from the standpoint of, like, if you're in college, what bars are you going to? And having a $100 cover to start the night seems like a little bit steep.
2: It does. But Florida, I mean, we haven't talked about it yet. I mean, complete dismantle of Ole Miss. Jeez. And it's a bad matchup for Ole Miss. It really is. And Ball's the best running back in the country.
1: Yeah.
2: But that defense got after Ole Miss.
1: They did.
2: They put Trinidad in a blender.
1: You know what it looked like to me, too? And I know you guys won't like to hear this, so I'll say it. It felt like the way the Swamp looked, it was like they had never left. Like their relevance had, like, I mean, it clearly has been terrible for the last 5 years.
2: No, we want Florida to be good.
1: But that scene in the atmosphere.
2: It's great.
1: It looked incredible once again.
4: Tough place to play.
2: It's a very tough place to play. And again, college football is better when Florida's better. I don't want them to be bad.
1: Yeah.
2: Like, I want them, like, so when LSU beats them, like, it means something. Now, we don't play this year for the first time since the 70s, but.
4: They're going to have to rethink that.
0: Well, dude, we were talking about it, like, how good of a coach is Buster Faulkner, man? Because, like, look what Georgia Tech looks like right now without him.
1: Yeah.
0: And then he's dominating. Like, Aaron Filo misses a wide open touchdown pass. He's like, I don't care. I'm just going to run it again. We're going to run it right down the throat.
1: Good roots. Comes from a good high school.
2: Oh, my God.
1: Also, your next head coach at South Carolina, let's just say what it is. I mean, he's going to get a P4 job. I was surprised he took this job because I thought he was absolutely going to get a P4 job already from Georgia Tech. But
2: maybe what not, a maybe, smart maybe a group, move. Maybe a group of six initially before this move, and I think it's probably why you make it.
1: But now.
2: Now it's P4, yeah.
1: For sure. And smart to wait until after last year's hiring cycle, 38 people, because now it's going to be even. I mean, like, him and Baker are going to have, if Baker wants to go, and like, not speculating on him, just saying, like, those guys are going to be sought after a ton.
2: We're not doing that here.
4: Put that on us.
1: We're going to do that here. John David Baker, okay, the Ole Miss offensive coordinator.
2: Yeah. Three names. Not Blake.
1: Duh.
2: Yeah.
1: Blake's going to live forever.
2: Here.
1: Yep. In Baton Rouge.
2: Yep. Thank you.
4: Right, did you say the Texas had 10 sacks?
1: Yeah. About 3 minutes ago.
4: And Tennessee almost won the game.
1: Still. Yep. Tennessee had.
4: You saying Arch isn't playing that great?
1: Arch on the road is terrible.
3: Wait,
1: he is not a good quarterback.
3: I sent this in the group chat. Let me read this to y'all real quick. This is a QB comparison between John Mateer and Arch Manning. You tell me who's who.
4: Okay.
3: 73 for 110, 66.4%.
0: Mateer. No, just kidding.
3: 889 passing yards. Yards per attempt, 8. Passing touchdowns, 8. Interceptions, 4. And NCAA passer rating, 151. Who do you think that is?
1: John Mateer.
3: That's John Mateer. Arch Manning, 74 for 116, 63.8%, 865, 7.46 yards per attempt, 7 touchdowns, 3 interceptions, 141 NCAA passer rating.
1: He's lower in every single category. And on the road, he's terrible. Did you watch the game?
4: Neither one of those stats are, like, bad.
1: No, but Mateer has been, like
3: John Mateer is
1: the worst quarterback in the SEC.
0: John Mateer catches all the
3: shots. My point is that, like, John Mateer is getting crapped on, rightfully so. Yeah. But Arch has kind of worse stats. They're neck and neck. But
1: that wasn't surprising to me because he's been bad. He was bad on the road last year.
3: Yeah.
1: What was surprising to me, and I did not think this would ever be something I would say in the year 2026, Will Muschamp still got it? Never lost it?
0: Honestly,
1: what's going on there?
2: Like, I mean, never really, like, as a coordinator, he never really lost it. Now, as a head coach, obviously he had ups and downs, but as a coordinator, like, when he was at Georgia, like, he was a big part of that staff that nobody talked about because he didn't really want you to talk about it.
3: Mm-hmm.
2: Like, I remember the year they beat TCU, and I was working the game for Sirius, and he was so mad at me because I was making him do interviews, and he's like, Hester, I'm trying to be in the shadows here. Would you stop interviewing me? I go, now I want to do it even more.
1: Yeah.
2: But, like, he was a big part of that.
1: Yeah.
2: And he kind of stepped away as far as his duties on his own. Like, nobody told him, hey, you can't do this anymore. Like, you've got to go, what?
1: Nothing. Duty.
2: It's because I said duty.
1: No. Yeah. No, it's because of Muschamp.
4: This is a more mature joke we were laughing
1: at. Yeah, you don't get it. It's highbrow humor. So you were talking about his duties?
2: Duties is what made you laugh?
0: He's still laughing.
1: To be clear, it made me laugh because I knew this idiot was going to laugh. And then, like, 3 minutes later, like usual, he's going to be like, he said, dude, come on now. That's crazy.
2: Anyways, I don't even remember who asked the question about Muschamp, but no.
1: Was it Mr. Pooty?
4: I don't know. Duty's objectively funny, though.
2: Is it?
1: I mean, when you're 41, yeah, brother.
4: Come on now.
2: Yeah. I'm 41, and I didn't find it. I don't.
0: You talk about as far as, like, the words.
3: I said, dude, get on my
0: duties. Duties.
1: You're telling me this duty's free at the airport? All free duty. Come on now. You got to pay for that in some countries. Hello.
2: I don't really know where to go from here now since we've made it here.
1: Oh, the bathroom.
3: What if we went to break?
2: Let's do that. Oh. More OTB when we come back.
5: Off the bench.
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0: Who's vocals? Oh, are you Marler?
1: Yeah, that's a really good singer. Put on chair if I can turn back time.
2: Right. What if you used the microphone?
0: So, last week on the pontoon parlay, Alondra, you went Tennessee to cover against Texas, correct?
3: Good move.
0: All right, so they covered. The game was 20-17 Texas. They covered. Boom. I went with the Iowa Hawkeyes to cover the 5.5 against Michigan. They won straight up 20-19.
2: Mm-hmm.
0: Tay-Tay, what was yours?
4: Vandy to cover the 9.5.
0: Oh, yeah, against
2: Auburn. Right?
4: They
2: did.
4: Yeah, they lost by 6.
2: Okay,
0: they
2: cool.
0: They did. Yeah, they lost by 6.
2: Matt, what was yours?
0: Yeah, Matt, what's yours? How'd yours go?
5: I'm lost a little bit.
2: What did you pick?
5: Purdue.
3: It was close.
0: The Boilermakers.
3: Now, you were high on Purdue coming into the season, right?
5: I was.
3: I just did a bunch of research on the Boilermakers.
5: It wasn't my first time. Just to
2: tell
5: even
2: us
5: think
2: what
5: about
2: the spread was.
3: Yeah, for sure.
5: -27.
2: What was the final score there?
5: I don't remember. Actually,
0: I think it was 49-10 in favor of the Irish.
5: They had a couple of calls didn't go their way. And which happens in live sports. It's in the script.
3: First, I texted him on the way to the game.
2: Wide receiver three was out.
0: The thing, Marler, that pissed us off was as soon as he said it, we said, that's dumb.
3: Yeah.
0: It's going to cost the parlay.
2: We all hated
0: change
2: it.
0: Your pick, and he didn't do it.
3: What were the odds on the parlay?
2: +1307, I think.
3: Are you kidding me, Matt?
0: How about this?
3: How stupid and duty can you be? It's a duty pick.
2: Like the most
0: stupid. So I sent this to the group. This is a text from my mother.
3: Yeah.
0: I bet $10 in the parlay without Matt's pick, and it paid $76. My mother knew to not include Flynn's pick, and she got paid because she went with us three and not Matt.
3: Well, why don't we just do that this week?
2: I got a lot of tweets.
3: If I have to make the graphic.
2: We got a lot of tweets, too.
3: Yeah.
2: We got a lot of tweets of people being like, I faded Matt. I'm so glad I did.
3: I mean, you know what pissed me off besides having to find Purdue's logo in Canva to make that stupid graphic?
4: Purdue's like,
3: that pissed me off more than anything. Because I was like, for some reason, there's a bunch of men there that they have the old. Have you seen the old Purdue logo? He's a lot of pain behind those eyes.
0: There's two things at three that are good about Purdue. Drew Brees, obviously.
3: Yeah, yeah.
2: 40 Rush.
3: I didn't know that.
0: G Rush.
3: Yeah, I forgot about that.
0: Sorry, G. You don't make this list, though. Nick Hardwick, my former teammate.
3: Mm-hmm.
0: And then Mike.
3: I didn't know he went there.
5: He went to Purdue.
0: All stop.
3: Yeah.
4: So I thought that's why you said that's why you picked him.
2: Anyway, I need everybody to boo Matt now.
5: Boo!
2: And you deserve this. Like, you can't say anything.
0: You can't.
3: Now, I'll tell you the
5: one. What if I would have just lost, like, a different game? 50-50 coin
0: toss.
5: Why this one?
3: Because
0: Purdue is
3: trash.
0: You don't know anything about Purdue. You only picked them because they're playing Notre Dame.
2: You wanted to dunk on Notre Dame.
3: And I don't think you know anything about Notre Dame.
2: And that's,
5: yeah, no, they're trash.
2: That's fine. You can dunk on them for not being in a conference.
3: Fair.
2: You can dunk on them for having a soft schedule. You can do that. But we all know that Purdue was not going to cover that.
3: Costing people money. Gas is $4 a gallon.
2: Yeah.
5: Which is way up there. Yeah.
2: That's on you for having a diesel truck. That's not,
3: you got a diesel truck?
2: You made that decision.
0: Life's about choices and decisions, you know.
3: Bang, bang.
5: Yeah, it wasn't that expensive when I bought the truck.
3: Splash.
2: I don't know. I'm trying to put a gas out.
0: This one's off the board, but Notre Dame's playing North Carolina in Chapel Hill. Notre Dame's
2: That's calling your name already.
0: Notre Dame's a 21.5.
5: You know why? Because I always bet on the Unks.
3: What? Oh, God.
5: You get it?
3: Yeah, that's tough. I don't
2: Wow, if Chris is telling you that's
3: if I'm
2: tough,
3: telling you the dad, it's wearing on me already. It's pretty good.
5: That's
3: pretty
5: so good. True. I don't know. I felt like my pick was pretty good. I feel like if they played 10 more times, Purdue's covering that number.
3: I will say the one redeeming quality about you, Flynn, is that I sent you the text.
0: I was legit mad at him.
2: No, I was legitimately upset.
0: Yeah.
3: I sent you a text about it as I was.

0: driving to the LSU game, and you responded within 30 seconds, which is crazy. And then you said, yeah, third string wide receiver's out. I mean, they got lucky today. And I was like, that's it's hard to hate you. That's
1: no, it's not.
0: I've tried my best, but I mean, dang.
2: Guys, it's not my fault. Purdue's wide receiver three was a game time decision.
0: Yeah,
3: it went the wrong way.
0: What else happened this weekend?
3: Should have zagged a couple times.
4: Here's some early lines for you to think about because I think you need some more time.
0: There's one I like.
1: There's one I like.
4: Number seven, Alabama, -6 on the road against Mississippi State.
0: It moved up a lot.
4: You've got, what was it?
0: -4.5.
1: Ooh.
0: I really like that 4.5.
1: I liked the 4.5. I don't know if I'm going to do the 6.
4: Let's see. Georgia is a 24.5 point favorite at home against Vanderbilt. That might be one you look.
3: Which way do you like?
0: Jared Curtis, who was committed to there for 2 years, going into Athens.
1: Yeah.
3: So y'all said both of these.
4: Hold on. Ohio State on the road against the Iowa Hawkeyes, -13.5.
0: Oh, it's on the road.
4: It's on the road. Yeah. It is in Iowa City.
5: Florida, -4.5
4: on the road in Como against Missouri.
0: Very interesting spot there.
4: Auburn and Tennessee in Knoxville, -7. Number 24, Kentucky, on the road to Columbia, South Carolina. South Carolina, 2.5 point favorite.
0: It was 3.5 yesterday. Just give me Kentucky money line before I say the F word on air.
4: Miami's 17.5 point favorite against Clemson.
0: On the road. Biggest home deficit they've had in like.
4: That thing, before the season, opened up at like 7.
0: Yeah.
4: I was talking about it earlier. I did not know it went up to 17.
2: Is that a Wednesday night game?
0: What?
2: It just seems like Miami refuses to play on Saturdays.
4: Yeah, I know. They really do. That was a good day.
0: That was really good.
2: It's a matching. Clemson,
0: Miami. We're getting close to it.
4: Indiana in the worst country or schedule in the country, I should say, 24.5 point favorite on the road against Rutgers. So that's a tough one.
0: It's kind of a weak slate in the night games. A&M and Arkansas.
4: So after dark in the top 25, you've got BYU at TCU, Miami at Clemson, Texas Tech at Colorado, Washington at USC, Utah State at Boise State, McNeese at LSU, and Indiana at Rutgers.
0: I don't know why you threw McNeese in there, but I do.
4: Because the games after dark in the top 25.
0: Oh, okay.
4: Yeah. That's every one of them.
0: USC Washington. That does something for me.
4: That's a friends and family game. I ain't watching that.
0: Washington did lose this weekend.
4: Yeah.
0: I forgot to who, but yeah. Tough.
4: Washington lost to Minnesota.
0: Yeah. Did you see PJ Fleck afterwards? What?
4: He wiped the player's blood on his face.
2: Hell yeah, PJ.
1: That was weird.
0: That was super weird.
4: Look, I love stuff like that, but that was a little weird.
1: That's a biohazard. Yeah.
2: It's like when you kill your first deer and you got to wipe it. He's like, come here, boy.
4: We've all done that. But
0: it's a 20-year-old sophomore tight end.
1: Another
4: deer and he's still alive.
1: Yeah. Another human's blood. I don't know. Blood just grosses me out. Well, and then it's another person's. He rubbed it on his face.
2: He sniffed his hand while he's walking away. Did y'all see that part?
0: No. That's also weird.
4: I'm about to throw up.
2: That's real weird.
0: I don't like that.
1: I'm about to throw up.
0: It was an odd weekend.
3: Marley, he ain't above sniffing a hand, but like, another person's blood on it.
0: Now we're talking about marinating it. I mean, come on now.
1: Marinating it.
0: Don't tell me
1: twice.
0: I'll be sniffing.
1: Ew.
4: Okay, I hate this.
0: What?
4: I hate this, actually. So your favorite play is Alabama?
0: It's not my favorite play. I liked it way more at 4.5.
1: Yes,
0: I do not want to doubt Mississippi State.
4: 4.5 is a weird number.
1: Like, I was going to go State 4.5.
0: Yeah, which makes me like it more.
4: You were going to go
3: y'all,
4: plus.
3: That's what my question was. Y'all are saying all these, like, you like the line, and I was listening to it. I was like, I don't know which way you like these lines.
0: Yeah,
3: like,
0: no, we were going
3: to
0: leave you in the corner.
3: None of them seem real obvious to me.
0: Yeah, Matt. Well, we know. After this weekend. Wait, no one even said Purdue. Who's great. Purdue got?
3: That's why everybody gambles, because everybody wins every time.
0: Lock of the week.
1: I don't like the way you're trying to spin
4: the last
1: this.
4: 2 weeks.
1: What
4: and I'm
1: it?
4: 10-0 in our last 2 weeks in the ones that you sent us.
3: I wish losses on all of y'all this week.
0: Oh, on picks, not against the spread.
4: Yeah, just against picks.
0: Yeah, that's still legit, though. The lock of the week on Big Picks Energy,
4: on
0: LouisianaSports.net is 5-1 this year.
1: Congrats.
0: Thank you. It's the one good thing that's happening
4: big
0: in my life.
4: Picks
0: besides
4: Allie. Energy?
0: Mm-hmm. Made it like 4 years ago. I feel so bad that William has to edit that because he's the nicest man I've ever met. And
3: he's just recycling Michael Penix jokes, I think.
4: Yeah.
0: Shut up, Matt.
3: Just because that's right.
0: Sit over there in the corner and blow your spit bubbles. Be quiet.
3: Go Falcons.
0: Dude, let's talk about that for a second.
1: No, let's not.
4: No. Purdue has Illinois this week.
0: In case you're
3: wondering. No, I was worried about who Notre Dame has.
0: Brett Bielema is...
4: Like you said. How about Bielema fired his defensive coordinator that he hired in February?
0: Tough.
2: Hey,
0: what, did he steal something from the fridge? Did he eat his leftovers?
4: Nah, I think he's just bad at calling defenses. Yeah.
2: He's going to be the coordinator.
0: The white kid that was running with Jeremiah Smith. And Jeremiah Smith just kept zigzagging, and he was just like lost, looking back.
4: I don't know why he had to bring it up like that. It was a bad matchup. It was like a linebacker on Jeremiah Smith.
0: To this day, the funniest thing I've watched Ohio State do on a football field was try to match up that white kid against Devontae Smith in the national championship.
4: It was Check Milk.
0: They did it multiple times.
4: Yeah, Check Milk when you see that.
0: That's not good.
4: Yeah.
0: Anyway.
3: What does Check Milk
0: Sam
3: mean,
0: Levitt
3: Jake?
0: Looked really good this weekend. Did you guys talk about that?
4: The receiver is more talented.
2: We haven't gotten there yet.
0: You know,
4: no, Sam Levitt was good this weekend.
0: Dude, there was a couple throws. Like,
1: you're breaking news to me.
0: I know. The accuracy, like on some of like the in-cut, like slants and stuff like that in the intermediate game, still a little bit off, like a little bit behind. But the receivers did a great job of catching it. But he threw about three or four balls, not even the fourth and one, that were just absolute
2: The one to Jackson Harris in the back of the end zone.
0: Yes. And then there was one that was like from the press box. It was coming towards us, towards the LSU sideline.
2: Trips right. He hit Watkins on like the flag route.
0: That's what I was just about to say.
2: That one?
0: Yeah. It was beautiful. Love seeing that.
4: Watch Eye in the Sky tomorrow if you want to learn the actual terms of the actual routes and the coverage that they were playing. But
1: he's coming my way.
4: But yes, he was.
0: Yeah.
4: Much better with the football.
0: It was really good.
4: The injury, like, really did.
0: Yeah.
4: It really, like, factually helped him. Like, even...
0: It was great to see.
4: Like, his clock was so much better.
3: Mm-hmm. Yeah.
4: But you could tell, like, it was just like, all right, let me go through. All right. Nothing wasn't jerky and sped up. And
1: he said it himself.
0: It was nice to see.
1: He was like, week four, I always get injured. Just a little something to keep me in the pocket.
0: He said that?
1: He did.
4: Oh, good for him.
0: All right.
2: Well, it was planned.
3: Self-awareness.
1: He was like, I usually get injured around week four.
4: Because you play like the juggernaut out there. You know?
0: It's the juggernaut.
3: And again, you were probably raised on almond milk.
4: Yeah, it's true.
0: All right. I will say, one of the most impressive things about that kid is how serious he takes every single part of his process. And you can say what you want to about the accuracy or whatever else. Like, I know that he's, like, the game in Oxford was tough. But the moment that kid came in and was like, I just assumed a kid from Arizona State coming to Baton Rouge was probably going to enjoy the nightlife. And he's like, 8 o'clock, man. I put my phone on D&D, put on the blue light glasses, and get ready for bed. I'm like, this guy rules.
4: Is that what you were doing, Flynn?
3: Yeah, sure. I don't know. Sam, this is just man to man here. Sometimes you got to stay up a little late and have a beer.
0: Yeah, or eight.
3: I mean.
0: Or more.
4: A whole pop or two.
3: Sometimes it falls on a Thursday before a game.
4: Sometimes you got to walk in on Flynn basically drinking beer out of a straw because he's playing Guitar Hero and he can't work his hands.
3: Yeah, sometimes you just.
0: What was the song?
4: He was shredding on everything.
0: You know, oh, yeah?
3: Yeah, you know. Grit doesn't just grow from blue light glasses.
0: Yeah.
3: Sometimes
0: he's slamming that thing.
4: He has completed 64% of his passes this year. So, like, even in the Ole Miss game where he wasn't perfect by any means, I mean, certainly we pointed that out, he still had plays within that game.
0: Yeah. You are 4 inches away from potentially tying that game up at the end of regulation. Also, Kiffin, fun fact, improves to 7-0 in his last seven games, coming off a loss. Four of those against ranked teams, winning by an average of 17.8 points per game.
4: How about that?
0: Love that.
4: That feels like some information you can find on LouisianaSports.net.
0: It's one of the one numbers that was worth looking up this week.
4: All right, we will take a break. We've got more OTB coming back your way here live from the Raising Cane's studio.
5: Off the Bench.
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0: take my hand and come with me, because you look so fine that I really want to make you mine. I say you look so fine that I really want to make you mine. 4, 5, 6, come on and get your kicks. Now you don't need the money when you look like that, do you, honey?
1: I don't remember which video game this was. It was it a Madden that this was on, like, the actual main screen of? Jet, right?
2: Yeah, I think it was the Tony Hawk game, no?
1: It might have been that, too, but it was either a FIFA or a Madden.
3: I think it was a Madden because I remember it, so.
1: And it was one hit wonder, I think, for old Jet.
2: They have one other good song.
1: Okay, all right. Want to be respectful.
2: Just one.
1: The B-side of the album.
2: But yeah, I would. They're a one hit wonder.
1: Mm-mm. Would you rather be a one hit wonder or never have a hit?
4: Dumb.
1: Would you want to be a one? There's a lot of people that just like take.
5: I'm having a hard time not taking that personally for some reason.
1: Would you rather be a one hit wonder?
2: Because you take everything personally.
1: Yeah, or never have a hit.
5: I would rather have one hit wonder, right?
1: I'm just asking. A lot of people, a lot of musicians, like
3: you
1: feel like
3: gold
1: that's like
3: one
1: the
3: time.
1: You know, like a black plague. You know.

0: Yeah.
1: You get called a one-hit wonder. I don't know.
0: I mean, no, think about how much money you make off the one hit.
2: Right.
0: I mean,
1: what's the biggest one-hit wonder ever?
3: Never gonna give you up.
1: No, I mean, it's up close. There.
0: Macarena's up there. Macarena's
1: probably the
2: Macarena's
1: answer.
2: Macarena's big.
1: Yeah. Ice Baby might be in the running, though.
0: What? First off, not a one-hit wonder because Go Ninja Go.
1: I love that. I love that. Mm-hmm. I do. But he was a one-hit wonder.
0: What about Call Me Maybe? That was a big one.
1: That was a big one.
2: Yeah, what was her name?
0: Carly Rae Jepsen.
1: Not in the Ice Baby. Higginbotham.
0: Carly Rae Jepsen, Higginbotham the third.
1: Macarena category, but.
0: That was crazy.
2: Your Love, The Outfield, that's a big one.
0: I don't know what that is at all.
4: Just on vacation far away.
0: Oh, is that? I would have never guessed that was The Outfield. I didn't even know.
5: We got it.
0: That was really good.
5: Yeah. We should start a band.
0: What are you doing?
3: Thunder Are You Gonna Be My Space? Girl was Thunder on the soundtrack of Madden NFL 2004.
5: Okay.
1: Ooh,
2: first Madden. I think it was first Madden I played.
0: I thought that song came out in like 2007. So
1: that had been my senior year in high school.
2: At least 04, Chris.
3: Madden.
0: You were 04? I thought you were 03. You were 03.
3: He should have been 03, but he was too old. He was old.
0: Oh.
1: I went to Evangel.
3: We're the same age.
1: I'm older than you. I got seniority.
0: I still have my Forrest Davis recruiting annual with Brock Berlin on the cover.
1: We talk about Brock Berlin probably more than we talk about anybody on this show.
0: Yeah. Really?
2: Yes. Oh, yeah. Brock Berlin gets brought up once a week.
1: Yeah. And I hope somewhere in Shreveport,
0: yeah,
1: as we play there 3 to 5 in the afternoon, that Brock's driving in his car and he hears it.
3: He every time.
5: He gives us a little nod.
1: I hope he does.
3: Every time.
0: Just a little.
1: Hope he does.
3: Talk about him a lot.
0: Yeah.
3: Not a lot of people I'd be starstruck in front of.
1: Brock Berlin.
0: That's one of them.
1: No doubt. Mm-hmm.
0: He actually texted me this weekend and said Purdue minus 27.5 was stupid. So. Me and Brock go way back.
2: At least
0: I was like, B-Rock, what up, big dog? And he goes, really tell good. Flynn he's a moral.
1: Like, you know how like Jeff Francoeur was for your area? That was Brock Berlin for Shreveport.
0: Oh, I mean, but he was national.
1: Yeah,
0: it's like, and
1: Brock
0: it was football.
1: Won like USA Today Player of the Year.
0: Yeah, yeah. That's what I said. He was on the cover of the magazine.
1: Yeah, right.
0: Still have it.
1: Yeah. But I'm saying like he had that kind of following. Like, I mean, Francoeur had that too, though. Baseball's not as big as football.
0: Yeah.
1: But like we knew about Francoeur we played against him, so like that helped. But like it was like the legend of
0: In football.
1: No, in baseball.
0: In baseball, okay.
1: It was like the legend of Francoeur, and then he hit one over the lights, and so it's like, oh yeah. That guy.
0: To this day, the state championship, it's the most absurd thing I've ever watched in person. He went they
1: Did
0: played
1: y'all
0: last
1: play
0: year.
1: Together?
0: Yeah, he was a senior, I was a sophomore.
1: Okay.
0: So in the state championship series, it was the best of three. We played Lasser. Lasser was like a very, very good national school. They had three guys that went D1.
1: Yeah.
0: Like their starters were like Georgia Tech and Florida off the mound, right? He went 6 for 7 with 4 home runs, 2 doubles, and got both wins on the mound in relief. Yeah. And the funniest part was, so he comes up in what we thought was his last at bat. It's a close game two, and when we're winning, and he hits a home run, and they're like, even their fans are like clapping, standing ovation. We end up catching fire and batting around. And I'm like, there's no way. He's on deck. There's like one out, guy up to bat, strikes out, and bases loaded, ends his career on a grand slam. And it was just like, dude, like everything he did was like, it was stupid like that. It was awesome.
1: Yeah.
2: Oh, speaking of ending your career, we forgot to give a weekend winner to Justin Verlander.
0: Oh, yeah.
5: Yeah.
0: That was cool.
5: Yeah,
0: man. That was awesome.
2: I had it this morning. I was like, I'm going to have this ready. And I forgot. His wife and daughter go out there.
1: Very cool.
2: And take him off the mound.
1: Yeah. Scherzer as well. Like
0: he done?
1: I think he might be done.
0: They said he got – did he go off on a walk?
1: Yeah, he did. he pitched like into the eighth inning.
0: Yeah.
1: And then like he threw – and then
0: – old cat eyes.
1: You know, he's famous for like basically telling his manager like to go back to the dugout and go, you know what? And so, like, he came out one time, and they were laughing about it. And then he came out the second time to, like, get him, and it was, like, a whole deal. And
5: his daughter came out.
1: And then he went into the crowd and, like, hugged his kids and
0: his
1: wife
0: awesome.
1: And everything. But
0: my favorite ever was that guy who's kind of a nobody for the A's a couple of years ago. And this is, like, it's in the last 10 years. It might be in the last 5. I don't know. But he was a hitter. And his last game, they're playing in the old Coliseum.
1: That's the manager of the Guardians now.
0: Is it?
1: Yeah.
0: And his kids announced his last at bat. Yeah, yeah. They're like, now like, batting number 10, my dad. And he gets a home run.
2: Yeah. That was like 3 years ago.
1: Yeah.
0: It was it?
1: He's the manager of the Guardians now.
0: Yeah. That was awesome.
1: Steven Voigt?
0: Mm.
5: Yeah.
2: Yeah, that sounds right.
5: Who just got fired yesterday? Somebody just got fired. One of the managers in MLB.
0: I will tell you that the Red Sox and Cubs. Let's not say that. The The Red Sox, that was my first thought. The Red Sox and Cubs playing in Tropicana Field yesterday is the Mariners. Dumbest thing I've ever seen. I hate it.
5: The Mariners manager, Dan Wilson, he got fired.
0: Didn't they just do really well last year?
1: Went to the World Series last year. ALCS last year.
5: Yeah, they finished, well, I guess it's going to be, they're 76 and 86 this season.
0: Those libs.
3: Not his fault that the big dumper was ass this year.
5: The big dumper literally was not dumping. Yeah.
2: Mm-hmm. You want to talk about a one-hit wonder in sports? Maybe Cal Raleigh.
0: He had less hits in the first half of the season than he had home runs last year.
2: Mm-hmm. Yep.
0: That's tough to do.
1: Yeah.
0: That's a, couldn't be me, brother. I hit two home runs.
1: Ever?
0: I don't know. Hester, we don't need to talk about it.
1: Ever or in college?
0: In college.
1: Okay. I thought you meant like ever, like
0: no.
1: Growing up.
3: Most people have never hit any in college.
5: Yeah.
0: That's true.
1: Good for you. Can we look up your stats in college?
0: Yeah, and you don't need to. They're real bad.
1: Coming back, Chris Marler's stats right here on OTB.
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0: All right, welcome back here. Off the Bench, Monday morning, closing out the show. Before we do, I want to tell you about our friends over at Caturus. When you think about Louisiana, you think about energy, and one company helping shape the future is Caturus. Caturus developing the Commonwealth LNG export facility over there in Cameron Parish, connecting American natural gas with customers around the world. Now, under construction after reaching its final investment decision in 2026, the project represents a major investment in Louisiana's future. But it's about more than just exporting energy. It's about creating Louisiana jobs, supporting local businesses, strengthening communities, and reinforcing Louisiana's position as one of the world's leading energy hubs. Through its natural gas production and the Commonwealth LNG project, Caturus is helping build an integrated energy platform that connects domestic resources with growing global demand. As construction continues on Louisiana's Gulf Coast, Caturus is proud to invest in American energy, American workers, and a stronger economic future. Caturus, connecting Louisiana energy to the world.
1: With Mario? Or
2: great job,
0: Mario,
2: Matt.
0: Are you holding my hand?
2: I was just trying to help
1: you
2: get
1: through that. Oh, y'all holding
2: hands over there?
0: My mint wore out right in the middle.
2: Yeah.
0: Gotta go a little. It's
2: classic.
0: Bold. Hot now.
1: Small classic mint wear out.
0: Happens every time.
3: Stop. This Marler, 2004 perfect game profile.
2: No, don't do the bad one. Do the good one.
0: You said that one was good.
2: They said I had a
3: solid body.
2: 180
3: pounds. He was a 7 as his highest grade, fell to a 5.5.
2: Okay, why do we have to put that part in there?
3: 7.25, 60-yard dash.
2: Hey, by the way,
3: that's not very fast.
2: In college, 6.69.
3: No,
2: I swear to God, I did that the whole thing. I swear to God, you can ask anybody.
3: No, I swear to God, no.
0: 6.69.
3: No chance.
2: I put on soccer cleats, and no. I
3: know how fast I was, and I know what that time is in the 60.
2: I'm telling you right now, I will bet you anything on my life. I'm not lying to you.
4: I mean,
2: this.
4: Is there documented proof of this?
2: Yes, no, we was at Scout Day in my junior year.
3: Technical college.
4: That's what I'm saying. I'm like, how do we prove or disprove?
2: Here's what it says. Guys play professional baseball.
3: Here's what
2: jerks.
3: It says about Chris Marler.
2: We had 2 third-round draft picks.
3: You actually did go to a really good high school. I'll give him that.
2: Yeah.
3: First and third baseman with a strong body.
2: Go to the old one. Don't give me the
3: runs. It says runs okay.
2: Yeah.
3: But arm strength more geared to first base.
2: Yeah. No.
3: Nice swing with some loft.
2: Mm-hmm.
3: Okay. Good hands. Smooth rhythm.
2: Mm-hmm.
3: Could develop some serious wood bat power
2: did
3: potential.
2: Not at all.
4: Well, look, it's actually
2: all time freezing.
3: That's
2: content.
3: Actually pretty good. That's a yeah. Like your 7.37 60-yard dash. You got better apparently, a lot better. Which,
2: dude. So here's what I did. Remember when they started doing the workout thing out in Arizona, like the pre-draft process, like yeah. Vernon Davis and Jason Veritek? I started doing that, and I don't know what happened, but I just only trained on trying to. I became a really good runner, and everyone would make fun of me because we would do these stupid runs. I had no power. I had no arm. I was like very limited in what I could do. But we would go on these distance runs, and they'd be like, "Good job, Chris. You won again. That's not going to help you on the baseball field." I'm like, "Yeah, but did you guys see how fast I was?"
3: All right, so that was your 5.5.
2: Yeah.
3: And it was still pretty good.
2: Get the 7 in there, dog.
3: Your 7, it says, Marler is a good switch hitter. We all knew that.
1: Switch hitter.
0: Duty.
3: He does some, hey, how about this? He does
1: yeah,
3: some,
1: my butt.
3: Hey, he does some other good things.
2: But
3: they all pale in comparison to his bat.
2: Thank you.
0: You really have this good. Thing memorized?
2: Yeah.
0: Like, you're prepared for every word.
2: These are my daily, daily affirmations.
1: He's like, wait for it.
4: On his back.
0: Wait yeah. for this. Wow. I'll wait for this next word.
2: It's right here. It says pale in comparison.
3: It says Haynes. I just saw it.
1: No, yeah, it just yeah. says pale.
3: God, so, I really want to. I want a shirt with this picture on it.
2: It's
3: though.
2: My so favorite. Bad.
3: I really do.
2: So what's funny is it's the day after the Miami Ohio State game,
3: yeah.
2: And I had food poisoning, and I was sick as a dog.
3: I mean, you look really pale. You look really pale.
2: I was throwing up in a goldfish bucket, like the goldfish, the big box.
3: Yeah,
2: because I was snacking back in the day. We took our food seriously, our diets. It was a tough trip driving from Atlanta to Miami.
1: My favorite was arm better suited for first base.
2: I had no arm. We had to lie at Scout Day that I hit 80 miles an hour.
3: It says 60 something here. Though.
2: That was in high school. I got way better in college. 79.
0: Because of Vernon Davis.
3: What was the batting average?
2: 273 the last year. First year was tough. First year of my freshman
3: year.
2: Said you
3: played 3 years, though, on this
2: yeah,
3: thing.
2: Yeah, a redshirt freshman.
4: I mean, 273
2: is good. I had 308 in my freshman year that didn't count.
3: Yeah.
2: 208 the next year.
1: Ooh.
3: 40% back.
2: 40% of my hits were triples.
3: Yep.
2: Including one that was a game-tying one against Augusta State where I missed the bag at third. Completely. Slid head first for the first time in my life.
1: Oh, wow.
2: My newfound speed. And I remember looked up, my coach goes, "What the are you doing?"
3: Yeah.
2: I don't know.
3: We ask that all the time, but we love you. It's okay.
2: Thanks, guys.
3: We'll be back tomorrow. Go America.
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11: 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Charles Hanegriff, Jimmy Ott. Jordan Kitchens back in the studio. Early starts on our Monday schedule for football season. Lane Kiffin's press conference coming at noon today off of the Tigers' big win against Texas A&M this past weekend. Jimmy, good morning.
12: Good morning, sir.
11: Oh, man, what a weekend of great college football action, great card. You said it yesterday on Football Sunday. One of the best cards, one of the best days just for exciting games. And then we had a bunch of stuff in the NFL yesterday, including the Saints loss. So no shortage of – I mean, if you started watching on Friday night with Indiana's, you know, near whatever you want to call
12: it. Yeah, Northwestern, man, you know, took a little while for Aiden Childs to settle in. But – and I tell you what, Charlie, they got some white boys, some tight ends. They catch – they got some great hands for Northwestern. I mean, catching – I'm talking about guys hanging on in traffic. Yeah. I mean, really, really. I mean, I was. Northwestern got a little juice, man. They're opening up their stadium this week. I mean, they got, you know.
11: Must be a tight end weekend, right? Yesterday in the Superdome, the tight ends were going crazy. It's six touchdowns between them.
12: Yeah. I mean, no argument with Bowers being their best player. I mean, you know, 91% success rate when they target him. I mean, that's
11: makes
12: pretty
11: a difference.
12: High.
11: He makes
12: he's a difference maker. He is. And so. I don't know. And it was funny when we go back to Georgia. I'm sorry, but when he was not as highly recruited as that tight end, Eric Gilbert, that came here, too, mm-hmm. you know. And so, yeah. I mean, who cares? This guy's way better. I mean, you know, he's so good, man. And the Raiders are on the Saints level. You know, they are. That was a new level of respect for them to go into the Dome in a tough environment to play against a hot quarterback, a good quarterback in Tyler Shough. But you talked about the card in college football. It's beyond the ranked matchups, you know, the historical ranked matchups for the first time ever, four in one conference ranked matchups. But, you know, Wake Forest and Louisville was outstanding. Virginia Tech, BC, we go, like you said, Friday night was really good. Cal Clemson was pretty good. You know,
11: I would have liked to have made it to the end. I didn't quite get there.
12: I mean, another one went to the end.

0: Well, you were giving updates, but, you know, Minnesota goes on a boat, and, you know, on a road and wins.
1: Very nice win.
0: Even, like, late at night, I mean, Air Force and Nevada go into over. It's just a lot of under-the-radar games that, besides the highlighted, the, you know, high-profile games, they're really, really good. And somehow, some way, I know it's nearly impossible. If you could tune out all the garbage in the offseason, the product's never been better. The product is really good. You tell me those atmospheres aren't popping?
1: No.
0: See Gainesville, Starkville, Tuscaloosa, Baton Rouge.
1: Baton Rouge.
0: Yeah, I mean, did you see it? To Athens? I mean, places were popping. Tennessee, places were popping, man. Popping.
1: LSU with a 35-6, a dominating win over Texas A&M, a game that LSU broke open in the third quarter. So going into this game, what the number one priority was to make sure that Marcel Reed did not beat you on the ground as he has the last two seasons. The very first play from scrimmage for Texas A&M, he pops a 12-yard run on a quarterback draw, and if you're watching, you kind of throw your hands up like, is this going to happen, you know, to LSU again? Well, the answer was an emphatic no. Because after that one play for 12 yards, Reed rushed 9 times the rest of the game for minus 25 yards. LSU did a great job of not only making him uncomfortable, but keeping him contained while able to put some pressure. There were very, very few times where Reed was able to escape the pocket and produce positive plays, which was almost all of what he did in the last 2 years. So he goes 10 for 26 from the pocket, mostly from the pocket, 106 yards, no touchdowns and an interception, and that is exactly what you want. So Blake Baker took a lot of grief, and we gave him some of it the last 2 years. This time, it was on him to come up, devise a game plan, and have them execute it to make sure that Marcel Reed didn't go crazy. He could not have done a better job. LSU kept the Texas A&M rushing attack besides Reed intact. So the defensive effort was just suffocating. What's Bill Ornsparger used to say? Every team gets one drive,
0: right?
1: Okay?
0: Well, I was thinking that too.
1: They got
0: Charlie.
1: Their one drive, 15 plays for 62 yards. They got a field goal out of it. The other 13 drives, A&M averaged just over 4 plays a drive. So you can't ask for any better than
0: they
1: that.
0: They averaged just over 4 plays per drive.
1: Yes.
0: That's really good. A&M's not what they used to be. I get it.
1: Yeah.
0: I mean, last year, okay, we kind of recognize that. I thought that was my takeaway watching the Arizona State and the Kentucky games. They're just both sides of the line of scrimmage. Okay, that's fine. But damn it, bro, they're spending a lot of money. Okay?
1: Yeah.
0: And you hold them to 4 plays. And that's the double revenge spot. Oh, I mean, how many players and coaches were on the team the last couple of years? I mean, 20% maybe?
1: Only 3 defensive starters for LSU.
0: But one guy has.
1: Yeah.
0: Highly paid assistant coach.
1: Yes.
0: And, you know, and I thought he, you know, and I go back. I mean, that was just a miss, man. That's just more and more I watch that touchdown right before the half. Basically, Ole Miss is their last play before they have to kick a field goal. And you got 4 guys. You're just playing 7-on-11 when 4 guys are standing on a 10-yard line. It just makes no sense. They have no timeouts. You know, just, I mean, you can't. That's a miscalculation by Baker. But he bounced back in a big way. And, but the injuries are starting to pile up a little bit, you know. So as far as, but Levitt took a big step, you know. He looked like a totally different quarterback. Blessing in disguise with his injury.
1: He was a different quarterback because his ability to break the pocket and run with the hamstring strain was taken away from him. And so what we saw was a guy that excelled from the pocket, that made a lot of touch throws, was very accurate, made some good decisions for the most part, and allowed the running game to evolve with Dylan Jones. And we even saw a good bit of Harlan Berry. Landon Clark came in a couple of key spots. He had 2 touchdowns rushing. Mostly the game slowed down for him, whether it was on purpose or by accident, it did. It gives me a lot more confidence now to know. We knew Levitt had some of these throws in him, okay? Like the one at Ole Miss to Watkins, okay? It's a beautiful throw. But it's one out of every three, four, five, whatever. If you had asked me on Friday, is Sam Levitt capable of almost no runs, okay, past the first of the late-yard scramble, is he capable of going an entire game, mostly being a pocket passer and being very accurate and not making the big mistake? I would have said, for an entire game against an SEC opponent, no, I would expect at some point that the accuracy would scatter a little bit.
0: Right.
1: That didn't happen. And again, whether it's never use NASCAR analogies, what do you got? Restrictor plates, okay? This was his restrictor plate with the hamstring. And Jimmy, it gives me a heck of a lot more confidence in the versatility of this offense than it did when we left on Friday.
0: You know, it's something we talk about a lot when they're trying to, you know, take these super athletic quarterbacks and make them, you know, super athletic guys that play quarterback and try and turn them into, you know, good passers. It's hard. It's the hardest thing for a guy. It's really easy. You don't even have to practice anything. You have to have no timing to just leave a pocket and run and let your athleticism take over. Those are the guys that are hardest to settle in the pocket. The guy in basketball who could just blow you by you off the dribble and just dunk it like and tear down the rim. Those are the guys that are hardest. No, you got to learn how to shoot. You know, shooting's going to make your first step quicker. So that's what it is. And for something that we thought was kind of insightful with our little text exchange at the time, man, this injury has settled him down in the pocket. He's not giving up. Everybody agreed on it. It's just like, I mean,
1: including the coach.
0: The coach after the Jesse Palmer during the game. I mean, everybody. Rohan yesterday, everybody. We talk about yards per attempt a lot, but just, and I know we throw a lot of numbers sometimes and people get a little, you know, they could all be. If you can get double digits is really, really good for yards per attempt. At 10, hit 13.6, bro.
1: Yeah.
0: 13.6. That's really. And your receivers, man. Harrison Watkins, this is a blessing in disguise as well because you're clear, your safety valve, you know, your security blanket is Tredez. He's wearing a 7 for a reason. Ain't nobody like him in college football. He's a matchup nightmare, okay? He dictates coverages. But with him out, you have to develop some other guys or you're just going to be stagnant. Harrison Watkins are those guys. I mean, they had really, really good game. We saw a little bit of Watkins, you know, sideline, the touchdown catch, you know, down the right side, both of those in I think the same drive against Ole Miss. But Harris was really, really, I mean, you know, look at the box score, 6 receptions, 163, and 2 TDs. I get it. And didn't he have a third one call back?
1: He did.
0: Yeah. So, I mean, hey, man, we didn't know you had a lot of guys you signed, but are any of them any good? Well, these two are emerging.
1: Watkins was very comfortable in this system because he came from Ole Miss, and he had been productive up to this point. He had a touchdown against Ole Miss. He had been targeted a lot. Harris is the one that has emerged, and you can see that they have decided, even going back to last week, that Harris is going to be the guy that they want to feature. Last week he had 7 targets. He only caught 1. This time he had 7 targets, and he caught 6. He's a bigger body kid. He can run. There's no reason that he can't continue this upward trend because this is 2 weeks in a row. The box score didn't show it at Ole Miss unless you looked back at the targets. Here, he becomes a very, very productive guy. They made one other move on offense, which was to replace Bo Bordelon in the starting lineup with William Satterwhite. That had mixed results. We thought, and it was a planned rotation, 2 for Satterwhite and 1 for Bordelon in the first half of this game. I thought 2 things. Number one, that there was less pressure up the middle. He's a little bit more physical kid. I thought there was a little bit more room on the inside in the running lanes, and I thought he was able to hold a pass rush back a little bit better than what Bordelon did. Now, if you go look at his PFF grades, which everybody likes to do, and that's fine. It's a wonderful tool, but it does require some context. His PFF grade was way down. Why? One thing I know about the PFF grades is they ding you significantly for penalties. And he had 2, and they were whoppers. One of them called back a 15-yard gain. The other one called back a touchdown. So those two plays are going to significantly, I don't know their formulas and all that stuff, but I know that the penalties are whoppers, okay, when they come like that. So if you say he made two bad plays, but a lot of the other plays were okay, I think that's a fair assessment.
0: Pre-snap penalty, you can clean up, okay? Maybe that's being a little, he's got to settle in a little bit to his first start. The holding penalty was, I mean, he got beat.
1: Yeah.
0: He held because he got beat. So that's it. And the other thing, let's be fair, okay? He wasn't blocking 52 for Ole Miss either. I mean,
1: no.
0: Eccles is really, really good. And
1: yeah.
0: So, but, you know, you have to try and wake, you had to try.
1: Right.
0: You know, and so he's probably, I think overall he's going to stick with it.
1: Yeah.
0: You know, but also, you know, Bordelon's not done. I mean, you got some depth. Look, this is not just Lane Kiffin being, I want to run it up. I want to be the new Steve Spurrier. This is what college football is. When you're throwing the ball into the end zone, up 35-6 with 10 seconds to go, I mean, okay, what are we doing? Well, Charlie, when your entire roster are free agents, you got to evaluate those guys too.
1: And they want to play.
0: They want to play. And I mean, hell with, are you developing your depth if you just run the clock out? Of course not.
1: No.
0: So you'd be, and it's not just, there's no bad blood, there's no nasty exchange and there's handshake. It's just college football now.
1: Yeah.
0: I mean, there's no such thing as running it off. I mean, think about the headache, what it takes to run an NFL roster and free agency and stuff like that. The whole damn team is on 1-year deals.
1: Having lost three starters in the last 2 weeks, inside of 2 minutes, I might have taken a knee, but I understand your point.
0: I'm taking a knee at that point too. But I'm deep. But until they couldn't run the clock all the way out, but it was really, really close. So yeah. I mean, but I'm talking about, it's just not. I see it other places.
1: Yeah,
0: is what I'm trying to say.
1: I get it. Your point's well made. On defense, they had to account for the loss of Deshaun Spears. They moved Ty Benefield down to the star. Benefield's been a really good player already. I thought he did a really nice job there. And it meant that Jace Thomas went into the starting lineup as a safety. Pretty much everything they did defensively worked. Now, they lose Whit Weeks in this game. We'll get an update from Kiffin at 12 o'clock. Initially, coming out of Tiger Stadium, you feared the worst. The news was a little bit better yesterday that there is a surgery coming and maybe this will not cost him the year. It would be a wonderful thing if they could get him back at some point. But it is one position on the team. I think it's the deepest position on the team going into the season. I still feel that way. Although it's being tested now. Devon Keyes was the second leading tackler in the Southeastern Conference last year. When you can plug that guy in, and he played really well the other night, that's fine, okay? And now you can move Benefield down, and Jace Thomas, who challenged for a starting position in August, is in the starting lineup. I think, and then they lose Charles Ross, which I kind of missed on Saturday night, but Kiffin updated that yesterday. This is one of your key reserves and one of your key special teams guys, and now he's out for the year. Okay, Apollo 13, you'll be okay as long as you don't lose another one. I feel okay with what they got starting, but, man, their depth has taken a real hit on the defensive side of the ball. So we'll see what Kiffin's got to say about that. And if I could point out two, before we get to the first break, two individual performances the other night on defense.
0: 99.
1: Deuce Gerrels and Prince Will Umanmielen on the inside and the outside. Umanmielen, I thought, did a great job of providing pressure without losing contain. And Gerrels is just special. We spent a lot of time talking about him on Football Sunday yesterday. He's just special for a
0: good
1: kid. A true freshman that, you know, jumps on the campus, started from day one. And he's 280 pounds. It's like, wow.
0: It's a rough league, man, to break in as an interior lineman.
1: Man.
0: Tough, tough league.
1: Yes, he was fantastic. We're here at Big Mike's, where every Monday night it's all-you-can-eat ball shrimp starting at 5 o'clock all the way until close. You like wings a little bit better than ball shrimp? Wednesday nights, it's dollar wings all night long. 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One of the best happy hours anywhere. 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And on Sundays, they add bottomless mimosas to the menu if you're coming out to watch the NFL. Terrific TV setup in here.
0: Great
1: the,
0: TV setup.
1: The Jimmy Ott's seal of approval on the TV setup here at Big Mike's. And we're heading into October. One of their best events of the year, one of the ones that the community really looks forward to, is Trunk or Treat, to bring the kids out. We'll be telling you about that as the day goes on. So come on out here for lunch. Sit with us at
0: Kids
1: Big
0: can
1: Mike's.
0: Clean up, man. It's easy. Pop right here.
1: Yes.
0: I mean, yes. Clean up. and I like the TVs out on the patio, too, because Charlie Fall is here.
1: Yes. Here. The good weather is in front of us. Live at Big Mike's. 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
1: 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All right, so we did this after the Clemson game, and we're going to have to do it again here after the A&M game, which is, this was a dominating victory for LSU. How good are the other guys? And we are, we do have enough season where it's already starting to, they ain't played nobody stuff that goes on every year. So Clemson has rebounded from the disastrous start in Baton Rouge. It hasn't been always the prettiest thing, but they've hammered out three wins. They're going to get it handed to them by Miami this weekend, but there's winnable games after that. I still think Clemson can win about eight games. It might be seven, it might be nine, but eight's just a number I kind of settled on. A&M, I don't know. It's so much.
2: What did you say? You said 8-4 in Clemson?
1: About, yeah.
2: You were high. You were higher than us.
1: Yeah.
2: You know, I had 6-6, 7-5.
1: And this is two 50-50 games that they've gotten since we made that prediction with North Carolina and Cal. And maybe they caught a break with the weather delay, but they count that too. So I think Clemson's about an 8-win team. I don't know about A&M, no, man. The fourth quarter against Arizona State, we've talked about a ton, where it looked so much better than it was. Kentucky spanked them pretty good at home, and then LSU just overwhelmed them. They get the, other than the last non-conference game on their schedule, which is against the Citadel later in October, they're getting the opponent I would order up if I were Mike Elko this week, which is Arkansas. Because they're just dreadful. They won't win again. I'd be shocked if Arkansas won again. But there's some real problems with this A&M team. And I was kind of bullish on them coming into the season, Jimmy. I was wrong. I thought that they were so close. I mean, they were 20 minutes away from being undefeated in the regular season last year. They had a lot of starters coming back, but they weren't A&M starters on that offensive line. And it just, boy, it looks rough.
2: Well, you're saying them. Starters, meaning other plays, but but a little bit suspect. You know, that we're like, okay, are these guys that could? They're not.
1: No.
2: And I got them 6-6. I got them beating Arkansas and Citadel. I got them losing to Alabama and Texas and splitting the other 50-50 games. 50-50 games, in my opinion, at Missouri, at South Carolina, at Oklahoma, home against Tennessee. So I could see, you know, I mean, I think those lines will be less than a touchdown on all of those. So that's where I'm putting the 50-50s. Not the case at Alabama against Texas. I mean, a home against Texas rivalry game. But, oh, man, you could tell me Texas defense is, unless they get a bunch of injuries, they ain't ever going to have a hard time moving the ball on them, too.
1: They'd have to look a lot different by that time to get by Texas's defense. I'm with you on Oklahoma. Mateer is going backwards. We'll talk about
2: that. But A&M could win that game, and they could lose it. You know, those four, I mean, at Missouri.
1: No, that's fair. They could win it. They could win in South Carolina.
2: They might be a slight favorite.
1: They're not. They're having their own.
2: But there'll be a slight underdog at Missouri. There'll be a slight underdog at Oklahoma. Maybe even as much as like six. But Oklahoma's obviously got their problems.
1: Yeah.
2: Tennessee at home is kind of a pick 'em.
1: Mm-hmm.
2: Tennessee's better, but they're playing on the road. And at South Carolina, they're better than South Carolina, but they're on the road. So, I mean, those, I think, you know, now, if like they're Clemson and if win their fair, they win 3 out of 4, well, 7-5. But that's the ceiling with this team, to me, is 7-5.
1: Yeah, I don't see any way that they're not going to go to Alabama and win. And I would be shocked if they beat Texas, even at home. Now, again, that's the very last game of the season. Maybe something has changed drastically by that time. But if they were playing this weekend, I wouldn't give them any chance. Not against that defense. And Texas has got their offensive problems.

0: but defensively, who
1: let them lose at home to Arkansas.
0: Oh, well, that's just driving right off the cliff there. You lose to Arkansas this year if you're an SEC team, and
1: there's no
0: recourse. I mean, that is by definition a team in disarray.
1: But what I see in A&M is I don't see them pounding anybody.
0: No.
1: Okay, so it's crazy. You know, I mean, Arkansas beat Tulsa soundly. Okay. I mean, we all had that one wrong. I mean, Tulsa looked like Tulsa. I'm still trying to figure out, what was the first game of the year? Tulsa just convincingly beaten Oklahoma State. Oklahoma State's better. First game of the year. Just chalk it up to being an outlier there. But I just don't, man, they didn't have 200 yards against LSU's got a good defense. Okay, I get that. But, man, that's a top five or just outside the top five, certainly a top 10 budget of a football program in the country. I mean, probably top five. They got to spend a lot of money on that staff and roster.
0: And let's talk about what is supposed to be Elko's calling card, which is his defense, okay? They give up just under about 370 yards to Arizona State. Now, give them credit for getting the turnovers, but they gave up a bunch of yards that day. They give up over 400 to Kentucky, and then they give up 35 points here the other night.
1: 500.
0: Yeah, 500 yards and 35 points. Blame Reed if you want, and he hasn't played well, but if I'm looking at this as an A&M person, I'm saying Mike Elko's defense is that is his calling card. That is supposed to be the backbone of his teams, and they have not been good. So,
1: and this was a low snap count for LSU. 66 has to be the lowest of the year. I mean, when they were snapping like 90 times, yeah. You know, and so that it's yards per play was you gave up a bunch in this game.
0: So if you know. You're going to hear a lot about LSU's schedule. How do you want to approach it? You want to say, well, they beat three ranked teams? Well, that's true. Or they played three ranked teams. That's true. Clemson was ranked in one poll when they played them. A&M was ranked at the bottom of this poll when they played them. I don't think either one of them are going to be ranked when we hit the beginning of November. But they were ranked when LSU played them. And Ole Miss was ranked as well. And, you know, they fell a little bit.
1: But that's what separates the 2019 team. It's teams that finished in the top 10 after beating them. Okay. And these, you know, Clemson and A&M are just, they're not going to be ranked at the end of the year.
0: A&M certainly not. Clemson at 8-4 might sneak into the last ranking or something.
1: I mean, they're scared, Charlie. What quality wins they even have a chance to get? The schedule's so bad.
0: If they don't beat Miami, the next best team on their schedule is probably
1: we looked at South Carolina, but they're not any good.
0: There's a 4-0 Virginia Tech team there if that holds
1: okay,
0: up.
1: Virginia Tech is good. Yeah, I've seen enough of them. Okay. They're pretty good.
0: And that game's at Clemson. They could win that game. That would be a good one. But you're right. I mean, there's not a whole lot of meat left on that schedule.
1: Man,
0: it's one of the reasons I think they can get to 8 wins is there's not a whole lot of good teams on there.
1: Maybe Dabo can get the gotcha guy, Chapel. You the gotcha guy.
0: Big win for LSU. We hear from Lane
1: Kiffin. That's all he can do. You know what I mean? Yeah. So and look, they were right there in Ole Miss playing their Super Bowl. You know, so, I mean, you had a chance to win. It makes it tough. But
0: not our Super Bowl.
1: But I don't know about But
0: That's what Kiffin said. It was funny.
1: but you know, that geez, and you just watch the schedule. You see, the schedule is tough in college football for some teams in the SEC. And, man, I just don't know how you're going to survive that that three-game stretch. That is, Alabama, Texas, and Tennessee, at Tennessee. I mean, that's a tough stretch.
0: 2-1 would be Herculean.
1: But then the same thing. What's Alabama ranked? Everybody's loving them, right? Who the hell they beat? Well, the best win is at Kentucky? That's not impressive. But, you know, I mean, Keelan Russell's impressive. But I mean, you know, no. So, all about who you play. Don't forget our friends at Legacy Title. 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
1: I'll check out All You Can Eat Boiled Shrimp every Monday night here at Big Mike, starting at 5 o'clock. Stick around for Monday Night Football, Bears and Eagles here at Big Mike's on Aspen Square in Denham Springs. All right, the rest of the world in college football, we got a lot to you. Let's start at the top. Texas survived a throw to the end zone at the end to hang on against Tennessee, 20-17. Jimmy, I spent most of this game thinking that Texas was doing an awfully good job of keeping Tennessee in it. They had 115 yards of penalties. They had two turnovers. They allowed a kick return for a touchdown. And even though the yardstick wasn't unbalanced, like you would think, like it felt, at least to me, the idea that Texas should have been up more was just in my head the whole day. And then when Tennessee gets the onside kick and it was – okay, it ends up being an unorthodox onside kick. It's actually illegal the way they did it. But you never – I'm going to give the referees a pass on that because you don't ever see a drop kick onside kick. So that's not something you see every week. But they should have gotten – I thought they could have put this game away and did not do it. And I think we're in agreement. The defense for Texas is very, very good. It's elite level.
2: Yeah,
1: but Arch Manning, and look, we spent a lot of time joking about the Mannings because everybody knows how you feel about them. But I'm sorry, I've watched Arch for a while now, and I see an average quarterback. There are some throws that he makes that you go, okay, wow, that's pretty good. But most of the time, I just see a guy that if his last name was Smith, we'd be going, we wouldn't pay much attention at all. He's completing about 60% of his passes. You throw out the rental when he's about 60% of his passes. He's got, I think it's 6 touchdowns and 3 interceptions. He's not been a massive running threat. I just don't see where he is anything close to what he has been hyped to be to this point. I see the potential, but right now he's just another guy.
2: Reminds me a lot of Drew Aller. Not with the decisions, but just the measurables, you know, big, strong arm guy. Okay, we love, you know, because we were talking about Aller, and he was like, Jimmy, the scouts love him, you know what I mean? Yeah. What's it? Okay, the measurables. I mean, he does have a big arm. He's got big size, but, you know, his feel for the game now, I don't see some of the really boneheaded decisions, but yeah, he's just kind of he's a solid quarterback.
1: Yeah.
2: I mean, they talk about his legs all the time. You know, whenever you see a highlight of him running, it's in a straight line. He's not making people miss. He's not moving and sliding in the pocket to buy him time like a Keelan Russell, you know, and having that feel. He doesn't have great feel. And his mechanics sometimes get a little sloppy when he does get moved off of his spot. So he's still the favorite to be the number one draft pick. So, I mean, but the Sark doesn't think as highly of him as you would think, because they would have called more than 19 pass plays if they felt that he was the all that. Because, like you said, they played with their food, they kept them hanging around when, you know, and they sat on a lead instead of putting them away when you had umpteen times. Defense held them to Tennessee to just 136 yards until the last drive. A little prevent on that, a little soft,
1: yeah,
2: maybe,
1: a little bit,
2: you know. So,

0: It's and then when you get the the onside kick, oh, and you now you're sweating it out all of a sudden, and you know they just had to get a field goal, but that defense stood up again when they weren't playing prevent at the end after they got the onside kick, and they forced it four and out type of deal. But no, the play selection tells you the staff's confidence in him.
1: Michigan and J.J. McCarthy.
0: He is a game manager.
1: These are his game management stats. Throughout the Texas State game, he's completing 60% of his passes for under 2 yards a game, and it's actually a little bit worse. It's 3 touchdowns and 2 interceptions. I misread one of my columns here because 4 of the touchdowns that he's thrown this year were against Texas State. Not giving you any credit for that. Okay, the other 3 games, and I'm giving him Texas San Antonio in his deal. If you just take Ohio State and Tennessee, now Ohio State's loaded with pros, I get it, but you're talking about 1 touchdown and 2 interceptions if I take away the UTSA game, and about 200 yards.
0: Ohio State fourth quarter, how much is that where a defense playing in 100-degree weather from the Midwest got tired?
1: And for the first two drives.
0: I mean, you know, way to prove it.
1: No,
0: I mean,
1: but and then the first two drives where they score – it was 20-3, right?
0: No, they were 23-3. 23-3.
1: So the first two drives, you're playing. If I've got a 20-point lead at the beginning of the fourth quarter, in my head, I got a little slack in the rope. I got a little, you're going to play a little bit softer now. They went too far. And give them credit, a fourth quarter comeback, 3 scores against Ohio State, that ain't nothing, man. That's the stuff that they play on the scoreboard, highlight reels forever. But it's isolated. It's not consistent.
0: Tell me how many times did Ohio State in the last 100 years played in 100-degree weather?
1: I was going to say bowl games, but is this in January? They don't ever end up with that. Like I said, I'll give him credit for
0: he's a game manager. The play selection, lets you know that he's not a guy that's going to carry you a team. And he's got a lot of their offensive line though is minimally improved. That was a problem last year, and that was kind of. But he's now 0-6 against the spread on the road. 0-6.
1: Yeah.
0: So say what you want about the lines, and we talk too much gambling, but it is a level of expectation. Mm-hmm. And you are falling. That is 6-for-6. You fall below expectation. I mean, they only had 262 yards of offense. I mean, when you bring in Manning, and look, the guys around him. I mean, Coleman had what, 1 catch? They spent a little money on him, huh?
1: One catch for 30 yards, yeah.
0: I mean, so, it's the real strength of this team is their defense. And Simmons is, he needs to grow up a little bit with the PP move. But he was killing that guy.
1: 5 sacks in an SEC road game, yeah.
0: He was killing that guy, man. And look, and it's when the quarterback has to go out a couple of series for the opposing team and play their backup, who clearly was a drop off.
1: Yeah,
0: I mean, you got to take advantage of that and build a cushion, which they didn't do.
1: They did not.
0: Let me ask you this: how much did they crowd the box a little bit? Did you notice a 2 runs Texas against, because they basically shut down the rushing game, and I know it's against weaker competition, but that's a little bread and butter. That had made it easier for Faison Brandon in his freshman year.
1: Yeah, a little bit. And, Texas not being able to run the football, they were without Hollywood Smothers in the game. And that they brought him in from NC State. That was another one of their big ticket items. So I have to acknowledge
0: and
1: that.
0: And they missed out on, who they went hard after.
1: As a running back?
0: Yeah, no, offseason.
1: I don't.
0: Law. They went hard after him. He stayed at Florida. Yeah, Paul Stone, a Texas alum, told me. Yeah, they went hard after him.
1: Now, that being said, I don't have any problem with Texas being ranked number one at this point, okay? You beat Ohio State and you beat Tennessee on the road. That's as good a resume as anybody's got right now. So I don't have any problem with them being number one.
0: The season is shaping up to be really, really good. Here's your number one team. They deserve to be number one, okay? But man, they are so beatable.
1: Yeah, I don't think they're the best team. Do I think they deserve to be? I'm big on deserve. I don't want to project. If I'm going to project out, I think there's losses coming.
0: And then look, November is complete. November, December, January, completely different than September. But this team needs to get better, and it's on the offense.
1: Yes, absolutely on that side. Somebody asked me on the post game did I think anybody in the SEC was going to go undefeated.
0: Not only do I think
1: nobody's going undefeated in the SEC. First of all, we're 2 weeks into this thing. In fact, not even everybody has played two games. Texas has only played one. There's five other teams that have only played one. And we're down to five undefeated teams already. It'll be at least four when we're doing the show next week at this time, because Alabama and Mississippi State play each other this weekend. And of the five undefeateds, there's an awful lot of games that are matched up. Georgia and Florida obviously play later this year. Alabama and Georgia play. So if you ask me right now, the chalk for the SEC championship game is probably an 8-1 team against a 7-2 team, and I wouldn't be at all surprised if the SEC championship game featured 2 7-2 teams, and the tiebreakers come into play. More likely one team will get through 8-1. I couldn't tell you who it is, but an undefeated SEC team. Oh, man.
0: The odds makers told you that before the season with the win totals.
1: Yeah.
0: With the highest was Georgia has the easiest path. Bama's is not terribly tough either. They really aren't. I mean, Auburn is just not good. I'm sorry.
1: Right.
0: I mean, you got a freshman making his second start, his first start on the road, and you don't put them away. They're still hanging around in one score game. No, that's bad to watch that game. They just really struggle in offense. They are the second worst team in the league. So
1: this is a stretch for Alabama. It's at Mississippi State, which looks a lot harder
0: tougher
1: now than it
0: yes.
1: began at the season. Then it's Georgia, Tennessee, A&M, not as hard, and then they come here. That's the stretch. If they get to November.
0: That's a light schedule for the SEC. It really is. Georgia, certainly, this was one of their tougher games, Oklahoma. But Georgia has the easiest path, and they would. If it's going to be very hard to keep them out of the SEC championship game.
1: The game.
0: They got a 50-50 game at Alabama. Besides that, I mean,
1: yeah.
0: Tennessee's where?
1: What do you mean?
0: Do they play Tennessee this year?
1: Yeah.
0: I mean, that's a permanent, right?
1: Yeah.
0: Where do they play?
1: They play in Knoxville.
0: Okay.
1: They play in Knoxville.
0: Well, that could be tricky.
1: Yeah.
0: Okay.
1: Yeah, that's.
0: But they'll be favored in every game.
1: Yeah. Right now, I would say SEC championship, 8-1 team against a 7-2 team, and maybe a 7-2 against a 7-2. Would not shock me if you've got a 2-loss SEC champion.
0: 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So the salesman comes over and, man, on time, it's easy. They send you text reminders and we could sit down, said this, all right, we do a computer rendering, boom, very convenient. 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Guy came exactly when we're going to say, I think it was last Thursday, about 2:15 p.m. They said we're going to be there about 2:30, and I mean, he comes over professionally and cleans up after themselves, man. 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Like, what are you doing? 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
5: 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If there's going to be a poster child for caution in the portal, it might end up being John Mateer. Georgia beat Oklahoma 41-13. Mateer, all through last year, and he was labeled as the number one quarterback in the portal coming out of Washington State after the 2024 season. Last year, the numbers were okay. They made the playoffs. But what we heard all year was Mateer was fighting a hand injury, and he was never really right. He has been awful. I'm sorry, to open this season. And he's gone backwards for somebody who's supposedly healthy. Jimmy, I thought I was watching Aaron Brooks on Saturday. The 14-0 fumble, which ends up being a scoop and score, where instead of 14-7 or even 14-3, it's 21-0. The play near the end of the first half where he just drops the ball, and that's run back to the 10-yard line. The throw into blanketed double coverage in the middle of the field. He was just awful on Saturday.
6: That's why you watch the games and look at the box score, because the box score is 25 of 34 for 231, two TDs, one interception at Georgia. That's not bad.
5: Yeah.
6: But it's a lot of garbage time.
5: It is.
6: You know, and garbage time, box scores can be misleading because you watch the game. You can't do that. And Charlie, So why was he so highly thought of coming out of Washington State? You know, he had very good numbers. I mean, what is his supporting cast? I mean, he had 29 TDs and 7 interceptions at Washington State. So surrounded by better talent, he's going backwards, 22-15. And those are how much of those Renowins, like UTEP, the numbers in there.
5: But he had 800 yards rushing that year, too.
6: But who was his coach there?
5: At
6: Washington State.
5: God, who was
6: Jake Dickert?
5: Yeah, I couldn't.
6: He's at Wake Forest.
5: Okay,
6: is he doing a good job?
5: Yeah, Wake Forest is very good. I'd forgotten he was at Washington State. Yeah, Wake Forest also a really nice team.

0: I mean, the guy is they went 9-4 last year.
1: Yeah.
0: Their one loss this year is against Miami.
1: Mm-hmm. Competitive in that game.
0: They went to Louisville and won.
1: Yeah.
0: I mean, he brought that wide receiver with him too, Hernandez. But my point is, he might have been a better coached. And the other thing is, why did we have a problem with the contract? You know, even if you want to say that, okay, was Michigan coming after DeBoer? I mean, okay, maybe, maybe not, whatever. But there was at least a little bit of a threat there that then maybe they had to give him his deal. But this one, what is Venable's other offer? Now, who's going to get him?
1: As a head coach?
0: Nobody in the offseason.
1: Nobody's going to
0: pay him. So why don't you just throw away when everybody needs money? Now you in a pickle, man. You don't think that they got a headache?
1: They do. And this was a playoff team a year ago. But did it feel like, you know, they were on the cusp of something? It did feel like
0: they pulled that illegal play against Auburn, or I'm not sure they went in that one.
1: Right.
0: I mean, you got several of their things broke their way. You know, the 50-50 games. I mean, LSU's right there, you know, with them, you know, in that game late. As, you know, when LSU was done.
1: Could have easily won that game.
0: Yeah, so, I mean, but Mateer is just, I mean, a little bit of fool's gold. And, you know, because, well, he's carrying Washington State. Washington State's in a terrible situation. They had a hell of a coach. That guy is the next star.
1: And to be fair, we didn't know that then.
0: No. That's right, right. So, I mean, I didn't say, you don't know this guy's going to roll at Wake Forest. Of course not. And he was emotional after the Louisville win because he's a man. These guys have five times our budget. And he's right. I mean, he is doing it. He's a name to remember as far as the coaching searches when we get to that maybe in November or December.
1: You learn anything about Georgia? Anything more?
0: They're taking care of business.
1: Yeah.
0: I mean, Stockton is, you know, what I impressed was because this Oklahoma defense is pretty good, though. Okay, and they stormed them. They you know, it was 14-0 before the first 90-yard scoop and score.
1: And then you 28-0 at the half. You don't have to push. You don't have to press.
0: No. This is the best defense that they face this year, and they made them look very pedestrian.
1: We are at Big Mike's in Denham Springs on our Monday schedule. Lane Kiffin press conference coming your way at noon. We'll take a break. We'll come back. What happened in Gainesville? What happened in the Superdome? Still plenty to get to here live at Big Mike's, where every Monday night is all-you-can-eat ball shrimp starting at 5 p.m. Live at lunch, 104.5 ESPN Baton Rouge.
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1: 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Come on out and watch the NFL here on there's a terrific TV setup here in the bar area. Don't forget about the Aspen Room. For your receptions, birthday parties, your after work get togethers. You know, we did fantasy football drafts in there. It's a terrific multi-purpose room that holds up to 125 people. You can configure it and decorate it a little bit different for depending on what event that you have. It's here at Big Mike's, where they have done a great job of remodeling in the Aspen Room. Come on out and see us here for lunch. Restaurant is now open, and we'll be with you for another hour before we send you to the Lane Kiffin Press
2: Trunk
1: Conference.
2: Or Treat right around the corner, too. Really good.
1: Yeah.
2: Easy way, convenient way, safe way for the kids to rack up with the trick-or-treat candy. So, Charlie, we were talking about Jake Dickert, the coach at Wake Forest, and why, because he was at Washington State when Mateer was there and putting up those numbers. He's doing it with another quarterback. We saw this guy because he was a high-profile situation. Gio Lopez was at North Carolina last year. It was terrible. It was absolutely terrible, and he's doing it, man, this year for Wake Forest. So, I mean, he threw for 312 against Miami, threw for 225 against Louisville, you know, so he's 350, 225, 312, and 225. That's the same guy we watched last week. So my point is, this guy has done a good job of putting this guy in a position to have success, and let's face it, comparing Dickert and his impact on a quarterback and his production performance is light better than the folks in Norman, Oklahoma right now. The guy's 12-5 right now. I talked about maybe he might be a hot name for some coaching searches. Wake Forest did what they could do. After going 9-4, they won the Mayo Bowl last year in December. They signed him to a long-term deal. Not saying he can't leave, but they're at least being as competitive as they can be.
1: Say how much a year? I know say how much a year?
2: It's private school.
1: Okay. The other big game that we were watching this weekend, one of the other big games we were watching, Florida, really handled Ole Miss. 52-28 was the final. Going into the game, the emotional letdown for Ole Miss. Yes, they came out flat and only scored 6 points in the first half. Would Ole Miss's rushing defense, which had been statistically porous, hold up against Florida's running game? It did not. Not just Jaden Ball, who had a monster day, 142 yards and 3 touchdowns, but Duke Clark rushed for 126 and averaged over 10 yards a carry as his backup. Aaron Filo wasn't bad statistically, although he missed a couple of passes. Jimmy, this honestly could have been worse. Florida pulls away and wins this game by 24. No Kewon Lacy for Ole Miss. Their rushing attack was not really a factor in this game. There's a significant drop-off from Lacy to JT Lindsey, who we saw here last year. Trinidad Chambliss did what he could. You know, he threw for right at 300 yards. He ran for a couple of touchdowns, but he kind of felt like a man without a country on Saturday, because Florida was just – they were better just about everywhere else.
2: I mean, opening drive of the second half. I mean, RK, you

0: you had a chance to kind of, you know, widen his score a little bit, and they, you know, Chambliss goes 5 plays, 80 yards to cut it to 3. 4 plays, 59 yards, touchdown for Florida. Trinidad does it again, 14 plays, 74 yards again, cuts it to 3 again in the second half. 3 plays, 26 yards. I mean, the special teams were a disaster as well. But, man, they couldn't even get Florida into third downs. So Florida had their first three possessions are touchdowns, 59, 26, and 57, all short fields. But they didn't even have a third down one time. They rushed for over 300 yards. This is what it was. I mean, so and that's where sort of the Chambliss is Chambliss. He's outstanding. Okay, pretty cool moment too. Post game, doing an on field interview for the TV. Summerall, he waited. He wanted to talk to him. Summerall gave him a big embrace. You see the respect factor.
1: Yeah,
0: just kind of, you know, I don't know, just another little notch. You know, why we like Chambliss so much. I mean, no matter the tonsillitis, yeah, he's got some home cooking.
1: He's easy to like.
0: You know, but you know, just also, I want to. It's going to be very interesting where he's drafted. What more can he do? So, but you can't stop the running game. The Florida catches Ole Miss at just the right time, the matchup as well. And I thought that Ole Miss, that's why I saw the little extra juice for Ole Miss against LSU. Was suspect defense, but they were flying to the ball, man. They were getting through. They were pressing Leavitt. You know, it was on that side of the ball. So, but Ole Miss's defense is going to be a little bit of a problem moving forward. They're rusty. Chambliss doesn't have much room for error, and he had none in this game. So, but in the same sense, a little bit too much love for Florida, too. A little bit too much love for Florida as well. So, I mean, come on, man. You're catching Ole Miss at the absolute best time. Let's see. They took care of Auburn. They took care of Ole Miss. But Auburn's not any good. And Ole Miss was serious hangover effect, you know, coming off the LSU win.
1: Did you think Auburn, I don't think that they had a chance to win that game in the second half. Did you think that they were in it?
0: No, they're down 17 and kind of made it closer than it actually was.
1: That's kind of how I thought too. Yes. So I'll give them credit for that one. But the not just the emotional spot, but this is it's why Florida opened up as a favorite and stayed that way the whole week, even though Ole Miss was ranked in the top five. The clearest strength, I don't know if there's a bigger strength in the Southeastern Conference right now, maybe Texas's defense, but Florida's running game, okay, is elite. And Ole Miss is the worst. They were the worst one coming in, and now they're the worst by the stats are really disjointed. Now Florida goes, after their emotional win, on the road to Missouri. Missouri has an adequate rush defense. They're in the top half of the Southeastern Conference. They're not Georgia, but you know they're not bad either. That's going to be like pulling teeth.
0: Charlie, I think Florida may have a playoff berth on the line this Saturday. Because say they lose to Texas and Georgia,
1: mm-hmm.
0: which, you know, at Texas, they're going to be at least a touchdown underdog. That's going to be hard.
1: Yeah.
0: Okay. Georgia's really good neutral. Okay, Georgia. But the others are really Oklahoma at the Swamp? Who are you going to pick in that one?
1: They're going to win that game.
0: Okay. Kentucky, Vandy, and Florida State. This is that they probably have. I mean, unless something really unusual happens, they got a playoff berth on the line Saturday.
1: They might. At Kentucky is not a cakewalk, but it's a game that they should win.
0: I failed to mention South Carolina at home. They're not going to beat them in the Swamp.
1: They'll beat South Carolina.
0: Okay, so I mean the schedule.
1: And they'll win at Florida State, I think, too, at the end of the season.
0: Yes.
1: Kentucky's a little bit of a trickier road trip than maybe we thought, but yeah, that's a good
0: point. Okay, fair enough, but come on. Yeah. I mean, you got that running, those running backs. That running game will travel. So you can afford. And Fowler was hit or miss. I had to chuckle at Sean McDonough, and he's a great play-by-play guy. But man, this offensive coordinator, come on, dude! When you rush for 300 yards, it doesn't matter what you call. I mean, so he called one low wrinkle. I mean, it just. No, it's very easy to be an offense coordinator and rush for 300 yards.
1: Yeah, he's turn. Pick the back you want to hand it to.
0: The number two back is better than most number two backs.
1: Duke was really good. You saw a little bit of Alabama, South Carolina, Keelan Russell. This is setting up what is a really another good noon matchup, noon Eastern time, 11 o'clock our time, in the Southeastern Conference. Last week we got Tennessee and Texas. This week we get Alabama and Mississippi State with these two exciting
0: Tennessee and Texas was the best matchup, and they played at 11. This is the best matchup this week, and they're playing at 11. Alabama, Russell is really, really good. He's still a freshman. He will have some inconsistencies. I get that. But the first 13 pass attempts, he's got four TDs and 250 yards.
1: Yeah.
0: Come on, man. I mean, cheesy peasy.
1: And it looked like he had a lot of time, too.
0: He does. But you know what? When he doesn't, he does have instincts. He does have feel. He does have great feet to go sideways, unlike Manning. Sorry. And so he is, look, Charlie, but 13 pass four. I mean, that's just, look, but the defense, not quite. They were supposed to be a strength this year. I don't see it with Alabama. Even with the Lenora Sellers, they were kind of coming back and trying to get, they were down big most of the game, but they moved the ball way too much in the second and third quarter for my liking. So they're putting a lot on Russell's. And so he had his horrible half. His first start as a freshman at Kentucky, three turnovers, a fumble and two interceptions, and they took the ball out of his hands. They ran it 24 times, the last 24 snaps at Kentucky. Let's see if he's grown a little bit since this one. Look ahead line is adjusted, and I don't see it. I mean, maybe just the Alabama love, but it went from 3 to 6.5 now, and I think it was an emotional win for Mississippi State. They started strong with 14 straight points, ended strong with 14 straight points. But the middle part of that game, Missouri beat them by 21 points. I don't know. What is Alabama's best win? They don't have a win like at State just yet. At Kentucky is their best win at this point. We'll see when they get to the teeth of their schedule.
1: They gave up 471 yards
0: to a
1: bad Florida State team. Okay. And that was Alabama did not take a two-score lead until very late in the third quarter. So it wasn't a lot of garbage yards. Okay. Florida State led for most of the first half. And then they were right there in the game. So they gave up a bunch of yards there. Kamario Taylor, the legend, continues to grow. They go to the fourth quarter, down a touchdown. They win the game by a touchdown. Two drives that they engineer, one of them a long, sustained drive, the other one a little bit quicker, only five plays, and they win.
0: I don't see how you're going to, and I said this before on the, on the pregame show before the game, I just don't see how this guy, maybe a Smith, maybe a Simmons, they're going to be high on the draft board, but this guy at the quarterback position has to be the number one prospect for next year. Mississippi State is prepared to be competitive. His dad went to State, played at State. So, you know, as long as they're competitive, he's going to stay at State. May not jump to Miami or something like that. I would be shocked. And he's having a great time with it, post-game interview. But the passes on the field, the first touchdown, about the 50-yard pass down the right sidelines, touch. I mean, beautiful touch. Mm-hmm. So he shows that. And then on the skinny post for the touchdown for about 15 yards, he can rifle it in there through the traffic, you know, and put it right on the money. So he for such a young quarterback to have to know when to use his fastball and to put touch in the ball, and also he moves outstanding, but he's settled in for a pocket for a great quarterback. What can't he do? And an NFL scout like General Jeremiah says he's got the strongest arm since I've seen since Jamarcus Russell. Wow. And it was a fun game. And it's State is, he is a problem, man, because when he's on the other side, he's got a chance. You can't get sloppy, you know, when you're playing State, because he will burn you.
1: There's going to be some points scored in that game at 11 o'clock on
0: Two 19-year-old quarterbacks. You know,
1: take that transfer portal. Yeah.
0: To two 19-year-old quarterbacks. And remember how there's a little bit of, you know, with they love the guy, you know, but a little bit with Simpson, maybe we're giving you a little nudge. I thought it was a mistake. Russell at least is showing us some reasons why they were so high on him, you know.
1: Last one before we turn our attention to the Saints. Iowa went to the fourth quarter, down 13-7. Okay, it's not a huge deficit. Obviously, it's one possession game. but Iowa had not scored on offense to that point. The kickoff return for a touchdown was the only 7 points. So you're going to tell
0: That's
1: me
0: right. yeah.
1: that Iowa's going to score two touchdowns in the fourth quarter. They're going to score on the last play of the game. They're going to get, I guess, a pseudo Hail Mary just to get in position to try and win it. Jimmy, was it this just the football gods collecting their bill that was due for Michigan after the Western Michigan game?
0: That's exactly what I was thinking. I mean, yes, absolutely. You also, and when they snapped the ball, the last play was with 2 seconds left. They kind of got a free timeout when on the drive. It was a 90-yard drive. How many times is Iowa? And this Michigan defense is really good, Charlie.
1: Yeah.
0: And you know what? I got to say it. Bryce Underwood played better. Now, there was a key part on fourth and a yard, about the Iowa 25, that he got stopped on a quarterback sneak. So that was a big turnover on downs. And Iowa did, down five, though, they attempted a field goal instead of going for it on like fourth and eight. And the kicker's really, really good. I talked about him coming into this game, and he missed it. So that they still needed a touchdown, which made it, you know, unlikely. But Bryce Underwood, we Charlie, yards per attempt, what is really, really good? 10?
1: Yeah.
0: 9.9.
1: Okay.
0: My point is, he took a little step. He showed maybe he, you know, and this is where Whittingham, he's got a pretty good track record of taking athletic quarterbacks and developing them a little bit. That's kind of the sad part, because Underwood, to me, against Iowa's defense, this is the best game he's played in college. You know, 276 and two TDs, one interception, but only 28 attempts. You know, that's – he – and you lose, and you still lose. Football gods got him, Charlie. Yeah. They have one. They owed somebody for that Western Michigan game.
1: That win will send game day to Iowa City for the first time in 20 years for Ohio State and Iowa this weekend. That'll be fun.
0: Talk about Big Ten schedules. Huh? You play Michigan, Ohio State back to back.
1: Oof!
0: You know,
1: somebody upset somebody in the conference.
0: Kirk Ferentz, man, it's just give him credit for sticking with it. When Nebraska wants to try and modernize their offense, Wisconsin wants to try and modernize their offense, and they're like, man, they're maxing out what they got. Yeah. You know, this is what they do. They're running the ball defense. But this guy, Hank Brown, he does give him a chance at quarterback a little bit, and he certainly proved that. It's all downhill after going 90 yards against Michigan at the Big House when you need a TD. And the tight end was pretty cool after. He said, we work on last play drills all the time. Says, you know, we just executed it.
1: Oh,
0: you know,
1: yeah.
0: I mean,
1: oh,
0: but, you know,
1: yeah,
0: no, but it was a really good throw. I mean,
1: yeah, yeah.
0: That's, you know, he's boxing out the tight end. Why you like him in the red zone? They can kind of shield off the DB. It was a perfect play, perfect catch. No, I mean, just, so, you know, it just, you know, I don't know, man. Out of Iowa, you know, just unexpected.
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0: is a 2027 fifth round pick.
1: Yikes. Number 10 pick for a fifth round pick a couple of years later.
0: Yikes.
1: Yeah, they don't something. So he pissed somebody off.
0: Or maybe he's just not that good, and the guy...
1: Man, you don't know. Let him play.
0: Right, right.
1: I mean, we didn't... I mean, I know they had to put the handcuffs on him, but he's got ability. I mean, he's got size. He's got athleticism. He's got arm strength. I mean, just... But we don't know. He's started how many games?
0: Eight?
1: Yeah, I mean...
0: Ten, something like that. I get it. You got to look at him.
1: No, I mean, my money's against it, but how do we know? I mean, 25 starts. That's kind of, we try and be patient. And how about the Raiders being patient? Can I say something about Big Mike's too? How cool. See the little character on the menu there?
0: Yeah.
1: Him and on the pint glasses as well. Somebody, whoever drew that's really good. That's funny. I love that character of Big Mike.
0: Thumbs up.
1: I love
0: that.
1: Right. Yeah.
0: the Giants actually won yesterday. They beat the Titans. If you want to talk about Cam Ward, 20th start yesterday.
1: Both teams. He's okay. You know, he's okay. They didn't do much. I mean, the Giants, Steve, it was raining the whole time, too. Okay?
0: I don't know how much of it's his fault, but they're 3-17 in his 20 starts. And again, tricky quarterback records. I get it, but
1: I think he's going to be fine. Now, how good? I mean, will he be elite? No, he's not. He's not showing us that yet. But look, man, there's more than you can't put the win loss record on him. No.
0: He missed a couple of wide open receivers. So yeah, he missed
1: yesterday.
0: He missed Tate in the end zone.
1: Okay.
0: On what would have been? Look,
1: that's some.
0: They've been terrible.
1: I know,
0: but it's pouring down
1: the entire game,
0: yeah,
1: too.
0: It is.
1: But as far as, you know, both quarterbacks looked better when they had the reps with the ones all week, the backups, knowing that they were going to play. And that was at Washington and the Giants. Even though Jameis didn't, I don't know if he scored a touchdown. I don't think. I think it was four field goals. 12-7 was the final.
0: Well,
1: right. But he was still like just, let's hand off to Scatter, but it was more controlled and just kind of, you know, just and Mariota was outstanding against that defense. That defense was maybe the best in the league. You can't. Houston is out the conversation for best defense in the league right now.
0: They are.
1: I mean, that's you want the big reason why they are 0-3 right now. It's because their defense has declined so much. But the thing is, and I don't know why, but they, you know, just we'll see. And Jameis. You think his arm strength is still there? I'm not sure. I'm not saying it's not, but I don't know.
0: I will not tell you that his arm is maybe as strong as it was when he came into the league, but he still has enough arm strength to get it there.
1: He looks like he's aged a little bit. Maybe the visuals and the World Cup stuff is just affecting me a little bit too much, but it just seems like his interests are a little compromised.
0: Yeah, he's gonna have a long career.
1: Yeah,
0: he's
1: the jolly guy. Yeah, the modern day George Foreman,
0: as
1: you said. Yes.
0: The Saints yesterday in the Superdome, such a disappointing loss. A 27-16 lead in the later stages of the third quarter completely came unraveled. Four consecutive turnovers for New Orleans, and it's a shame because Tyler Shuck to that point was having a career day. It's his first time he's thrown four touchdown passes. The Saints got the running game going a little bit yesterday. Alvin Kamara ran with a little bit of burst. Travis Etienne before he got hurt, and boy, it just didn't look good with, you know, him holding the hamstring going down. They really had gotten the running game going defensively. They were doing a yeoman's job against Las Vegas. Look, Brock Bowers is a big difference maker, and it was his first game of the year. He catches 10 balls yesterday. I get all that. But if the Saints would have held on to the football, they had ample opportunities to win this game from ahead, and then they had a couple of chances to come from behind. Unfortunately, once again, and if you watch the national shows, yesterday's about, look, all kinds of officiating in the NFL, whether it be the Rams and the Broncos with the phantom interference call, it should have been an interception, the 1 second being put back on the clock.
1: Horrendous call for the Rams game last night.
0: Yes, it was.
1: Horrendous.
0: It was awful. This is probably going to piss some Saints fans off, but I'm going to say it anyway. If you just watched yesterday's game, the two most egregious calls, if you had not watched the game in Detroit, you got no beef. If you just watch yesterday,

0: yesterday's game, Shuck's play is a fumble. It is how that play has been officiated forevermore, okay? And Mike Pereira can sit there and read me the rule verbatim, but all we heard was one word, intent, which is never how this has been officiated. Okay, so if you just watched yesterday's game, that was a fumble on Shuck. I'm sorry. Where it comes into play is when you put it side by side with the play in the Detroit game. This is the same play that was officiated two different ways, and it went against the Saints both times. If you're up in arms about the play on Stutzman, I don't like the rule. I didn't like the rule when they put it in 10 years ago or 8 years ago, whatever it was. But it's the rule. He landed on him. You're not allowed to land on the quarterback anymore. I hate the rule. I think the rule is, you know, is over protective of the quarterbacks. I don't know. We've done this 100 times. If you are playing as fast as you are on defense and you get in a position to tackle a quarterback who you can't hit high and you can't hit low and you hit him in the midsection and now they want to legislate where you're going to fall. I hate the rule, but it's the rule. If you'd have showed me that play with one guy in a blank jersey and another in a blank red jersey and a blank blue jersey, and I don't know it's the Saints and I don't know what the score is or anything else, and you say, is that a penalty in today's NFL? Yes, it is. Okay,
1: you got to protect the quarterbacks. Okay, I'm sorry, but the league is damaged with the value of the game, the quality of the games goes down with the backup quarterbacks.
0: I mean, no argument.
1: Who can argue that? And so you have to do it some way. You know the rules going in. The Lions' call was horrible. Nothing has changed from that. That was the outlier. That play was enforced. The rules enforced completely different from what we've seen for 50 years.
0: Yeah.
1: And so yesterday's game falls into the 50 years. That's enforced. I wanted to see Pereira on, there's a CBS game instead of a Fox, come back. That's what I wanted to see, if he was still talking about intent. Because Tyler Shuck didn't intend to fumble the ball. So, no, the game was won or lost strictly by Bowers. The Saints could not guard him. When you have 11 targets and you got 10 catches for 116 yards and a TD, anytime they needed a play, they went to him. And you could see right from jump that he was going to be a problem. He is their best player. He's the best tight end in the league. I mean, this guy, if he can stay healthy, it's going to be hard to keep him from getting a gold jacket. I mean, he is really good. And, they didn't – one time in the red zone, they did bracket him. And Cousins, it forced Cousins to hold the ball, and he had to throw it away, and it forced a field goal attempt. I didn't see enough of that on critical downs for the Saints, with Staley's defense. But, yes, it hurts because it's a 50-50 game. Saints lost the game they could have won. So you played three 50-50 games right now. We talked about the schedule. It was lightened up. These two organizations right now are very, very similar, minus the Mendoza. But give them credit for the Raiders because they've been so misrun for so long that they're acting – no, how many quarterbacks we've seen rushed into it because you invested a high pick? Can't get any higher than one, but this is the safe approach to let him learn under a veteran, and they're good. Now, the Bowers hurts them if they come out, but the impressive thing about them was they won two games convincingly against bad teams, but did it without their best player. Now, long term, I'm going to be your ray of sunshine. This Tyler Shuck is really, really good. He's really, really good. He played so well. Not a fluke. It's not a fluke. He had one turnover, Charlie. I mean,
0: no, he had no.
1: I mean, I can't blame him on the sack where he fumbled.
0: No, but he had another fumble besides that, and he threw the bad interception. He was great for three quarters, but after that,
1: he played more than well enough for this team to win.
0: I like Tyler Shuck. Okay?
1: He's really, really good.
0: No problems with that.
1: But. And he can move a little bit. I'm a little underestimated, to buy him some time. Be smart with your running. He seems to be. He's just so ahead of the page, and maybe because he's older, I'm sure that's a big deal. He's certainly more mature, by doing the thing in Del Mar with the, with the players and stuff, like basically the passing camp that he did out there. But he had a turnover there. I mean, but.
0: No, he had three. He had three turnovers. Okay, I can forgive one on the sack. The other two are on him. And maybe I'm just expecting. And I like Shuck. I'm a big fan. But you turned the ball over three times in the second half, and I can't just overlook that.
1: Well, Valet catches the ball, then you knock it on the door again. You're probably going to turn, and you might not turn the ball over.
0: No argument there. And Valet, I think, lost the ball in the Superdome lights. But okay, he hit him in the face mask. You're supposed to catch that. I was, expecting maybe because he's done it, four or five times now, that fourth quarter drive. And look, they finally scored a touchdown in the first half, in the first quarter.
1: They won the first quarter.
0: First time ever. Maybe I'm just expecting it of him at this point because they got the ball down one. They got the ball down eight. They got the ball with another chance at the end down eight. And I've seen him put together these fourth quarter drives. Yesterday he didn't do it. Not the end of the world. The division still stinks. So you're still
1: what you don't have. You talked about the running game. You don't have your running game to respect at that point.
0: No.
1: Rush was giving him more problems.
0: Yeah.
1: Okay. You didn't have your left tackle. He was hurt for the game, and it came back when you were one dimensional with your approach. I think they got a star.
0: I'm fine with that. I'm just saying he did turn the ball over three times. And that sack, the fumble, that was the one time they walked Richards back to the quarterback.
1: And keep in mind, too, they're trying to surround him with – they invested a very high pick on trying to surround him with some weapons. Mm-hmm. You get nothing out of it.
0: No
1: argument there because he's not playing.
0: He's not playing.
1: So, I mean, what if he is healthy? I mean, I just think that both of the it sucks because now you're 1-2 in 50-50 games, and that's going to shape your season. Okay, now maybe the schedule lightens up a little bit more where you can have some comfortable wins. We'll see. But the Falcons have certainly looked past their test and rebounded with Penix. But I think the future is significantly better for both of these teams moving forward.
0: I'm with you completely. Here, Big Mike, since
1: Dennis Springs. Trying to be a positive, Charlie.
0: Yes. It's role reversal day here on Monday, Big Mike's.
1: I'm Monty Dana Brown at the law offices of O.C. 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Getting an accident. Yes, I'm going down River Road. The girl pulls in front of me. What am I going to do? Split second. I'm going to smash her. Who knows what would have happened to there? She was in a smaller car. I'm going to take on the light poles on the side. I took on the light poles. Yes, that totaled the car. All right. Jeez. Dana, got into an accident. One day, going from the, dealing with the insurance company, well, the other lady, the mom says this, okay, Dana, can you handle this? Because this is not going to be pretty, they're changing their story and stuff like that. Set me up with doctor's appointments, multiple doctor's appointments, because it's a specialist, man, when you have a concussion and all of that stuff, and you got neck pains and a whole bit, and then you also, who's going to pay for the doctor bills, front the money, would all of that, and negotiate with the insurance companies. Dana, it's a headache, there's no doubt, but he tries to relieve as much stress, as much pain as possible through a tough process. That's why you call 343-1111, Dana Brown at the law offices of O.C. Brown, my law firm for a lifetime.
0: Baker Mayfield, dislocated thumb, will miss 3 weeks. Jalen Daniels, the Kansas
1: Saints play
0: product,
1: Bucks in 3 weeks?
0: No, it's no. Further okay. Way, further down the line than that. But
1: he's not playing well anyway.
0: He's not. They don't play the Bucks until right before Christmas. Jalen Daniels, the Kansas product, now the starting quarterback for the Bucks.
1: Had a good preseason.
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0: 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Jimmy, Charlie, and Troy. Three best buddies sitting around talking sports bets. Let's welcome in Troy Macker from Bet Rivers.
3: Troy, how was your weekend, buddy?
4: It was good. It was rainy here in the Mid-Atlantic, but the football was very good. a lot of time inside. And my parents were in town, so they got to look after the kids. So I got to watch a good bit of football, and it was a pretty awesome weekend.
3: Wasn't it a great football weekend? I mean, really. I mean, you had some games, and not just the ranked-on-ranked matchups. I mean, college card was really good. In the NFL card, man, stick around. Boy, the live betting. I just don't understand not to use that that club in your bag, man. It's the games are shifting back and forth, all kinds, including late last night. You know, if you couldn't, you could kind of see that one coming. You know, where the Rams had chances, they settled for field goals and didn't build more than that 16-point lead. But some of the highlights. Let's go in reverse order. You know, most wager on, biggest win for the house, biggest loss for the house, individual games in the NFL yesterday.
4: I mean, the biggest win was easily the Sunday night game between the Broncos and Rams. You know, it's funny, this is such a week-to-week league, and we talk about that. There's nothing new in the NFL. But the betting is week-to-week, too. You know, I think people were back on the Rams. You know, they struggled a little bit in Australia, were very impressive last week. The Broncos weren't as impressive, struggled in week one. People were piling on the Rams. And obviously, you know, Sunday night football is where we get our largest handle. And so, I mean, that was as big of a sportsbook win as I've seen in a long time. Other big win, two big wins for the sportsbook were the Commanders beating the Seahawks. That was a very strong play in the favor of the Seahawks on the money line and the spread. And I think people were even on the under because, you know, there was a backup quarterback and for the Commanders, and Darnold was making his return. You know how healthy he was. The Vikings-Buccaneers game was also a big win, and I'm not entirely sure why. There aren't massive bets from that game. I don't think people bought into the Vikings. It took, 2 years ago when they had Sam Darnold? It took about 8 weeks for people to buy into the Vikings with their hot start. So I think that's the same case. And then for public wins, not many to speak of. I mean, Lions-Jets was a medium-sized win. Chiefs-Dolphins was a medium-sized win as well. But, you know, and that's an interesting one because you think, you know, Walker props, Gibbs props, they hit, St. Brown props hit, but they weren't massive wins for the public. So this was a pretty big beatdown from the sportsbook to the public on Sunday.
3: Well, the public had to have the Bills, though, huh? And that was a brutal beat if you had the Chargers. I mean, none of our contributors had picked the Bills. We had two pick the Chargers, and Massaro was not happy with the Chargers. That was a tough beat. if you had that. So a little bit on the Bills, huh, public-wise?
4: Yeah. I mean, it was the fifth most wagered on spread play, minus seven. And there are a couple games that it really depended on where you got it, no more so than the Ravens game, where if you got it at three, it was a push. If you got it 3.5, it was a loss. I even saw some people get it 2.5, which was a win. So, you know, that Ravens minus 3.5 was made up 10% of all spread money on Sunday. And, you know, I marked it down as a loss because it ended at 3.5. It closed. But in reality, that went that spread out over three different ways because of the amount of different, you know, numbers you could get it at.
3: How about on Saturday, the high-profile game to start off with, how much money changed hands on that backdoor cover 80-yard touchdown drive by Tennessee?
4: You know, a decent amount. It was a pretty big loss for the public, but it could have been a lot bigger, I think. And that was our second most wagered on game. I think people were expecting an over. I'm not entirely sure why. That game reeked under to me. But the interesting thing is Oregon-USC was actually our most wagered on game. We took some massive bets. Across college football, you know, we usually take, you know, a bet of six figures or more, maybe one to three a weekend. We took well over a dozen, and two of them were massive in the Oregon game, both on Oregon to cover. So that one was the biggest public win of the year. Wow. You know, that was an extra large win. Over hit, the spread hit, and Oregon, who had a lot of tickets, were also hit. So that one was big, and I'm surprised we didn't get as big of a loss from the sports book on Iowa, Michigan. There are a ton of tickets on Iowa to cover. That was a number I think we talked about on Friday that I really liked, at 5.5.
3: Right.
4: And you're actually in the clear if you just had them on the spread even before that final drive. But I kind of anticipated a little bit more lopsidedness on that because of public perception of Michigan.
3: The spot was something that we talked about a lot because our local team was a victim of it. You know, Ole Miss was – there was a lot of emotion in that Ole Miss win over LSU. How much you use one week, you have that much less in the tank, left in the tank before than Kewon Lacy. We saw this line go – the game go off at 4, Florida, and now it is perfect 5-0. The team outside the AP top 20, favored over a top 5 team, is now 5-0 historically.
4: Wow.
3: Where was the public action? Was it pros or Joe? Mostly with Bet Rivers.
4: You know, it was, Ole Miss plus 3.5 at Florida was backed by 4% of all spread tickets. The split, Ole Miss was about 73% of the spread tickets, but the spread money was actually on Florida at about 61% there. And so, I mean, the thing that surprised me is just how lopsided it was. There were some points scored at the end, but, you know, is Florida legit? I don't know if they're national championship contenders, but they look really good through 4 weeks.
3: They are better. There's no doubt, but I think a little bit too much love for the Gators. They couldn't have caught Ole Miss at a better time. So
4: correct.
3: That's it.
4: Yeah.
3: Both Charlie and I, you know, we had a rough Friday for our five pack, but we will both be on Missouri this Saturday in that spot. So, what are we looking at tonight for tonight's Monday Night Football game?
4: Yeah, you know, there took a lot of action earlier in the week on this one, and obviously there were things up in the air with the quarterback for the Bears, and not just the backup, but the third string emergency playing now. I mean, this line or the over under has dropped significantly. I think this opened at 48 was the look ahead line, and now it's at 42. The money line, no real surprise, you know, given that the Bears scored what 3 points last week and are on their third quarterback. 81% of the money, 88% of the tickets on the Eagles. It's a little more split on the spread, which is right now Eagles minus 4. 53% of the money's on the Bears, but 72% of the tickets are on the Eagles. And then, you know, like I said, that number over-under has really come down. 60% of the money on the under, 57% of the tickets on the over.
5: Case Keenum last appeared in a NFL game on Christmas Eve 2023.
3: Huh.
5: It's been a
4: minute. Was that for the Commanders?
5: That was, I think it was.
4: Yeah.
5: No, it was for Houston. I'm sorry. Houston.
4: Ah, okay.
5: He's playing for the Texans. He's like Johnny Cash. He's played everywhere. you know, the one big season he had was when he was a start. The best season he had was when he was a starting quarterback for Minnesota. Yeah. They were a playoff team. They got to the NFC Championship game. They beat the Saints on the Minneapolis Miracle. That was his best year. That was 10 years ago, almost 10 years ago.
3: Yeah, I think they were actually favored to have Eagles game when they got housed in Philadelphia. The Eagles 2-0 straight up, but 0-2 against the spread. Mm. So trying to figure out if they're a real contender or not. You guys got to be excited with Mariota, huh? Yesterday against that defense.
4: Yeah, it was, it had its ebbs and flows, certainly. And there was a couple points where you figured, I think this is where the Seahawks take over. Their defensive line really showed up. But the Commanders, they bent a lot, but they didn't break. I mean, their secondary still has major issues. They didn't really have a great running game, but their rookie offensive coordinator did a great job drawing up plays to open up the lanes and get outside the tackle boxes late. The two first downs they picked up in the fourth quarter were running plays outside the tackle boxes, and it really helped. I mean, Marcus Mariota is as good of a backup quarterback there probably is in the NFL. I wouldn't want him starting 16 games, but, I think I saw something that was like, since the start of the 24th season or something, like Marcus Mariota has started 9 games and Jaden Daniels has started like 11 or something. So, he's gotten a lot of experience with this team. I do wonder, again, week-to-week league, I think especially the radio talk here this morning is, oh, this team is back. They're going to London playing a so-so Colts team. Mariota can do this again. We've seen it. He is very ebbs and flows. And I worry about putting too much faith in him, putting too much stock in repeat performances, especially, long flight and things like that. I know it's going to be a tight line, but I don't know if you can expect this week in and week out, but it's there. And the team played very well as a team. Being 1-2 is a whole lot better than being 0-3 to start the season.
3: Follow Troy on Twitter at Troy. Yep, we're up against the break. I appreciate it, Troy. Thank you. Follow Troy on Twitter, at Troy Macker. That's M-A-C-H-I-R. Charlotte?
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1: Busy morning for the New York Giants, who the Saints will see in 3 weeks from this past weekend in New York. Not only do they make the trade for J.J. McCarthy, they sent a fifth-round pick to Minnesota for the guy who went 10th in the draft in 2024. They also found out this morning that Brian Burns has torn an ACL there. The number two sack guy in the NFL last year, Burns finished only behind Miles
2: Garrett. I saw him go down. What was it? Is
1: torn,
2: it during...
1: torn ACL.
2: Oh,
1: he's out for the year.
2: Shoot.
1: So
2: oh,
1: a lot of news for the Giants today. Also, we told you a couple of segments ago, Baker Mayfield out 3 weeks with a dislocated thumb. That's Jalen Daniels will be the starting quarterback for the Bucs. Saints don't see them until December, though. And the Dolphins, Devon Achan, torn ACL. He's going to miss the rest of the season. If there was any doubt that the Giants, that the Dolphins were going to make a real run at 0-17, that got ramped up a little bit.
2: They were competitive yesterday. You know,
1: they were
2: competitive. That was a tough beat. If you had the 10, it was a lot of, you know, the four 0-2 straight up and against the spread teams that were 63%. All four of them lost yesterday, and two of them were really tough ones. You know, because Miami was way more competitive against Kansas City, and the Chargers were winning for most of the game. I mean, the Bills were real. Bills had to convert a key fourth down. Like a fourth and about 6-7 on, and they were down. Are they going to give the ball to the Chargers at midfield with about 5 minutes to go in the game?
1: Lane Kiffin will have an update, I'm sure, on Whit Weeks, who it has been reported has undergone surgery this morning on his fibula. We'll see what Lane has to say about that.
2: We were talking during the break, too, like some of the interesting stats. The two worst passer ratings for the 32 starting quarterbacks on opening day. Kyler Murray's team is 3-0. He is last. And last year's MVP runner-up is second to last, Drake May.
1: Yikes.
2: Passer rating, not QBR.
1: Yikes. It's tough. All right, here at Big Mike's, all-you-can-eat ball shrimp every Monday night starting at 5 o'clock. Wings, $1 every Wednesday night. Happy hour, 3 until 7, Monday through Friday, and all day on Sunday starting at 11 a.m. 250 domestic beer bottles and drafts, $4 wells, $5 wines. And on Sunday, they add bottomless mimosas to the menu. Come on out and watch the NFL. You're coming out on Friday nights. They stay open late after high school football games. It's family friendly. You can bring the whole family in after high school football late on Friday nights. And we remind you about the Aspen Room. Capacity up to 125 people for your receptions, your birthday parties, all your special get-togethers at the Aspen Room here at Big Mike's, recently remodeled. Be watching for news on Trunk or Treat. That's coming up here in October. Bring the kids out. It's just what it sounds like. 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

0: inaccurate at times, and that's what you want him to do. You didn't want him to beat you with his feet.
1: You know, it's interesting because Texas A&M and Coach Elko leading up to this game really talked about how Kentucky, more so than they certainly wanted, were able to put Texas A&M behind the chains and have them in passing situations, not only on second and third down, but, you know, they just didn't get a lot on first down. And that seemed to be as the game wore on. You know, whether it was Marcel Reed or whatever the quarterback was, when you're looking at third and 12, third and 15, I mean, more than likely you're going to throw the football. There were a couple of times where you could tell deep in their own territory, they were like, okay, we'll try to run and let's just punt it.
0: Yeah, absolutely. Look, you've got to stay ahead of the chains. And when we talk about LSU offense, when they get rolling, it's first and second down where they're able to run the football and get to those third and manageable. That's just not who Texas A&M is right now. And how things can change in a year, every year in college football right now. Four new offensive linemen from Texas A&M. This was a team whose identity was their physicality and total flip of the tables from a year ago. It was the LSU defense that was a physical group out there.
1: I know that there was some tongue-in-cheek after the game. Coach Kiffin talked to you about it with your interview, and then he mentioned it in the press conference. Again, maybe not the best start, at least the crispness I'm sure they wanted offensively. But then as the game wore on, and the joke was after Sam came up a little gimpy, suddenly the passing game was kind of where they went. And he was dropping footballs in the bucket and really making some good throws, staying in the pocket, stepping up in the pocket.
0: Right.
1: And, you know, all week we said without Tre'Dez Green, your quarterback has to play well, but you got to have some other guys step up and help the quarterback. And boy, did they do that, including Jackson Harris had a career night.
0: Jackson Harris, I believe, six catches, 162, 63 yards and two touchdowns. And, you know, Winnie Watkins had some great plays. A lot of people had a lot of great plays. Look, I think for Sam Leavitt, what it was able to do, it slowed down the game for him. And then I saw the Sam Leavitt that I saw last year against Texas Tech. He was really effective throwing the football from the pocket. And when he wants to, he can be very accurate from the pocket. And again, I thought the game slowed down and he allowed the plays to develop and the receivers came open, did a great job.
1: You know, it's interesting. Last Thursday night, Coach Kiffin was joking. Obviously, they were able to run for over the century mark against Ole Miss, but missed on some big pass opportunities. And he joked with me. He said, you know, when I got here in December, they said, hey, Coach, first things first, you got to fix this run game. He said, now going into this game, they're saying, hey, Coach, you got to fix that passing game. And again, he was just kidding. But what I saw early in the game, which is what we didn't see against Ole Miss, was, yes, they were able to run the ball effectively, but they weren't able to build on it, create that tempo, put that defense on their heels. And as the game wore on from the second quarter on, that's exactly what LSU was able to do. Another good night from the running backs, another good job by the offensive line. And then they really had Texas A&M on skates. And before you know it, the score just got out of hand.
0: Yeah, the great thing about Lane Kiffin and Charlie Weiss in this offense, so many people, they look at the big stats, and they're always among the top in terms of total yards in the SEC. But I think philosophy-wise, they want to spread, and they do want to run the football. And when you have a defense like this LSU defense that gets you a couple three and outs, the last thing you can do as a head coach is allow LSU to hold a time of possession. They start taking chances, play a little bit of man-to-man, and the great thing is no huddle offense. They'll get to the line of scrimmage, and they can see what you're doing. And they took advantage of Texas A&M when they went man-to-man so many times on double moves. We saw a couple rail routes in which they were able to beat them over the top.
1: All right, again, LSU celebrating a win 35-6. Again, a lot of great things, both defensively, just a dominant performance. And then again, once the offense for LSU got cooking, Texas A&M had no answer on the defensive end. We'll take a quick break. We'll continue talking about it. In fact, I want to talk about the health right now of this LSU team as they get ready to take on McNeese coming up this coming Saturday with another Saturday night in Death Valley. Later on, Coach Kiffin going to join us from Football Ops. It's right here on the Lane Kiffin press conference.
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7: Just moments away from this week's scouting report from Coach on the Lane Kiffin press conference, presented by the Louisiana Farm Bureau Federation. Once again, here are Gordy Rush and Chris Blair.
1: Just a few moments away from Coach Lane Kiffin joining us from football operations, and kind of set the tone for this week.

0: as the Tigers get ready to host McNeese. Just the third meeting between the Tigers and Cowboys in a series that began back in 2010. Gordy, obviously we spent the first 10 minutes or so here not talking about maybe one of the big stories coming out of this past Saturday and the week before, and that is the injuries. Mm-hmm. And I listened to you talk with Coach Kiffin after the game on Saturday, and you always set it up with, hey, great performance, this, that, you know, talking about the game. And he immediately went to, yeah, Gordy, but now these injuries, there's only so much game planning you can do as those numbers start to rise. And we obviously saw Tre'Dez Green last week at Ole Miss. The good news, he was on the sideline, not in not in a boot, not with crutches. Yes. Still no word on when he'll be back. Obviously, with Weeks going out, Deshaun Spears last week, Charles Ross that we found out about. I'm missing some, but, I mean, obviously those are starting to mount.
1: Yeah, I mean, that's the concern. In this 2026 schedule, you've got 9 SEC games. We've talked about LSU has 5 on the road. Everybody's got 9 SEC game. The issue is all these rosters. Now, nobody's 3 deep anymore. I said 10 years ago, Alabama and LSU used to be 3 deep, right? Those backups are now getting paid to go play somewhere else at Indiana, Kentucky, Vanderbilt. You need a little bit of luck. You need the ball to bounce your way, and you need to stay injury-free. And so, absolutely, I understand where he's coming from here, and now Deshaun Keyes has got to step up. And, you know, hopefully we'll learn a little bit more about Whit Weeks' situation here when Coach Kiffin takes the microphone.
0: Well, real quickly, I want to go back to this past Saturday because, obviously, there were some personnel changing on the defensive side, and I want to shout out to Ty Benefield,
1: yes,
0: who was moved from the downhill safety to that star position, which carries a lot more responsibility, and he led the Tigers in tackles. I thought played an excellent game in that position. And then, of course, the highly heralded freshman who was named Freshman of the Week by the SEC, Deuce Gerrals. I mean, he put on a show, and we talk about a one-man wrecking crew up front defensively as a defensive tackle for a true freshman. He was that.
1: Let me tell you, he's not the biggest guy on the field. It reminds me a little bit of former Tiger Drake Nevis, a little bit in his size and stature, but he's so fundamentally sound. He does a great job with his hands and the rip move getting up the field, and then he plays really mature for his age, and defensive linemen, it's easy for so many guys to run up the field, but to come back down the rail, come back down as the quarterback steps up in the pocket, just to see him. I think he got 2 sacks where he was able to react and come back down. He is quick, and he's played fantastic football so far.
0: I expect that the question and questions will be asked here in just a few moments about the injury situation. I don't expect to get a ton of detailed information. Suffice to say, I'm sure a lot of people look at this matchup this Saturday, and please, mm-hmm, no disrespect to McNeese, but this is, as you said, the gauntlet of the SEC begins after this week.
1: Right.
0: You got to wonder, I mean, the question's out there, how many guys do you need to rest and recover this coming Saturday?
1: Yeah, I think, of course, Sam Leavitt will be brought up. He played through a hamstring injury, as we learned in Coach Kiffin's postgame comments. Is he? You rest him this week, seeing that you've got 3 SEC games after this, 2 of them on the road. Do you want to see a little bit more Landon Clark? Obviously, we'll hear a Weeks is more of a serious injury, but no doubt. I mean, this is a game that LSU is heavily favored in and should win. Who do you play, and who do you get ready for this October stretch?
0: I know you certainly are getting ready this week, doing a little scouting on McNeese. Obviously, Coach Viator back there after having a very successful stint before taking the job at ULM. And again, they've got 5 games under their belt. They're 2-3 on the season. Already have cut their teeth with a couple of Southland Conference games. What do you see from the Cowboys when they roll in here? Because, again, the first couple of minutes, the first quarter of this game, they're going to be as up as they'll ever be for a football
1: right.
0: game. And that means whether it's your top players or your backups, they're going to have to be able to match that energy.
1: No doubt. You go back-to-back games. LSU played Ole Miss and Texas A&M, big SEC rival games, emotional games. And are you going to be at your A-plus intensity? Probably not. I mean, I've run through that tunnel, and you hear bomb, bomb, bump, bump, and sometimes it's just the juice isn't there that it normally is. That being said, I think there's a business-like approach you need to take to it. Matt Viator has done a great job at McNeese for his 10-year run before, I think it was 2006 to 2015, 4 Southland Conference titles, five FCS appearances. He's gotten back to recruiting Louisiana kids, and he wants to run the football. They're averaging 5.8 yards per carry, and so slowly but surely he's getting that ship turned around over to Lake Charles.
0: Again, it will be close to a 7 o'clock kickoff coming up this Saturday. It'll be McNeese and LSU. Another opportunity on a Saturday night to see this team, so invite Tiger fans out there. As we wait a couple of moments here, Coach Kiffin will be joining us in just a moment. Gordy, what a interesting weekend in the SEC. And we talked about it on the broadcast Saturday as those scores were coming in. There were some big lopsided scores, and then, of course, there were also some tight ones. And I guess maybe the biggest surprise of the weekend, and correct me if I'm wrong, was probably Florida's just complete dismantling of Ole Miss, especially in the second half.
1: Yeah, I'm not surprised that Florida won the football game. And we saw just down the road how what a wonderful job John Summerall did over at Tulane and before that at Troy. He's a fantastic football coach. He's got a clear identity. He wants to be physical and run the football. Nobody saw 52-28 coming that way. And, so they caught Ole Miss after obviously an emotional game against LSU, and they took them. They hit them pretty hard right in the teeth. And so that was a surprising outcome. But, the thing that jumps out at me is how quickly rosters can change in a year. And you're looking at Oklahoma and Texas A&M, two college football teams from a year ago that are going to struggle to have a winning season when you look at their schedule. And that's how quickly things can change.
0: All right, let's go to football ops. Here he is, Coach Lane Kiffin.
2: Maybe this is a two-parter. With the changes in the secondary, after watching the film, could you assess, looking forward, what that looks like in your secondary? And I guess maybe a better question is for Ty. Is his move to Star permanent, or was that specific for an opponent?
3: That's pretty schematical. Ty can do a lot of things. Really versatile player. Really unique. And Deshaun was very unique also. And so, that move, at least for last week, allowed us, to be able to not have to call much difference in our defense, if that makes sense. Because you really don't find guys of that length like those two that can cover too. They just don't, you don't exist. That's why they're both going to play a long time. So that's really why that move was made. Because it was like, okay, what can make us not have to change our defense a lot? And that was the one person that could move there that was similar skill set. So, we're down numbers at the DB position. And so guys got to step up. Jace, when these injuries happen, like I told the team today, everyone knows like the one for one, which person starts in place of these guys. Like what? But it's much more than that. It's now some of those guys maybe were playing multiple starting on multiple special teams. Now they may come off of that. So now the backup special teams guy's got to step up to play that. Then some guy on service has to step up to be the backup special teams player. So it's a lot of people needing to do their job when these significant injuries happen. Injuries happen in our sport, but the majority of the time there are a couple weeks. Maybe about a week or 3 to 4. And then so you're going back. These that are season ending, of players that have major roles, they just affect a lot. They affect a lot of different parts. And sometimes they affect how you call the game and what you have to do. That made us not have to change much on defense. Offensively, we had to change, obviously. We don't have another Trades-type skill set. So it's just a real challenge for a lot of people to step up and play different roles, play different things, and I challenge our coaches too. This is part of why you're supposed to be good coaches and get paid a lot, is not just coaching the elite player, but now how can you fit our systems to the players that are going to need to play? Because I think that's one thing that's screwed up in coaching a lot. Next man up, and just call your plays, and then you just blame the player. Well, he's not good enough. Well, that's not a coach's job. In my opinion, coach's job is to find a way to get other players, get different schemes, get different things to overcome injuries. And it's challenging, especially in college when it's not like you can just go replace them.
4: Coach, to two wide receivers go over 100 yards for you this past week, and are you seeing some more timing and trust with Sam and the wide receivers now that you've played four games?
3: Yeah, I mean, that was a big emphasis from the week, was to trust the receivers, throw things on time, don't try to make extra plays. You know, if they're not going to make the plays, let them show us that, you know, but let's give enough opportunities to show us that before you feel like you got to make more plays with your own feet at quarterback. And so Sam did a really good job of that. I mean, like we kind of joked, but it really happened. The injury helped that too. If I know I can't run, I told him, you now are like the old school pro style passer that knew he couldn't run. He better throw it on time or he's going to get sacked. And so, you know, we say all the time, some things happen that have a cost, but also have a benefit.
5: Coach Witt had his procedure today. Do you guys have a better idea of his timeline now that that's now over with?
3: I don't exactly. I just know he'll be out a while. And that's a tough one, not just because of obviously the impact of the team. I mean, look to last year. Look at this points per game when he played versus when he didn't last year. It's not just because of the player that he is. It's the mentality and what he brings around him and how he is. And so, you know, that's really probably why I was in the mood that I was in after the game. Just knowing the impact and feeling horrible for him after him coming back to have this great year, to get LSU fixed, to get the defense fixed, and then here it is, you know,

0: cross-training some of the safeties at Star throughout August and the season, early season. And I wanted to ask you, too, how was Shanklin able to get back on the team after he was not with the team when y'all started camp?
1: We do cross-train some, you know, because of, you know, some pieces being new, like Ty. It was hard, really, to cross-train them a lot because we wanted them to get good at their new positions. And, you know, I can't comment much on the Shanklin situation except for we just followed what the university told us to. We're not allowed to do anything else in those situations.
2: Hey, Coach, just curious about what you've seen from Landon Clark in terms of his development. Obviously, we've seen what he can do from a running perspective for you guys the last couple of weeks, but just the passer and overall scheme of the offense, how have you seen him develop in it this season?
1: Yeah, Landon's done a great job. When he goes into games, you know, he really finds a way to make plays, and I joked with him, you got to be the first player in the history, a quarterback in the history of football, to actually throw two touchdowns that are in guys' hands, throw another completion in the game, and somehow be 0-for-5. So that's hard to do. He really, he does a good job in practice, but he's, I'm not saying he's Trinidad, but in the same way with Trinidad, whenever we call it Trin Magic, whenever he went into scrimmages, all of a sudden these things happen, or the games, and Landon has done the same thing. He really performs really well when, you know, he was our third quarterback for the mock game. He had to go be the Clemson quarterback in the stadium and ran around all day long and made some plays against our first defense. And so I'm happy for him. And it's a good weapon to have, obviously, regardless of Sam's health.
3: If I could sneak in a couple, just defensive line, how has that held up for you? You had a lot of talent there, but it was young, right? And what went wrong on the chip shot field goal for you guys late the other night?
1: First, he just missed the field goal, you know, and wasn't any protection or anything. He just mishit it, tried to guide it through. And, you know, the D-line depth really is probably a strength of our team. You know, as we look at things and with these amount of long-term injuries, you know, looking at it, said, hey, we've got to feature our defensive line in things, in situations, because we are so low. I mean, extremely low at linebacker. Everybody knows the Witt story, you know, but we also lost our fourth linebacker for the season also in the same game. So you lose your 1-4. That's pretty tough. So the D-line depth has played well when they've gone in. The freshmen have done a good job. So it's not like we can play 10 of them at a time, but it is a really good strength to have and a big reason why we're, whatever, 1 or 2 in rush defense.
4: Yeah, what I've got too as well. What do you see in McNeese, and how critical has Dylan been? I mean, he just seems to be as reliable as you need.
1: Yeah, Dylan's done a really good job. I really like those stories when we find guys that aren't necessarily the top portal guys, and they do really well in year one, which historically we've had great success of doing that. And he's really been really impactful in games by how many yards after the first guy that he makes, and makes guys miss, and really good in pass protection, which I don't know if that's noted, but really good in pass protection, which has been big because people have blitzed Sam a lot, I feel like, bringing things a lot, like, you know, like Pete said, trying to make him a pocket passer so he can't run around as much, and the running back's really critical on that. Yeah, you know, this is no disrespect, anything at all. These games over years, you know, we really focus. I tell the players, like, this is not about the opponent. This is really about us practicing really well and going to play really well and not look at who they played and what division and all those things. These guys play hard, have good players, and so this will be much more about us playing really well and the challenge to us all week to get better on fundamentals.
5: Yeah, I'm not sure we've asked you much about Devon Keyes. He's obviously going to have a bigger role. Would you mind maybe just comparing and contrasting Witt and Devon, which you gain or lose, and then just your thoughts on Devon as a player and having him in there?
1: Yeah, I think, well, he did. Devon played really well last week, which was obviously great to see. Really talked to him about, you know, before he went in, you know, this is a really big opportunity. You got to play really physical. And

0: and he made the fourth and one play. You know, that's a really good tackle, and if he gets knocked back at all, they're going to make the first down. And he played really well. And sometimes guys do that when they got to step up. So we're going to need him to play really well. I mean, obviously, Witt's a huge loss in a lot of areas. So he's going to need to play really well for us not to have a drop-off on defense.
1: So how cautious will you be potentially with Sam this week with the hamstring, or just kind of let him roll, or kind of how do you handle that?
0: Extremely. I think, I mean, it's just, I'm human. I mean, with what's happened with these freak injuries, I mean, you're talking about like two guys out for years with knees on kickoff, or I mean, on kick coverage, not being hit. I mean, they're just, it's tough. And actually in the game, I took our guys out earlier in that game than I did in the previous game, you know, previous home game, because just what was going on, and that just freaked me out. So we'll be extremely cautious this week all around, because it's just the schedule you play with. Once you go to 9, it's another SEC game. I mean, it feels like we played a whole season already, and we have 7 SEC games to go.
2: Harlan Berry looked like he ran really hard the other night. Competition continues at that position, I assume, and what can he do to get into the game a little earlier?
0: I mean, the competition is always open. I told them today, look at Jackson Harris was the offensive player of the game. He didn't start the first game of the year. So you can pout and you can be on second team and feel sorry for yourself, or you can work really hard and prove us wrong. And so that's what we're hoping with Harlem. He did good things. He's got to block better. You know, the game's not just about carrying the ball. Just like a receiver, it's not just about catching the ball. You know, there's a lot going to it. So really proud of how far Harlan came last week and how he sees the opportunity, and excited about how far he can come.
3: Is it a little easier to, maybe not easier, but does it give you a little bit more comfort to stomach the Witt injury when you have a guy like Ty Benefield a little bit closer to the line of scrimmage, not playing linebacker, but kind of a linebacker adjacent position, and you kind of have those two athletes running around with Daughtry and Benefield? Does Benefield help out the linebacker room, basically?
0: Yeah, I mean, maybe that's a positive way to look at it. You know, I felt great about our defense and where we were and what we put together, you know, and I know everybody has injuries, you know, but we had really elite pieces. That's why I think we've given up, what, one score in the second half all year or something like that. I think the third quarter's 60-3. So that's just where, you know, there's some frustration in that, you know, you put it together. Now here's these two significant, unique players, you know, out for a long period of time, if not both out for the year. So guys got to step up and play, but it was just a really unique defense because it had great length. It had great physical and length, and really as we had to practice against every day, I said that we got a chance to really win a lot of games as a defensive football team. When things, you know, are taking a while to come along on offense, which I thought might be the case, being so portal heavy on offense and Sam missing spring, that we might take a little bit of time on offense. So is what it is.
3: Back to your answer a minute ago, and this is in no disrespect.
0: I think just to finish on that, like, so you understand the frustration, when you build a team now, it's not like you were able to build, for those of you guys covering the teams here 10, 15 years ago, you can't build the depth that you can. It's spread out around the country and around the conference. So these injuries are more significant than they used to be because you don't have the great players at the bottom of your roster that you used to be able to have when you could stockpile. So there's a reason why I've said when people win now and do like what Georgia's done in the last 5 years, that's so unique. And you may not even see those runs again because you can't stockpile like that. And so when you have bad years of luck, it's going to be really challenging. Sorry.
3: It's okay. It's actually a great lead-in. So my question, in no disrespect to who you guys are playing, but because of what you've seen the last 2 weeks, do you consider not playing them at all on Saturday?
0: Yeah. I mean, I've been going through that all day yesterday. I don't know where I'm going to end up on that, but like I said, we got 7 conference games to go. four more road conference games. Whatever, probably five of the seven are probably ranked. So, yeah, I mean, you got to look at things differently, I feel like, because of what's happened.
4: Coach, your safeties are averaging 1 sack a game. When you have guys like that in the group that can blitz the quarterback effectively, watch the run, and then lock down in the secondary, just how does that open up your defense as a whole?
0: Yeah, a lot. you know, that's where Spears was, now Ty doing that. Cooley made a play last time. But when you can bring those guys from back there and they've got length like like Ty and Spears, that's why we're so excited about the defense, because that's a problem. It's problems to game planning. We have to do it all the time in practice and going against the guys. We would talk about in our zone coverages how small windows are because, you know, we had so much length back there. And so it's a really good thing to have.
3: Will Landon Clark start on Saturday?
0: Oh, I don't know.
5: Lane, there was a pretty egregious taunting penalty in a game this week by a player who played really well. I'm not asking you a comment about that, but trying to balance, you guys do fun. You have the fire extinguisher, and you get the basketball goal and stuff. But trying to balance fun against accountability these days compared to when you started as a head coach, it seems more difficult. Is it a lot more difficult, and how do you try to strike that balance?
0: Well, I think we really are in a constant pursuit of that. That's how we try to build our program, I think, which is probably really abnormal. We really try to let them enjoy it, let them have fun, create a cool program, a program that has swagger to it, that people watch and go, man, I want to go play there. But at the same time, you got to be really careful to make sure you have discipline so your players don't think, well, that I can just carry that over and have taunting penalties and these things that you're referring to. So that's a constant thing as we built programs, especially the last two, of trying to have both of those, which is not common, because usually people are one way or the other. They're either like all structure, which has won a lot, as we know, or they're too player friendly, you know, too much fun, and then they don't have any discipline. So we try to really have both. Yep. All right, guys. Thanks.
6: Head coach Lane Kiffin there with this week's press conference. Again, the majority of the conversation about how to handle these injuries that have racked up over the last 2 weeks, some of which hopefully get back soon, and some, as coach said, are done for the season. Again, LSU will be at home this week, out of conference, taking on McNeese. We'll take a final break, come back, and wrap it up after this.
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3: In the Tigers step out of conference play, the host McNeese, just the third meeting all time between the Tigers and Cowboys coming up later this weekend, another Saturday night in Death Valley. 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Once again, the Lane Kiffin Show will come your way beginning at 6 o'clock. We'll get things started on the air Saturday at 4:45 with LSU Game Day. And then again, it'll be McNeese and LSU coming up on Saturday night. Thanks to Gordy Rush. Thanks to you for stopping by. We'll be right back here next week for the Lane Kiffin Press Conference.
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5: Hunt Palmer here inside the Raising Cane's studio. 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OTB will take you from 7 to 10 a.m. Live at lunch, 10 to noon on these football Mondays before we head over to campus for the Lane Kiffin press conference. And I'll shoulder the load here for the next 20 minutes or so, and then my show, the Hunt Palmer Show, will start up in earnest. We'll react to LSU and Texas A&M, a dominant performance inside Tiger Stadium. Certainly react to the Saints' tough loss against the Raiders as well. Full weekend in the Southeastern Conference to get to, and some news in the NFL that we'll get to a little bit here. But I always want to take this short time to go over any sort of news and reaction that Lane Kiffin may have in his Monday press conference. And what we're learning as we get further into the Lane Kiffin era here is how he handles press conferences. Every coach is different, right? And what Lane Kiffin's not going to do is give you in-depth injury analysis. What he's not going to do is give you strategic answers that may compromise him in a game plan situation. And he is going to tell you what he thinks about things that he doesn't like. We're learning that really quickly. And so from today's press conference, here are kind of the nuts and bolts if you missed the beginning of it or just jumping in the car now, whatever the case may be. Whit Weeks, obviously, we found out yesterday, has a broken bone in his leg, broken fibula, and is going to have that surgically repaired. We don't know what the timetable is for his return. There have been reports that say 4 to 6 weeks. There have been reports that suggest it's closer to 6 to 8 weeks. There have been folks that say he's done for the season. None of that has been confirmed through LSU. That's all just based on who you believe in the media streets. But without question, Whit Weeks is going to miss significant time, and that bums Lane Kiffin out in a major way, and he expressed that. He's sick of these injuries. It's pretty obvious. And he, unlike any coach I have covered from a football perspective, really, really, really tries to limit injuries. Les Miles was running two-a-days when he started at LSU. They were in full pads. They were running big cat drills before practice. They were running three-hour practices. Like, yeah, you don't want players to get hurt, but they're popping pads and they're practicing. And Ed Ogeron prioritized rest more so when he took over. There's no question about that. Got guys quicker practices that move faster, but still a lot of contact. And Brian Kelly's been at this for 35, 40 years. He, in the same way, had guys practicing. No one practices like Les Miles did or like they did 30 years ago, but it was a physical deal. And Lane Kiffin wants his team to be physical, but like Lane Kiffin had Trey Des Green running around in fall camp in a no-contact jersey, and he wasn't hurt. Just don't hit Trey Des. And there were plenty of days we went out there where they just had shells on. And he altered the practice schedule that he had put in place so that they could maximize rest, meaning they would practice in the morning one day, and the next day's practice would be in the afternoon or the evening. They had a night practice. The first time I remember going out to the practice facility to cover practice, and it was 7 o'clock at night. Like, I don't remember doing that. And it's all to try to avoid injury. And we all know you can't avoid injury in sports, especially this one. But they're adding up, no doubt. You lost Gabriel Relaford to begin the season in the spring. Aiden Anning popped his Achilles in the spring. So you lost those two guys for the year. in spring workouts, and then you come into fall camp. And I thought LSU was remarkably healthy throughout fall camp. Like, we weren't there the whole time, but we didn't see a lot of guys missing practice. We didn't see a lot of no-contact jerseys. But then you get out there, and guys start dropping. And you lose Phillip Wright for the year, and you lose Deshaun Spears for the year. Now Charles Ross is done for the year. Witt is done for an extended amount of time. And then you had Sam Levitt's injury where he's limping around on one leg through the course of the game against Texas A&M, not able to run the football. And I'll talk about that a little bit more as I start my show here in 18 minutes. But the injuries are really starting to pop up. And Lane Kiffin said this in the press conference. I'm not even reaching here. Like, he was asked a question and answered it directly. You may not see some of LSU's starters on Saturday. You're playing an FCS opponent in McNeese that has no chance to come in and beat you. None. There is no risk of a setback here. It's purely a risk of injury. And there is a reasonable chance some of LSU's starting players will not play, and that includes the quarterback. Like, that question was asked. And now I really laughed out loud. I appreciate Cookie Riley from The Advocate for asking the question. Perfectly reasonable question. Lane Kiffin's answer was perfectly reasonable, too, but I chuckled here in the studio when I heard him say, is Landon Clark going to start on Saturday? I think that's a perfectly legit question. And Lane said, well, we're not there yet. But would that surprise me? Not even a little bit. It would not surprise me at all if I walked into Tiger Stadium after my pregame show this coming Saturday and Sam Levitt was in street clothes. I'm not suggesting that will happen, but I don't know the severity of his hamstring injury. But that wouldn't surprise me at all, because Lane Kiffin seriously prioritizes injuries. It's a serious thing in his mind. Like, Les Miles, we had Les Miles here for so long. There are just so many stories that we can tell about that because he was here more than a decade. But he would have the starting quarterback out there in the fourth quarter of a 48-0 game all the time. We always were like, why don't you get the backup some reps? And why would you have your starting players out there in a blowout situation? He didn't care. He would say till victory was secured. Well, I would suggest victory was pretty well secured at halftime when it was 41-0. But like, he wanted his guys out there. And Lane Kiffin doesn't feel that way. He said in the press conference just today, like, I took the guys out earlier this week than I did back in the Tech game. So there's going to be an interesting approach this week to practice and to this game on Saturday that may involve some guys sitting out. And I'm completely fine with that. This is something that I talk to people about all the time when they say, well, why would you even play in that game? Well, here's the deal. These guys show up to school. They work so hard throughout the blistering heat of July and August. They are in class, they're in study hall, they're watching film, they're in the meeting room, they're at practice. This is a 12-month investment that they put in. And they only get to go out there and play 12 times. So for you to have somebody going through the month of August when it's 101 out there, running 110s, and then there's a game that comes up and they put 100,000 people in the stadium and you go, hey, man, I don't really want you to get hurt today, so just don't play. Like, that's a hard discussion to have. It's not an impossible discussion to have, but it's a hard one to have. That's the fun part. The game is the fun part. And if you make me do all the stuff that sucks, it's hard to tell somebody, yeah, just don't go play. But I expect that will happen this week, especially if there are some guys that have something lingering. Now, another thing that Lane Kiffin talked about a couple times and mentioned a couple times in today's press conference is the 9 conference game thing. And he is really gung-ho on making sure his feelings are heard in the media here. And I'm not wired like Lane Kiffin. We're wired very, very opposite. And so a lot of things he does, I just don't side with. I think it's made him a really successful football coach. And it doesn't, like, I struggle with it because we know that everybody is now having to play 9 SEC games. We got it. And we know that means half the league is going to lose another game. And we know that makes it harder to make the college football playoff. And Greg Sankey knows that too. And I don't think, oftentimes you voice displeasure when you feel like you can affect change. There is no way that Greg Sankey is going to come back off of 9-8. That's an impossibility. This is a decision that was made for dollars and cents, as just about everything we do in sports now is about dollars and cents. The Cubs are going to play probably 2 or 3 more games this season. They're probably going to get eliminated, and the Cubs are not going to play for the first 2, 3, 4 months of next season, which will break my heart because of dollars and cents. It's not just a college thing. It's not just an NIL thing. It's not just a revenue sharing thing. It's all sports. And baseball is about to go through, Major League Baseball is about to quit over money, which drives me insane. But that's why the SEC made this move to 9 games so they can go to the television executives and make more money, because all we try to do is make more money. That's why the Cowboys and Ravens are playing on a ridiculous field in Brazil that shouldn't be hosting football games, because we need to grow the brand and make more money. It's always about more money. And this is about more money. And Lane Kiffin's obviously not happy with the fact that the SEC has compromised its playoff bid for money. And he's going to keep saying it and keep saying it and keep saying it, but there's not going to be any change made. So I don't see any advantage of it, unless Lane Kiffin just says, I don't really like Greg Sankey. I don't like what he did to us with these players that we tried to get eligible. Oh, by the way, my all-world tight end is now hurt, and I don't have a proper backup for him, and I'd really like to have the guy that, you know, I brought in, and I don't like Greg Sankey, and so I'm going to keep saying what he did was wrong. I'm going to keep saying what he did doesn't make any sense, because I want people to realize that he's wrong. And maybe that's the way he's wired. Like, I'm not wired like that. If I had a significant problem with it, I would just do that privately. But obviously, that's not the way he feels about it. But he keeps bringing it up. And it's to me, it's kind of wasted oxygen, but it's clear the way he feels. So we'll see. I'm going to get into a lot more from that press conference today at the top of my show here in 10 minutes. But kind of wanted to get into the high notes of that. We'll react to LSU and Texas A&M coming up on my show, Saints and Raiders as well. There's news in the National Football League today. The Giants have made a move for J.J. McCarthy. They'll trade a 5th-round pick to the Vikings for J.J. McCarthy. This is the guy the Vikings invested the 10th overall draft selection in, and they have recouped a 5th-round pick for him. That's what they call a whiff, folks. That is a swing and a miss. More news in the Saints division at quarterback Baker Mayfield. Going to miss at least 3 weeks with a dislocated thumb. That's obviously going to be something that is going to plague him for a while. I'm no doctor. We'll talk to Dr. Burnham coming up on Wednesday's show, and there's plenty of stuff for us to get into with him now with all the injuries that have gone over the last 2 weeks. But when you got a right thumb injury, that's a significant deal. And oh, by the way, it's not like the Bucs have a lot of cushion here. They started 0-3. Now, the division is being led at 1-2. We know how awful the South is, and it feels like 9 wins is going to get you to the finish line here in the NFC South. But the Bucs are in some hot water right now, as they have started poorly. They've lost some games to some teams that we don't necessarily believe are going to be great this year. But their quarterback's now out for 3 games, and we're going to see how that all shakes out. How are you feeling about the state of the South currently, which is – it's not great, especially after the Saints' effort yesterday.
6: I mean, it's what we thought it was going to be. It's like seeing a leopard. Like, we know it is. Got spots. We know what the NFC South is. We knew it was going to be this. You need 8 wins, 9 wins. You win a division. Simple as that. Now, you don't like to see the Saints lose games when you're winning 27-16, especially yes. In the dome at home. And this is supposed to be one of those games you're supposed to get the win streak rolling. You don't want to see that. That's, you know, nobody wants to see that. But at the same time, this division stinks. The first team to 8 to 9 wins, you win a division. Like, it's a war of attrition at this point. Your opponents, they're slowly dying off. The Falcons, unfortunately, are getting healthy. So it looks like it might be the Saints and the Falcons, but that's how we want it. This is what I want.
5: I don't know if I'm ready to go there quite yet. The Falcons look terrible the first two games. They get a win. That's a nice win. It was a nice win on Thursday, but there's never a week never goes by and you don't look back on it and go, I mean, it's just week to week in this league. Like, yeah. Some weeks you look great. Some weeks you just don't show up.
6: 100%.
5: It is such a week to week league in the parity. But I don't sense a lot of fear in the Jalen Daniels era in Tampa coming out.
6: Not at all, man. I mean, shout out to him. You know, you get your undrafted guy, so you get your shot. So shout out to him for getting the shot. But we're going to have to nip that in the bud. Now, Baker, we ain't acting like Baker was lighting the world on fire before he got hurt. So this might be a hopefully this not we're not looking back at this like this is a blessing in disguise for the Bucks. Like, they needed Baker to get hurt, and then a Tom Brady type of backup comes in. But we'll see how that plays out. I still think that the Saints are in a decent position. I'm a little the wind under my sails are a little blown out after yesterday, but I think we're okay.
5: Here's a take I had as it relates to the Saints. As I watched some of the scores yesterday, I didn't watch all these games, but I watched a lot of the scores, and I don't get the warm and fuzzies that the Lions on their home field let Geno Smith go 31 out of 37 for 321.
6: Yeah,
5: like, clearly the Lions defense is terrible. Yeah. And that's one of the data points we have for the Saints. And the Lions are awful. But on the same deal in the division, the Browns moved to 2-1 with two NFC South wins. They beat the Panthers 21-18. And you know, Bryce Young was still decent in that game against what's still a decent Browns defense. It's not what it was with Myles Garrett, obviously, but still a decent Browns defense. I thought the clunker of the week to me, and it's a biased take, but the Bengals losing that game to the Steelers because they can't catch on special teams is just not great. I mean, that's a game I felt the Bengals should have gone in there and won, and you're just muffing kicks left and right, and that's just not gonna help morale.
6: I don't know what's going on, but that just goes to show you, like, it's such a week-to-week league. Like, if you looked at the Steelers last week, they looked dead in the water. Like, they looked like they didn't know what a forward pass was, and the defense wasn't as good. And then the flip side, division of the game, guys come alive, and you see what happens. So I don't – the NFL at this point in time, and it's like you want to ride the wave, but you really can't justify anybody to around Thanksgiving, if we're being honest.
5: I mean, the Seahawks travel out east.
6: And lost
5: Washington
6: to Mariota.
5: Marcus Mariota gave up – the Seahawks defense gave up 33 points.
6: To Mariota. Come on. Like, I don't know what to do with this. But you just said it. The Browns – so maybe, you know what? Maybe the Browns weren't that bad. They just needed Deshaun Watson to just be decent. Like, average at best. Maybe that's what they needed.
5: I'm going to see the Browns. That's the one game I'm going to this year with the kiddo.
6: Okay.
5: We're gonna go check out the Browns. Maybe they'll have a winning record at that point.
6: Well, Hunt, they're 2-0 in the division right now. I'm scared now. I'm scared of the Browns.
5: It's 2-0 in the NFC South.
6: Yeah, I'm scared.
5: It's a tough scene. Bills moved to 3-0. They look good.
6: No, Chargers are just –
5: the Chargers terrible.
6: Yeah, I'm about to say. Chargers are unbelievable.
5: They got off to a 10-0 start in that game, and then it just dwindled away.
6: Unbelievable.
5: And then you got what would have been a really, really good one tonight, Bears and Eagles, and then you probably had Caleb Williams. So that would have been a really fun game to watch. But without Caleb, I don't even know who the Bears back. Oh, Tyson Bagent.
6: Tyson.
5: I do know that because I've tried to tune into Cubs talk on ESPN Chicago last week.
6: I'm
5: just getting Tyson Bagent talk left and right. Concussion protocol. It's not what I want.
6: He's going to stink it up today. I just know it. There's no way to
5: tomorrow I'm going to want ESPN Chicago to listen to the Cubs. Actually have a playoff game tomorrow.
6: Okay.
5: And they're going to be reacting to the Bears game the whole time, which is going to be awful. Have you seen – you probably haven't seen this. This is what my week has been boiled down to.
6: Okay.
5: Have you seen the start times for the Cubs this week?
6: No, I haven't.
5: The Cubs tomorrow will play at 9 p.m. Central.
6: Oh, my.
5: Wednesday, 9 p.m. Central. Thursday, 9 p.m. Central. So I'm going to bed after midnight every night. And that's even if I can – if they lose, which they're probably going to lose at least one, if not two, in their season, I'm going to be so mad that I probably won't be able to fall asleep. So it'll be
6: 9 p.m.?
5: I'll have 1 a.m. Bedtimes this week, which is not ideal.
6: Oh, yeah, and don't let it go into extra innings or anything like that. You're really going to be up. Why is that time so late, though? Why 9 p.m.?
5: There's four games, and San Diego's the West Coast
6: team.
5: So we're out west,
6: yeah.
5: So it is what it is. It's
6: brutal.
5: It's going to be a tough week. I don't think I'll have any company in my house at 11:40 watching the Cubs, but I'll be jazzed.
6: It's tranquility, though. It's a little bit of tranquility.
5: But I go all year. Like, I wait all summer for this.
6: Yes.
5: And we're here. They made the playoffs. They didn't finish September very well. But it's here, and I'm excited to get into that tomorrow.
6: October.
5: Yep. We got a ton to do on a Monday edition of the Hunt Palmer Show. Our Monday shows are always brought to you by Guarantee Health Solutions. Kind of gets you a snapshot of what we're doing today on my show that technically starts here in 4 minutes. I'm going to start with LSU and Texas A&M. I want to talk about Sam Levitt to start with, and then we'll talk about this LSU defense. We'll transition over to the Saints, talk about the Saints and the Raiders and letting that lead get away in the fourth quarter. Just a really poor performance by what's been a great fourth quarter team over the last half a year, I guess I should say. We'll get my SC picks against the spreads, talk about the SEC results that we saw over the weekend, some really interesting ones in the Southeastern Conference. Denton Day always joins us on Mondays. He's the host of College Football Overtime on SiriusXM. He joins us every single Monday to talk about the weekend that was in college football. So it is a football heavy, heavy show that we will get to today. Very much looking forward to that. That'll wrap up our coverage of the Lane Kiffin press conference. We'll pause. I'll be back in 4 minutes. Start the Hunt Palmer Show.
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18: Is this a great country or what?
16: Locking down the middle of the day, live from the Raising Cane Studio. 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
5: Welcome in! 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Jordan Kitchens, Cassie Spazzali back there on the ones and twos. Hope your work week is off to a good start. It's a good start to the weekend down here in South Louisiana. LSU steamrolls Texas A&M 35-6. We'll be talking about that. And the Saints got off to a great start, finally, and then couldn't close. And the Raiders come into Caesar Superdome and get the win, drop the Saints to 1-2. We'll be reacting to that as well. Denton Day here in 90 minutes. He's with SiriusXM's College Football Overtime. We'll take a look at the national landscape of college football with him. My SEC picks against the spread. We'll give those a grade and talk about the storylines from the weekend in the Southeastern Conference and our number two as well. So join us for as much as you can. Let's get started with our opening drive.
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5: That was a little bit more like it. Last year's scene when Texas A&M and LSU were winding things down was bleak inside Tiger Stadium. It was empty other than the folks in maroon. They were sawing them off and whooping all over the place, and LSU was about to fire their coach. Not a good scene. This time around, it was still empty and out, but it was a happy empty as LSU absolutely annihilated Texas A&M 35-6 in Tiger Stadium on Saturday night. I think there are two storylines from this game. There is the storyline that is just talking about the four-hour football game, which I think is headlined by the defense, which was sensational against a quarterback.

0: back who is completely lost in Marcel Reed. That's the most impactful thing from the four-hour football game, defensive dominance. But I think the more interesting and perhaps encouraging thing that we saw in this game was actually Sam Levitt with his arm. That wasn't the reason LSU won the game. The defense did that. But that's the most important thing as you move forward into this season and LSU chases the goals that it has. Levitt's got to throw the football better than he has at times the first 3 weeks in the season. And I thought he was excellent in the game on Saturday. Now, we know that he's been a little bit quick to tuck that football, duck his head, and start running. Right? Driving everybody nuts. Well, when your hammy's barking at you, you can't really do that. And Sam Levitt tweaked his hamstring in the first half and then was basically anchored to the pocket. And it made me think about the stories that we heard about Matt Mauk after he broke his foot in 2002. He broke it in that blowout win over Florida where Nick Saban probably shouldn't have had him out there in the second half of a 30-point win. But he did, and he broke his foot. And with a broken foot, Matt Mauk came back to LSU. Y'all remember how he played early in his LSU career? In that SC Championship game, when he came in for Rohan, he couldn't throw at all. He just ran all over the place. He was just a really good athlete and drove Phil Fulmer and John Chavis' defense nuts, ran all over the place, and LSU won the game. And he was kind of that way in 2002, he was just really a running quarterback, and what happened was he got hurt. He couldn't rely on his legs. He spent a lot of time in the offseason refining his ability to throw the ball, came back in 2003 and set the school record for touchdown passes in a season, won a national championship. And by necessity, he had to spend more time in the pocket because he was hurt. He worked on that, and it resulted in some positive things moving forward. You want Levitt to get healthy as quickly as possible. You want him to use his legs. But what you saw on Saturday was a quarterback that was very comfortable sitting in the pocket, going through some progressions, delivering the ball, and he did it on time and on target. I thought he made some exceptional throws in this game. And ultimately, he goes 17 of 23. That's a 74% completion rate. He threw for 312 yards. He threw a pair of touchdown passes. And LSU created a lot of explosive plays through the air. They had 9 passing plays of 15-plus yards. 9 passing plays of 15-plus yards. And a lot of those were Levitt putting the ball on the money. I know that was an easy throw in reality because A&M bid on it, but how beautiful was that ball to Jackson Harris on the 4th-and-1 call where Harris stutters to sell a block and then gets behind the defense. A&M busts the coverage. He's running free, but Levitt floated it beautifully. Harris just right in stride, took it into the end zone. I thought the other touchdown pass to Jackson Harris, beautiful on the fade ball. Now the DB doesn't turn around, but Harris makes a nice adjustment, makes the catch going down. He hit Watkins on a couple of really nice throws on deep crossing routes. He showed the arm strength and arm talent and accuracy that you need to have. Now, I don't think this is an indication that Sam Levitt's going to play this way every single week. He's been a little bit erratic in his college career, and I think there's going to be some erratic play. But with that erratic play comes exciting play with his athleticism and his ability to move the chains. We talked about that after the Ole Miss game. You got to stop immediately ducking really quickly and going. But you do have to use those legs when necessary. And he will once he gets healthy. And look, Lane Kiffin said in his press conference today, look, we got a lot of injuries. I don't know exactly how Sam's feeling today, but we've got to seriously consider the health of some of our players this week with an FCS opponent coming up on Saturday. And Lane said, it's not about the opponent. He was asked about McNeese. What do you think about McNeese? He didn't say anything about McNeese. He goes, well, we just got to look at ourselves. We have to practice well. It's not about the opponent this week. It's about our practice and our play. And there's an opportunity, as Lane Kiffin said today, that Levitt just doesn't play in this game because he's dealing with the hamstring injury. You don't want to go out there and do anything to worsen that condition. But perhaps Levitt can look at this film and think back of how he felt on the field in terms of his comfort in the pocket and incorporate that more and more into his game. I said this last week, and I still really, really believe it. Sam Levitt can get better. Sam Levitt can improve with this coaching staff. Lane Kiffin and Charlie Weiss have made life easy on their quarterbacks their entire coaching career. For Lane Kiffin, that dates back a couple decades. For Charlie Weiss, it is not. It's a shorter term. But they have made life easy on their quarterbacks. and they have developed their quarterbacks, and their quarterbacks have improved. And I know that Sam Leavitt did not play well enough against Louisiana Tech, and I know he did not play well enough to win the game against Ole Miss. But I said after those games, and I'll say it again today, I think that the more comfortable he gets in this offense and the more Charlie Weiss and Lane Kiffin give him, and then perhaps the better the offensive line plays, I think he can improve. And you saw that in this game. We watched Jaden Daniels 2 years ago, 3 years ago, I guess it was, 3 years ago, improve significantly. And I'm not telling you Leavitt's going to go win the Heisman, but I'm telling you that things can get a little bit better. And the question was, like, who are his weapons going to be now that Tre'Davious Green is not there? Because that's a guy they've leaned on very, very heavily. Well, finally, you saw Jaxon Harris start to emerge. And when that stat line was settled, Jaxon Harris had 6 catches to lead the team, 163 yards, a pair of touchdowns, of course, the 57-yarder on the beautiful 4th-and-1 call. But he caught 6 of his 8 targets and did not have a drop. And that's a guy that they brought in because of his ability to make big plays. He averaged almost 20 yards a catch at Hawaii, and he hadn't really been incorporated in what they were doing offensively. With Tre'Davious out, you got to find some other guys. And when he got his 5 catches, 107, had a long of 36, averaged 21 yards a catch, like Winnie Watkins got his, but you got to have somebody else. And Jaxon Harris showed himself to be that, and it's a great person for it to be because he is a little bit rangier. He is a little bit bigger, a little bit bigger catch radius. So it's not, he's not replacing Tre'Davious Green. No, I said many times last week, and y'all are all very well aware, you can't replace Tre'Davious Green. You don't have another one of those. There might be one at Ruston High, but he didn't get here till next year. So you don't replace Tre'Davious Green. You got to just find a way to get that production picked up. And I thought Jaxon Harris did a great job. I will say on the negative side there, Jace Brown drops a touchdown. Like I'm going to be way, way, way, way, way off on my preseason projection of Jace Brown leading the team in receiving yards. I saw a lot of him in the spring. I saw a lot of him in fall camp. I knew the production at Kansas State, and I thought he would be a big piece to what they're doing offensively. There's a chance he grows into a bigger piece than he is right now, which is almost zero, but you've got to have somebody out there with Tre'Davious now no longer on the field, and Zach Grace is giving you some H-back looks. But you got to have some other wide receiver options. Chase Brown is not stepping up right now, but Jaxon Harris absolutely did on Saturday. A&M has a weak secondary. They've got Des Ricks, who's a really good cover guy. The rest of the secondary has not been good. There's a lot of chatter over in College Station. Mike Elko said in the spring that this is the best secondary he's ever coached, and through 4 games it is absolutely not. And he has said that. He was asked about it in his press conference after the game. He's like, look, I said what I said for a reason, and obviously we got to get a lot better. But LSU, I thought, torched A&M through the air. And I thought that was a really encouraging thing because we've seen this ground game do some really good things. We know Sam Leavitt can do some things on the ground. We feel like this defense is really, really good, and I still believe that, and we'll talk about them in the next segment. But the air has got to be a more consistent and reliable and efficient operation, and I thought it was. Yes, Leavitt did throw the interception. That also may have been a touchdown. I have not gone back and rewatched it, but from my seat in the press box, when I saw him deliver that throw and my eyes took me where that ball was going, I think there was a real chance that was going to be a huge play, a wide-open receiver, but the ball got tipped at the line of scrimmage, went way short of its intended target, and it was intercepted. I can live with that interception. Like I can't live with the red zone stuff. I can't live with locking on to a receiver against Louisiana Tech and firing in there so the safety can make a play on it. You need to be more accurate than he has been at some of his interception. That interception, the proper read, probably the proper throw where a defensive player makes a play and gets his hand on the ball, I can live with that interception. But Leavitt as a whole, I thought, was the story of this game. And if he plays like that, LSU can beat everybody on their schedule moving forward. If he plays like that, they can win them all. This defense is good. This running game's pretty good. The offensive line's got to improve. There are enough pass-catching weapons on this team. If he's accurate and he's comfortable in the pocket and he only runs when he has to and he makes plays like he did on Saturday against Texas A&M and LSU scores 35 or 40 points, and they would have scored 38 if not for a missed chip shot field goal that he just missed. Like, this is a team that can win a lot of games. And it's a week-to-week thing here. Obviously disappointed last week with Ole Miss. Obviously on cloud 9 after a 35-6 win against Texas A&M. You do get to enjoy this one for 2 weeks because you don't have to worry about McNeese coming in. And so LSU now turns into October exactly where they needed to be. I said, you got to find a way to go 3-1 in October, 3-1 in November, and sweep 3-1 in September, 3-1 in November, and sweep October. That's the most reasonable roadmap. And I'm not telling you that Kentucky's a pushover. I'm not telling you that Kamario Taylor's going to come in here and play a bad football game. I'm not telling you you can't go to Auburn and lose. Like, there are losable games in this stretch. But you got to find a way, if you're looking at the most reasonable path, to 3-1 September, 3-1 November, 4-0 October. That gets you in the dance. You've accomplished the first part of that. 3-1 in September is in the rearview mirror, and it was a heck of an effort from this LSU team, dominating A&M in every facet of the game. 35-6 was the final. One of those facets, defense. Let's talk about it next.
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All right, I thought Sam Levitt's performance was the most noteworthy thing for this football team, but Saturday night was about LSU's defense and their effort against Marcel Reed and that Texas A&M offense. And you look at the yardstick, LSU outgained Texas A&M 506 to 197. The Aggies were held to 91 rushing yards on 33 attempts. That is under 3 yards a carry. Marcel Reed threw for 106 yards. It was a bludgeoning by this LSU defense. You look at the drive chart, which I love to do for my post-game show, and these are the end of the A&M drives. Punt, punt, punt, field goal, punt, punt, turnover on downs, punt, field goal, interception, punt, interception. I mean, absolutely through the clamps on Texas A&M. This run defense continues to play exceptional football, and that is spearheaded by a defensive line that I absolutely had real questions about entering this season. I just did not feel great about a defensive line that was generally looking towards starting Deuce Geralds and Richard Anderson. Now, it turns out we've seen Stefylin Green start some games. We've seen Dominic McKinley out there a lot. And Malik Blockton made a really nice play in the second half in this game. I knew there were numbers, but I was concerned that there wasn't enough ability because you've got really talented young players that are just that young and inexperienced and some guys in their third and fourth college season that haven't been massively productive players at the Power 5 level. And I was concerned about that. Well, I'm not really concerned about it now because nobody's running the ball

LSU at this point. Ole Miss didn't really run it on LSU. A&M certainly didn't. Clemson certainly didn't. And Louisiana Tech, whatever. You're now second in the country in run defense. And Deuce Gerald's is playing at an all-SEC level. He's playing at an all-SEC level. He had two sacks in this game. He's constantly being disruptive. And that was the thing that I said back in August. I was like, here's the deal. If I'm being honest, analyzing this situation, I feel like it's likely to me that you've got a very talented young player who's probably not ready to be a star on the defensive line, who's being thrust into this duty because he's the best they've got, which is really not a great place to be. But there is a chance that he's just that good. And it looks like he's just that good. You know, he grew up in a football house. His dad played at Scotlandville and then went to Ole Miss. Had a chance professionally. He ended up playing with Marlon Favorite in the Arena League for the Voodoo, which he talks about all the time on the postgame shows. But Gerald's has been awesome. I have liked what I've seen from, obviously, the guys on the edge. Prince Uiagalelei has been really, really good in pass rush, but he's also helped a lot against the run. And consistently, teams are trying to run the football, and they just can't get anything established there. And so then it turns into Marcel Reed having to drop back and throw the football against the LSU secondary and with that LSU pass rush coming after him. And he just didn't have a chance. I feel as though I've spent the last 5 minutes praising LSU's defense, which I intended to do. That was what I wanted to start this segment with, is talking about how good Gerald's was, how great Uiagalelei's been. I love the way P.J. Woodland plays. You're seeing T.J. Dottery all over the field. I thought Devon Keyes did a really nice job stepping in after Whit Weeks got hurt. Like, the defense did play very, very good. I liked the look that LSU gave with Ty Benefield at that star position, and you feel like Jace Thomas can help you on the back end with DeMarcus Cooley, and all that stuff looked really, really good. And it's important to point that out first. But I cannot finish this segment without talking about Marcel Reed. He is completely lost. I don't have a strong enough adjective to describe how poorly he is playing right now. He was awful against Kentucky, and he was awful on Saturday in Tiger Stadium. The accuracy, or I guess I should say the inaccuracy, that he is playing with right now was stunning to watch. Y'all remember the 20-plus yard pass play that he was rolling to his right, threw it, caught, they reviewed it and said it's incomplete? I'm sitting in the press box

or something, but it doesn't matter because the ball sailed into the second row. If he just throws it anywhere close to the receiver, it's a touchdown because the DB fell down and Reed couldn't do it. He is so in his head, so lost, and had no answers for what was going on. LSU sacked him four times, picked him off, and he completed 38% of his throws. I mean, just... I tweeted this out, and I really mean this. The fact that Blake Baker and Brian Kelly got diced by this dude in consecutive years needs to be studied somewhere. Because Texas had no problem with him. Miami had no problem with him. Like, most schools have had no problem with him. And LSU's had no answer for him for 2 years. And you felt like that LSU probably had this one circled, needed to play better, had a little bit better personnel. A&M did not have Casey Concepcion, did not have those four NFL offensive linemen. This was probably a better matchup, and I felt good about that. I did not think Marcel Reed would get going. Whew, he did not get going. I know y'all were all probably freaking out after the first play. It's not the first play you were looking for. Design quarterback run for the first down. I think he got 12 yards, but that was his long run of the game. And when it was all over, you look up at the rushing numbers, and Marcel Reed had 10 carries for negative 13 yards. Now, you take the sack yardage out, but that's a little bit more like it. And Blake Baker probably slept pretty good on Saturday night after his defense went out there and really did a great job. Statistically speaking, Benefield and Dottery led the way with 7 tackles each. Benefield did so from the star position. Umon Mielen, another tackle and a half for loss and a sack. He was excellent. Devon Keyes thrust into duty. He had 6 tackles in the game. Deuce Gerald's had 5 tackles. 4 of those tackles were solo. 2 of them were for loss. That's a guy who's making plays in the middle of LSU's defensive line, and he looks like the next really, really good LSU defensive lineman. There's really no two ways about that. And LSU has been missing that aspect from its defense for the last few years. You've had some nice players. Like, Bernard Gooden's a nice player. Jaquelin Roy is a nice player. You've had some guys who were nice players, but you haven't had the Michael Brockers type guy. I don't need to say the Glenn Dorsey type guy. That's a little bit much, but the Benny Logan type player. The guy who is really productive, is an all-SEC player, is in first 3-round draft choice, is a pro. Like, those are the guys that LSU had for a long time between 03 and into the mid-teens. And they just haven't had that level of player over the last few years. And that's something you got to get back to. And hopefully Richard Anderson, Deuce Gerald, and Lamar Brown kind of usher that in. Deuce Gerald was always the furthest along of that group, and he is obviously paying that off. Just a tremendous job by LSU defensively in this game. I was looking at the big plays. A&M only had 2 pass plays of 15-plus yards. They had a real issue trying to get things moving on the ground. And then on third down, LSU was excellent defensively. Just 4 of 15 for Texas A&M, and the Aggies averaged 3rd and 9.1 yards. When you're consistently putting teams in 3rd and 9, and that's the average, and you can dial up those pressures, and you can bring heat that they've gotten consistently this year. They're second in the country in sacks. That's when the defense is going to be really, really difficult for teams to handle. And I do believe that LSU has a very, very good defense. Chambliss is just that good, y'all. Clemson's bad on offense. A&M's bad on offense. So you have it. I mean, Kamario Taylor's better than this. He's going to be tougher to deal with than this. Certainly, you're going to have to deal with an Alabama team that's finding its stride offensively. No question about that. But there are some teams that are struggling on offense that you're playing as well. Texas's offense is not humming on all cylinders. Tennessee doesn't really know what it's doing at quarterback right now. Faison Brandon got hurt, and then he came back in the game, but he wasn't great in that game against Texas. Arkansas is a complete mess, and I don't know what to make of Auburn. But Ole Miss is a really good offense, and you didn't slow them down as much. But when you're facing mediocre offenses, which they have in 2 of these games, they are just way more than those teams can handle right now. So hopefully that carries over to McNeese, then to Kentucky in the next week, where Kentucky's got a decent offense. Minshew's been okay, but I trust this defense. It should help LSU win a lot of football games, and it certainly did in the game on Saturday night. Great, great work by LSU against Marcel Reed to put the clamps on the Aggies. Did not allow a touchdown, only 6 points, and under 200 yards of total offense. That'll play every single day. 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Come back. We'll transition over to the black and gold. Saints get off to a fast start,
give it away, quite literally, in the fourth quarter. We'll talk about

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0: ask for the Saints to get off to a quick start. They did. Went down, got a score. Missed the extra point, had it blocked. But they led after the first quarter for the first time in the Kellen Moore era. And then you really feel good because you take a two-score lead at home in the third quarter of a game. You feel like you are controlling for the most part. That might be a tad hyperbolic, but like I felt like the Saints were in control. They had a two-score lead at home. And then you just start to turn the ball over. And that's going to get you beat almost every time. We covered the college game here. You can get by with some turnovers in the college game if you're significantly better than your opponent. In the NFL, if you turn the ball over four times in the second half, you will lose. And the Saints did. And they lost. I know everybody wants to talk about the strip sack play that was like the Detroit play, and you didn't get that call. And here's my honest take on it. I think the rule is so stupid, and the way it was enforced in Detroit is so ridiculous, that I have a hard time wrapping my head around this one being an incomplete pass. Like, I just, that is not an incomplete pass to me. That is a fumble to me. Now, so was the one in Detroit. So I understand why Saints fans are so frustrated. But when you throw the ball and it goes backwards, that to me looks like is a fumble. And so ultimately what it comes down to is that's what the rule is written for. And it sounds like the Saints probably should have gotten an incomplete pass on that play. But that just doesn't compute in my small brain. And I just feel like he got beat off the edge and Shuck didn't get rid of the ball fast enough. And now you've got yourself a turnover. That's what it feels like to me. But Juwan Johnson has got to hang on to the football. Ridiculous. And if you don't turn the ball over that many times, you probably have a good chance to win the game. I was disappointed in the Saints ground game. The stats don't look terrible because you did run for 113 yards, but Shuck just ran for 33 on one. Beyond that, it was a poor day for the Saints rushing attack. You compound that by the fact that your starting running back probably pulled his hamstring, and that's a bad deal. But you look at the Saints running backs, Achane, 13 carries, 57 yards, mediocre day on the ground. Kamara was okay. He had an 11-yarder, 9 for 36. Kendre Miller, 4 for 14 with a long of 5. I didn't think the ground game was good enough, and then you turn the ball over. The passing game I thought was okay. Shuck, 29 of 42, 255, 4 touchdown throws. The interception, he gets hit, unfortunate. I don't know exactly where that ball was supposed to go, but because he got hit, it took all the zip out of it, and it was just the easiest interception that Raiders guy is going to have all season. But I thought the passing game was okay. I didn't think the running game was quite good enough. And then the turnovers were just an absolute killer. The Saints could not get enough consistent pressure on Kirk Cousins. They did get some pressure on him. They brought him down, brought him down 3 times. Chase Young certainly showed up, had a couple of really nice plays. But Cousins was in rhythm a lot of the game and was able to get the ball out. And then there just wasn't an answer for Brock Bowers. And we knew that he was likely to make his season debut. And it was evident very early in the game the Raiders were going to go to Bowers. They threw it to him on 2 of, I believe, the first 3 snaps of the game. And he finishes with 10 catches for 116 yards and a touchdown. They targeted him 13 times in this game. Olave had another really nice game on the other side with 13 targets himself, and he had 9 catches for 107 yards. But it's just a very uncharacteristic game for the Saints in that you did get off to a decent start. You got the game to the fourth quarter where you've had so much success, and then you completely implode in the fourth quarter and get beat 13 to nothing and lose a game to a Raiders team that's probably not as bad as we thought when the schedule came out, but is probably not as good as an undefeated team that's in first place in their division. I think that's, as we talked to Q Myers last week, he thought they were probably still a 7 or 8 win team. I think that's probably pretty realistic, and that's a really difficult division they're in. But that's a game, if you're the Saints, that you really should feel like you got a really good chance to win. You have a 2-score lead in the third quarter of this game, and you can't get to the finish line. You got some house money in that game against the Ravens when you went on the road and got a win in a game that you were trailing by 2 scores. That's a huge win, and you kind of gave that money back. So you're kind of back at square one at 1-2, where I think most people thought the Saints would be. You know that your division is not playing well at all and is probably not any good. So it's not time to panic by any stretch of the imagination, but this is one that you're gonna rue at the end of the season, because you cannot turn the ball over 4 times in your home building when you've got a 2-score lead against a team that's not going to go to the playoffs. And I don't think the Raiders are going to the playoffs. That's one that you really wish you had back. We'll see what the injury report says about H, and that's obviously not ideal. We'll see what Kamara and Miller and Donaldson can do in his stead. But I do like what you saw out of the passing game, even without Jordan Tyson. Olave, another big day. Vailey had a couple of really nice catches. Noah Fant got involved for a couple of touchdowns. Juwan Johnson had a good day with the 2 touchdowns, but it's not a good day when you put the ball in the deck twice, especially the one that loses you the game. Can't have that from a veteran player. But a disappointing loss for New Orleans. Again, they probably should have won. There are some positives here, but the negatives outweigh them. The turnovers are the most important thing. And that's one that I'm not concerned about the turnovers as a season-long thing, because fumbles are unpredictable. One, when they happen, and two, which way they bounce. And to lose 3 fumbles in a game is not cause for great concern for the season, but it costs you a game. And that's obviously a huge, huge deal. So Saints fall to 1-2. They got 2 more home games here. They'll crank things back up on next Monday, a week from tonight, against the Falcons, as we have to do some celebrating in the Dome. That's a game you really need to win if you're New Orleans. And I thought they were going to win this one. I had some friends that were in the Dome, said it was an electric environment early in the game and in the second half when the Saints got rolling. But then the snowball started rolling the wrong way and you couldn't stop it, and the Saints lose it. Jordan, how bitter was that pill to swallow?
1: Extremely bitter, but at the same time, the more I think about it, the more I dwell on it. We're just showing the signs of an extremely young team that doesn't know how to win yet. Like, you have a young head coach, you got a semi-oldest, youngest quarterback, whatever you want to call him, in tweener. But you just don't know how to win yet. You don't. Good teams and teams that know how to win, they don't lose that game in that scenario at home. You're up 2 touchdowns at the end of the third quarter, and it just snapped like that. It went just like that, yep. And you just look up and like, oh, my God, we're down. And not only are we down, that block PAT in the beginning is actually going to come back and bite us in the butt now, because now we had to go out there.
0: Who gets an extra point blocked in the NFL? That should not happen.
1: The Saints, we do. So it just shows that, you know, the Ravens win was such a big win, but you still have a long way to go. Still have a long way to go, but I'm not all doom and gloom just yet. Now, if you lose this game on Monday night, I'm doom and gloom. I'm going to be honest with you. I'm very, extremely doom and gloom at that point. But that because you let this one slip away, and I don't want to look back and be like, damn, that Raiders game, that was the game, or like the Detroit game, like that was the game we needed later down in the year.
0: It's never boring with the Saints club. Never boring with this club. They fall behind. They come back. They get a lead. They give it up. I would have put their chances of winning that game mid-third quarter at 90%. And they give it away. 4 fumbles is a brutal way, and you lose 3 of them. That's no good. Juwan only had 1 fumble. I had Juwan for 2 fumbles.
1: Yeah, he fumbled.
0: He fumbled the last play.
1: He had the last
0: play.
1: He had the most
0: Chuck
1: critical.
0: Had 2 fumbles.
1: Yeah, he had
0: Chuck
1: the most
0: had
1: critical.
0: 2 fumbles. But, yeah, that's a tough one. But back in action in the Dome on Monday against the Dirty Birds. We'll come back. LSU's got a lot of injuries. Lane Kiffin talked about some of them today, and we now know how they're planning on dealing with them in terms of the personnel. I'll give you my thoughts on that with some snap counts and some player grades from Pro Football Focus when we get back.
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All right, so LSU is going to be without some really key players moving forward. And we got an idea of how they plan to offset those losses on the field, because you can't replace Tre'Davious Green's athleticism and height. You don't have that player on the roster. You can't replicate Whit Weeks' emotional meaning to that team. He's the captain. But you've got to put guys out on the field to put your best product out there, even though these guys are hurt. And we've got an idea how they're going to do this. Lane Kiffin is concerned about the depth at linebacker, and I understand where he's coming from that perspective, because yes, Whit Weeks is going to be out a significant amount of time. Charles Ross tore his ACL covering a punt, so he's out. And so that's two injuries at the same position. That would hurt, and it does. However, as I look at this just one player for one player, Whit Weeks comes out of the lineup, and you insert Devon Keyes. Do y'all know who the top two tacklers in the SEC were last year? It was T.J. Dottery first, Devon Keyes second. LSU's two linebackers now were the top two tacklers in the Southeastern Conference last year. Do I want to have Whit Weeks out there? You bet. Whit Weeks is awesome. He's the best linebacker LSU's got. But those two guys can play the role. They can do it. And Tylan Singleton is now a third-year player. He played 10 snaps in the game on Saturday. He was out there in eight games last year. He can help. He's a third-year guy. So he's been in Blake Baker's system 3 years. He's a reserve now. And you've got a linebacking core that's got T.J. Dottery, Devon Keyes, and then Tylan Singleton when a third linebacker comes in, and you bring Ty Benefield.

still down. That comes to another spot, which is the star. And I really like the move to put Ty Benefield down there at star for Deshaun Spears. The snap counts officially for Ty Benefield on Saturday, 23 snaps in the box, 4 at free safety, and 32 in the slot. He covered 33 times, and he rushed the passer 5 times. So there's a similar skill set between Spears and Benefield. They're both tall. They're both rangy. They're both old, so they're physically developed and can help against the run. You weaken yourself at safety to an extent because I think Benefield's a great safety, but you bring him up into the star role, and I think he can do a lot of the same things that Deshaun Spears did. The question is, how well does Jace Thomas fill in alongside Tamarcus Cooley in the back end? I checked the snap counts. Tamarcus Cooley played 26 snaps at safety, 15 more in the slot. Jace Thomas played 36 snaps back at safety. So that's the guy they're leaning on. Faheem Delane played a little bit in mop-up duty. CJ McCoyley was not as active. He was not good in coverage against Ole Miss, so they didn't feel comfortable putting him out there in that game, especially when you've got a lead. But now you've got Cooley and Thomas at safety and Benefield down there at the star spot. I think that's a lot of talent. I think that's good. The fact is that you lose two crucial players on this defense, Whit Weeks and Deshaun Spears. But the players you put in, Devon Keyes and Jace Thomas, are essentially were nearly starters entering the season. Keyes was a starter for you last year when guys were getting hurt. And then you obviously had Jace Thomas competing against Tamarcus Cooley right towards the end of camp. You haven't had to go down and get a freshman who hasn't played. You haven't had to go down the barrel to get a guy that has struggled. You have some good players. Your depth is really, really thin at this point. But the 11 you'll put out there, the first snap against McNeese, the first snap against Kentucky, that's an 11 that's representative of a really good defense. I feel pretty good about that. As far as Tre'Dez Green goes, Zach Grace got 42 snaps at tight end. He was targeted once. He was open in the end zone, and Landon Clark misfired. He's been open in the end zone twice now in 2 weeks, and the quarterbacks have not thrown it anywhere near where he could catch it. But he was out there for 42 snaps. Malachi Thomas played 14 snaps. He did 4 in pass protection and 9 in the running game. And those two did not combine to catch a pass. And then we mentioned this in the top of the show. But Jackson Harris comes in as a 6'3 wide receiver. His targets bumped up. He had 163 yards and a pair of touchdowns, taking some production from Tre'Dez Green in the passing game with one of those bigger bodies. So you are certainly dealing with a lot of significant injuries, a lot of injuries that are going to take a long time to recover from, some out for the season, like Charles Ross is out for the year, Deshaun Spears out for the year. We'll see on Whit Weeks whether or not he can return to this team. He had surgery on a broken fibula. But you've got some guys that are immediately filling in, especially on the defensive side, that are representative of a starter. You have to completely change what you're doing offensively without Tre'Dez Green. There's no question about that, and you need Zach Grace and Malachi Thomas to do a pretty good job blocking, and need some of the wide receivers to step up and help Sam Levitt in the passing game. But you're doing okay from a starter perspective. You just have very, very little depth. You don't have depth at corner. You don't have much more depth at linebacker. I think Zach Weeks is probably next up among that group. At tight ends, you don't have the star power there. But you're okay with your first group on the field. You just need to stay as healthy as possible moving forward. And that's a tall ask. It's a physical game, and there's only so much you can do to stay healthy. But I feel okay about where LSU is at those spots. I'd like to have those guys back, and Lane Kiffin lamented that today, and you'll hear some of that sound coming up later on Matt's show. But I like Jace Thomas. I like Ty Benefield. I like Devon Keyes. I think Jackson Harris is a good player. Like, these are not bench guys who are being forced into action. These are good players that just weren't in the starting lineup. I think those are two different classifications, and it's been a tough go after what was a really, really, really healthy fall camp for LSU, where they did not have a lot of significant injuries. September really, really hit them hard at a lot of different places, and Lane Kiffin's really bummed about it. If you hear him talk about it in camp, they're going to take things really easy this week, I think, in practice and in the game, trying to make sure that they keep guys healthy. And it would not surprise me at all if Landon Clark started this game on Saturday. That's not a prediction, but Lane Kiffin was asked about it and said they were going to consider everything, and he certainly gave a lot of thought to arresting Sam Levitt yesterday, considering the hamstring issue that Levitt had for the second half of the game against Texas A&M. So that's

0: That's a look at that portion of this LSU football team. I've got a story up on LouisianaSports.net. It's got a lot of numbers and snap counts and the ways that LSU is going to try to get around these injuries. So if you want to check that out, you can for free over at LouisianaSports.net. My LSU stuff is there. Ross Jackson has a ton of stuff on the Saints' loss to the Raiders. And Chris Morrow's got our SEC content there as well. It's all free, so go check it out at your convenience, at your leisure. We certainly do appreciate that. Plenty of content up at LouisianaSports.net. Plenty of content in our first hour of the show today. Open things up, talking about LSU and Texas A&M. I thought the biggest storyline from the game as far as the season goes, this LSU team, was Sam Levitt throwing the football from the pocket on Saturday night. I thought that was a huge development for LSU. Talked about it at the top of the show. You can find that at Hunt on LSU. Also had a segment there on LSU's defense, which absolutely deserves its flowers. Excellent, excellent job corralling Marcel Reed. Talked about that. You can find that also at Hunt on LSU, wherever you find your podcasts. Unfortunately, we transitioned over to the Saints, who couldn't get it done on Sunday, but playing with a little bit of house money. That house money's gone, 1-2, but 1-2, first place in the NFC South. So we'll talk a little bit more Saints as we move forward. Pause for Sports Center when we come back. How'd the SEC fare the weekend, including my pick?
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6: I'm John Ryder. The Vikings have traded former first-round pick quarterback J.J. McCarthy to the Giants for a 2027 fifth-round pick, and ESPN NFL analyst Herm Edwards is surprised by the move.
7: Minnesota basically saying, we're okay. Mm-hmm. That's interesting, right? They went and got Kyler Murray, and they went, we're okay. I mean, this is like, he was a high pick, and he's not there. Like, that's kind of almost, it's a little bit shocking.
6: J.J. McCarthy was the number 10 overall pick in the 2024 draft. New York making the move with Jackson Dart out for the rest of the season with a knee injury. Buccaneers quarterback Baker Mayfield will miss at least 3 weeks with a dislocated right thumb that he suffered in yesterday's loss to the Vikings. Undrafted rookie free agent Jalon Daniels out of Kansas will get the start at quarterback for Tampa Bay when they host Green Bay on Sunday. Tonight, Monday Night Football features the 2-0 Eagles taking on the 1-1 Bears in Chicago and on ESPN TV and ABC at 8:15 Eastern. Bears starting veteran Case Keenum at quarterback with Caleb Williams and Tyson Badgen out with injuries.
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11: 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Denton Day here in 30 minutes, talking national college football storylines. As I do every Friday, I picked the SEC games. There were 8 of them. Jordan, what do you think my record was? 8 picks.
12: Is there 4 wins there?
11: No.
12: Oh, my God. 3-5?
11: 3-5.
12: Okay.
11: 3-5, that runs our season-long total to 16-28. So look, these picks are there every Friday for folks to go. Check it out, fade it. I've lost every week.
12: Yeah.
11: 3-9, 6-8, 4-6, 3-5. I'm consistent. I lose every week. You can fade them. You can get rich.
12: Do you feel like you needed to do the last strategy you had where you just walked in here and just picked them instead of like
11: none
12: research?
11: Of it helps. It doesn't matter. I could do the Costanza this week and do the opposite.
12: We got to do something, man. We got to get on track. We're under negative.
11: I covered Tennessee. I had the Vols plus 4.5. That got home, apparently. Back door was wide open.
12: Literally.
11: I had South Alabama was a good pick. I had them plus 20.5. And at halftime, they were right there with Kentucky. They were winning in the second quarter.
12: Yeah.
11: But Kentucky ran away in the second half. I didn't cover there. I had Georgia minus 13.5.
12: Yeah, we seen that coming.
11: I had Trinidad Chambliss plus 3.5.
12: That did not get there.
11: Did not get there. Had Auburn covered 9.5 against Vanderbilt. I don't believe that
12: miracle.
11: One got home. Did that cover?
12: I don't think so, because I think Auburn, no, in a way.
11: It didn't cover.
12: Somebody say it didn't cover. I don't remember that covering. No.
11: I got to pull up my SEC scoreboard here.
12: Auburn versus Vandy. I got you right now.
11: All right, it was 6, and the number was 9.5, so that did not cover.
12: Yeah.
11: South Carolina, Bama, I had Bama minus 12.5. Easy rocking chair cover. I had Missouri plus 6 in Starkville. That one did not get home.
12: That one hurts, though.
11: That one did not get home. And then I had Tulsa. Everybody had Tulsa and the Hogs. Coach Silverfield goes out there and dominates 34-6. So some stuff I want to talk about in the SEC. Let's start with Ole Miss in Florida. It went the way everybody that had Florida thought it would go. Ole Miss run defense is terrible. It's terrible. It is terrible. And Florida just turned around and handed it to Jaden Ball, and he ran for a billion. He ran for 142 yards and 3 touchdowns. I thought in the third quarter of that game,

0: when Chambliss brought him back for two consecutive touchdowns and they cut it to three, here's what I thought. Florida, you have been way better than Ole Miss this whole game. And you have let this quarterback hang around. He will beat you. He will beat you because you let him hang around. Turns out they just kept running the ball and Ole Miss never stopped him. It was just an absolutely physical bludgeoning by this Florida team that looks really good. I mean, they just look like a really good team. They ran for, they ran it 53 times, first of all, and they ran for 302 yards. Chambliss was really good in the game as well. He threw for 298, but they couldn't run the ball with no Kewon Lacy. Florida was more physical. LSU, Ole Miss's lead back was JT Lindsey, who had 11 carries for 31 yards. So nothing doing on the ground for Ole Miss. They're not good enough, I don't think, on the lines of scrimmage right now. Eccles is a really good player, but Florida neutralized him and just ran it like crazy with Ball and Clark. Those two combined ran for 268 yards and four touchdowns. So impressive stuff from John Summerall's team. They're going to be a handful for a lot of teams, especially if you're soft up front. And Ole Miss is soft against the run, and Florida absolutely exposed them for that. So really nice win for Florida as they move to 4-0. Texas and Tennessee, I got to watch a lot of this game. As I tell you all the time, I don't get to watch a lot of these games all the time because of my work obligations. But this was the early game, and I got to watch all of it. And I'll say this because LSU plays both of these teams. Texas defense is excellent. Colin Simmons had five sacks by himself in this game. They are physical. They are fast. They are deep. They cover. They stop the run. They rush the passer. Like, they are a problem for you with their defense. Texas offense does not look very good to me. It looked really bad for three quarters against Ohio State, and it looked pretty bad for four quarters in Knoxville. Like, Arch was 14 of 19 for 200 yards and a pick. They ran the ball a lot of times, 36. They only ran it for 61 yards. They did not look very good offensively. They never got into a rhythm. Like, Arch made a couple of throws that were really impressive, like to the field and dropping it in the bucket. But it was never a sustained offensive attack from Texas. Tennessee's offense just has a freshman quarterback. Faison Brandon looked, before he got hurt, he just didn't look very good. And then he got hurt, and they brought in George McIntyre, who was overmatched. And then they brought Brandon back in, and he was able to run a little bit. But it just, they couldn't block Texas. And Deshaun Bishop, who's been really good for them, he had 11 carries for 34 yards. The most telling statistic in this game is that Faison Brandon missed time with an injury and still attempted 23 rushes. He was just running for his life the entire game. So I think Tennessee's defense is decent. I think their offense is not very good when playing an elite defense. I think Texas' defense is elite. Their offense leaves something to be desired. They have the pieces. Like, you're not going to find a more talented receiver duo than Ryan Wingo and Cam Coleman. But Coleman had one catch in this game. One. So LSU plays both of these teams, and I think LSU has a really good chance against both of these teams. Texas has to come to Tiger Stadium and play LSU's defense with what to me looks like a mediocre SEC offense, and we know what LSU's done to those. And Tennessee just doesn't terrify me with what they look like on the offensive side of the football. So I'm not telling you that LSU's going to win both of those games, but as I sit here and look at those two games, which are part of a brutal stretch of LSU's schedule, I feel okay about LSU's chances against both of the UTs. Now, I would suggest that Bama looks more intimidating than I figured at this point. Keelan Russell is starting to figure it out. Now, South Carolina stinks. Shane Beamer will be fired before they play Clemson. He's got no chance to survive this. His best player won't listen to him, is throwing punches on the field. They suspended Dylan Stewart. That is a grease fire in Columbia, South Carolina right now. So I'm not suggesting that Bama beat up on anybody that's any good this weekend, but they scored 50 on Florida State. They scored 49 on South Carolina. Those teams aren't great, but if you watch Keelan Russell play in these games, he threw for 365 and four touchdowns in this game, and that's just the arm portion of it. He can also run. He had a 16-yard run, ran for a touchdown in the game. He's figuring things out in this offense, and they're a little bit better running the ball than they have been in the last 2 years under Kalen DeBoer. I just think Russell's a difference maker, and LSU's going to have their hands full dealing with him. He impresses me when I watch him, and certainly did in the game on Saturday. So Alabama gets the win. And now we'll go to two teams that LSU does not play this year, but I just have to comment on this game. If you think Marcel Reed played poorly on Saturday, you'd be correct. He played better than John Mateer. John Mateer looked like the Monstars stole his talent on Saturday. I get it. Playing between the hedges is not a picnic. Georgia's defense has some real dudes. But, I mean, Mateer's, the ball slips out of his hand. He threw a pick over the middle of the field in the first half of that game. I can't imagine what he was even thinking when he let go of the ball. It was, he threw it to a place where there really weren't any receivers, and there were two zone defenders staring right at him, and one of the Georgia guys just picked it off. I don't know if this Georgia offense is really good or not. I think they are. Scoring 41 on Oklahoma, who I believe does have a very good defense, is really impressive, but you have to account for the fact that the Oklahoma quarterback was just giving the ball to Georgia and either having them run it back for a touchdown, which they did in one instance, or run it back into the red zone. And there's no chance to play defense when you're on the field the whole game and your quarterback is turning the ball over on the regular. It was just an awful offensive performance, and athletic directors have to chill out. Yes, athletic directors. Brent Venables did a good job with Oklahoma last year, got him into the playoff, but you don't have to immediately run to his desk and slam an awesome contract extension right in front of him. Where's he going? Where's Brent Venables going? And I don't think there's a lot of evidence that he's going to figure this offense thing out. He's hired two bad offensive coordinators. He's got a bad quarterback now. They need to bench him and move on, but this Oklahoma team is going to win 5 or 6 games this year. And you've given your coach a massive extension based on kind of going to Knoxville and winning one and going to Tuscaloosa and winning one. That's it. And they just looked so bad yesterday, Saturday. Like, LSU doesn't play Oklahoma or Georgia, so not spending a ton of time on that, but that was really, really poor. Now, LSU does play Mississippi State, and Kamario Taylor rocks. You watch him run, and you're like, God, this guy is such a great athlete. Look at the stat line. 360 passing yards and 3 touchdowns. And every week, he's throwing some 50-yard bomb right in stride down the sideline. Every week he's doing it. He is so awesome. And we're going to talk about him a lot as Mississippi State comes to Tiger Stadium for an early morning kickoff. But that dude can absolutely play. And Mississippi State got Fluff Bothwell going against Missouri as well. He had 122 yards and a touchdown on 28 carries. Missouri hung in there, and they were certainly leading the game entering the fourth quarter, but Kamari Taylor made some plays late in that game, and they outscored Missouri 14-0 in the fourth quarter to win that game. State's got a good team. They're not a threat to go to Atlanta for the SEC Championship game. They're not a threat to be a college football playoff team, in my opinion, but they are a threat on Saturdays. They're a threat on Saturdays, and they've played a soft early schedule that will pick up, but they are a good football team with a dynamic quarterback. Now, their next four are Alabama in Starkville, at LSU, Oklahoma in Starkville, and at Texas. So this could get a little bit sideways if they don't play great over the next month. But beyond that, they got Vanderbilt, who they can absolutely beat. They got Auburn, who they can beat. They got Tennessee Tech, who they will beat. And then they got an Egg Bowl that should have a lot of points scored, if nothing else. So it's a year that Jeff Levy absolutely had to have. And the quarterback was going to be the biggest, most impactful piece of that. And it's cashing. It looks really good right now. Kamario Taylor is an absolute stud. And LSU will see him in 2 weeks' time here in Tiger Stadium. So again, my bet's 3-5, but the SEC is interesting. There are a lot of interesting things going on, and we'll keep up with that every Monday here on the Hunt Palmer Show. In 15 minutes, we'll talk to Denton Day, SiriusXM's College Football Overtime. Talk some more LSU when we come back.
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I was thinking about this earlier today, and I was thinking about LSU's schedule. And I think, we've seen a month. I think LSU has caught a soft schedule this year. Let me explain what I mean by that. Clemson, I don't think it's very good. I've made that abundantly clear. Now, they've won three games in a row since they left Baton Rouge, and that certainly helps. And we'll see what they do in the ACC, but I don't think Clemson's very good. A&M, it looks lost. And that was hard for me to really buy into in July at SC Media Days. I understood you lost both your coordinators. Defensive coordinator went to Kentucky. Offensive coordinator took the head coaching job at Kansas State. You bring in two internal hires. One of them's never called plays before. Four offensive linemen are gone. Casey Concepcion is gone. I got it. But Mike Elko has fielded a lot of good defenses that have sent guys to the pros, and I felt he would handle that. And then, you know, they did still have Mario Craver. They still had Terry Bussey. They still had Ashton Bethel-Roman. Still had Reuben Owens, who's a former five-star running back. Marcel Reed is a third-year starter, basically. Like, I just felt like there were enough pieces there that they were probably going to be pretty damn good. And they're not. They're not. So those are the ones in the rear view, aside from Ole Miss, who's got a phenomenal quarterback. And then you start to look at the top of the conference, and LSU doesn't play Georgia, who I think is the best team in the league. LSU does not play Florida, who looks excellent right now. And then you look at the teams that are on the schedule, and I still don't think Kentucky's great, y'all. I don't think they're great. Alabama crushed them in the second half. We don't think A&M's very good. They were in a battle at halftime with South Alabama. They're better than they have been. I give Will Stein credit, and we'll talk about that game more in 2 weeks. But, like, I don't think Kentucky's great. I don't think Mississippi State is great. They got a really good quarterback. But I don't think that they've got some sort of dominant defense. And they got to come to Tiger Stadium. Arkansas is a basket case. They're on the schedule. I don't think Tennessee's offense is very good. They got a freshman quarterback that looked lost against Texas. And you do have Alabama and Texas.

they're coming to you. They're coming to your house, and Bama's off a bye. You do. You always have to play somebody at the top of the league, right? But you're missing what I would consider two really good teams right now in Florida and Georgia. And you got some teams that are lesser than we thought they might be. That's Clemson. That's Texas A&M. Maybe Tennessee. And I don't think, again, Auburn, Clemson, and I mean Auburn, Mississippi State, and Tennessee are great teams. So I feel like LSU has a chance here. They got to get healthy, and they're going to have to play well. But I looked at the college football playoff projections on ESPN.com today, and they have LSU projected as the 10 seed. It says, why are they there? They avoided a second September loss, kept their playoffs hopes alive with a convincing win over A&M. It helps LSU that Clemson's won three in a row. LSU will stay behind Ole Miss after losing to Rebels last weekend. They don't play Florida. The committee's done this before when multiple teams have played each other, including last year in the SEC, and resorted to the head-to-head to stack them, and that's why in this instance it's LSU, Ole Miss is ranked ahead of them, and Florida's ranked ahead of them. But it's a backloaded schedule that's going to allow potentially LSU to get hot and maybe healthier. You could get less healthy, obviously. I feel like big picture, I'm okay with LSU. I told you after the Ole Miss game that I didn't think that LSU was a college football playoff team, and I still don't think that I would put them above 50% to make it, because I think there's a reasonable chance you slip up in October, and then I don't think you're going to run the table in November. I don't think

0: And I give LSU almost a 50% chance to do that, but I think it's just less. But as more the more we watch some of these teams play, the more information I gather, and that includes me watching LSU play. And I think LSU's got a really good defense and an offense that statistically is not bad. I'll tell y'all, I wrote a statistically speaking piece for LouisianaSports.net today, and it was published at noon today, and you can go check it out. But it's the offense statistically is pretty good. You've got you're 28th in scoring, you're 13th in total offense, you're in the top 20 in passing. Run game's been good. Like, I think this LSU team is pretty good. And I think the schedule's kind of soft, relatively speaking. Georgia and Florida look really, really good. Texas and Bama come to you. I think that's the top of the league. It's Ole Miss, who you've already played. That's what I'm reading right now. I reserve the right to watch a little bit more to change my mind. But I'm feeling better about things than I did a week ago. And I get called all the time a hater and pessimist, and I don't know if that really applies. Picked LSU to smoke Clemson and beat A&M. But I'm starting to feel like this is a defense that's pretty good that should give LSU a chance and an offense. And I'm betting on these coaches to make this offense hum. And if this is an offense that can get to 28 points, there aren't a lot of teams that are going to get to 28 points on LSU's defense. Chambliss did. I could see Bama doing it. But that's going to kind of be the threshold, and I trust Lane Kiffin and Charlie Weiss more often than not to score 28 points. And I don't think Kentucky's going to be the loudest environment LSU's ever played in. No, Arkansas is not going to be. And we'll see what Auburn is. I think this is starting to look kind of doable. So that's exciting, and it hopefully leads to a very, very exciting fall here with LSU, who hammered away at Texas A&M back on Saturday night in Death Valley. All right, around the country, a lot of interesting results over the weekend. I want to talk to Denton Day about the Oregon and USC final. I want to talk to him about what Michigan's doing up there and the finish with Iowa. And certainly want to talk to him about what we saw with LSU, Texas A&M, and the rest of the action across the Southeastern Conference. So we'll step aside. We'll come back with Denton Day, SiriusXM's College Football Overtime, when we come back.
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0: 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Denton Day, good enough to give us time on Mondays. SiriusXM College Football Overtime. Denton, how we doing?
1: I'm good, man. This was the first, like, truly great weekend of college football on paper, and then it lived up to the hype, man. I loved what I saw from a lot of different teams this weekend.
0: Not USC. They lose to Oregon in the Coliseum. Seems like there's some whispers out west about Lincoln Riley's future with that program. What say you about that matchup and about the future of USC football?
1: Yeah, there should be. I mean, look, man, for all of the theatrics that took place early in the game and the unfortunate departure of Dante Moore and then your guys celebrating all those different things, right? You lost to a backup quarterback. Now, in fairness, like, that backup quarterback starts, and I think on Saturday night I'd say he starts at probably 20 Power 4 schools if he entered the portal right now. I mean, Rayola's a good quarterback, so he's not like your typical backup quarterback, but he still lost to a backup quarterback at home in front of your crowd, and that just can't happen. And that's kind of been the story of Lincoln Riley's tenure at USC. I mean, where are the quality wins? Where's the quality win singular? Like, there's not a lot of them. And to continually have this be the reality that they're living in, they're spending a lot of money on a roster, they're spending a lot of money on a coach, and they wanted to get back to relevance. And at least at this point, they're not all that relevant in the sport. So if they're whispers, they're going to become, you know, regular speaking conversation volume talk soon.
0: Indiana's non-conference schedule is a joke. They get into Big Ten play on Friday, and they win a six-point game against Northwestern at home. Sleepwalking, not that good. Like, what do we make of it?
1: So I think Northwestern is probably a little bit better than most people think. I think there's a physicality about them that they haven't had really since they let go of Pat Fitzgerald. Though I would agree with you, I don't think Indiana has set themselves up for success. There's a pretty steep uptick in the Big Ten teams that they're going to play versus who they played in the non-conference. And you know, Josh Hoover is in this class of quarterback to where I think he's decent, but I know he's not great. So what is the ceiling for him? And then what does everybody else have to do? I think their run game is really good, even though they've lost a couple of different guys. I thought Lee Beebe ended up playing really, really well when tasked with handling the bulk of the carries after Turbo Richard went out. But I look at them and I'm like, hey, I don't think this is a championship level team. And they haven't really given me any reason to believe that they're a championship level team outside of the fact that I trust their head coach. But eventually, like, you're going to play teams that are, and your coach can only do so much. The guy's got to go out there and make plays, and I just don't know quarterback-wise if I trust their guy in a late-game situation against a

0: really good team.
1: Say in the Big Ten, Iowa beats Michigan on a last-second play there. Michigan gets a little dose of its own medicine from a couple of weeks ago, and the Hawkeyes moved to 4-0. What say you about that matchup?
0: It was fun. You know, yeah. I think a lot of offense in the fourth quarter. I didn't think I'd see that much offense in the game. I think we got 3 touchdowns in the fourth quarter. So that was a fun back and forth. It was a nice Big Ten matchup. I think Iowa's a good football team. I think defensively, they're not nearly as good as they've been in years past. I think offensively, they're still Iowa. So we'll get a really good idea of what they are when they play Ohio State this weekend. And then I think a lot of the expectations that maybe those in the state of Iowa have set for the team will come back to reality of, will they finish the season ranked? Probably, but are they in contention for a college football playoff spot? I would say at this point, no.
1: Louisville loses to Wake Forest at home. What does that mean for the ACC?
0: It means the ACC is kind of what the Big 12 had been like for a number of years, to where there's one team or a few teams that are really good. I mean, I think Miami is a genuinely good football team, and then there's about 4 or 5 other teams that are going to beat up on one another. It also tells me that Bill Belichick had no idea what he was looking at when he had Gio Lopez playing quarterback for him, because what he was like at UNC versus what he is like now are like two completely different players. The problem with Louisville is they don't really have consistent offense unless their quarterback is playing Superman. And I think just generally speaking, in college football as a whole, you can't really just be a Superman kind of team. I think the talent level across the board has risen to the point where if your entire offense is one guy doing everything, it's going to be very easy to limit, very easy to stop. And I think Louisville found that out this weekend.
1: How good is Florida?
0: Really good. They can hit you from so many different ways. I think the defense flies around. And look, man, having a legit running back is a really, really nice luxury. And Jaden Ball is really, really good. Philo is a guy that doesn't make a ton of mistakes. I think they're a really good football team. And it was nice, you know, from someone that didn't really have a dog in the fight, it was nice to see the Swamp jump in a way that it hadn't really felt in a long, long time. So I think that's a genuinely good football team.
1: The Swamp, I said this last week, the Swamp is the most bipolar stadium in the Southeastern Conference. It can be an 11 out of 10, and it can be a 3 out of 10, and it was the 11 out of 10 on Saturday. I've been there for both. I was there for Tebow when I was a student. I was there for some Muschamp games that were not exactly popping. So it was on fire on Saturday. So was Neyland, in the 11 o'clock noon kickoff, I guess, for them on the east side of things. Texas comes out alive with a 3-point win. I was not impressed with Texas offense at all. Their defense is excellent. What do you make of the Texas team as a whole?
0: That Ohio State win is going to carry a lot of weight in the next couple of weeks, because Arch is a good quarterback. He doesn't live up to the hype of the last name. He doesn't live up to the hype of everyone saying he's going to be a high first-round draft pick in the NFL. I think most times he's just fine. And they put a lot of talent around him. I mean, you know, Cam Coleman shows up for a couple of plays, and then he just kind of isn't around. And I don't know if that's more on him or if that is just more on Arch not finding the super talented wide receiver that is on the outside. But offensively, they don't really strike a lot of fear into my heart. Now, defensively, they're good. You know, they got guys that fly around, and that's nice to have when you're playing in the SEC. But I'm still waiting on the game outside of the Ohio State fourth quarter. I'm still waiting on the game where I can point to and say, this is a legitimately good Arch Manning game, start to finish, no boneheaded mistakes, no silly plays, and we still haven't seen that.
1: Yeah, just a great fourth quarter against Ohio State, and enough to get by on Uncle's Field there in Neyland. All right, LSU beats Texas A&M 35-6. I saw the Aggies in person. It's not good.
0: Yeah, they stink. Yeah. I saw them on TV. They stink.
1: Yep.
0: I think we both kind of understood that this was going to be an not easy. I don't think any SEC win is easy, but this is going to be a nicer game for LSU. I just don't think that A&M is very good. And Marcel Reed, if you force him to beat you in the pocket, he's not going to beat you. That's just not his skill set. And it is kind of odd, because he's been at that spot for 2.5-3 years now of being the QB1 in A&M, and it feels like it's still the same player that it was 2.5 years ago when he took over. They just don't strike fear into the heart of anybody. They shouldn't strike fear into the heart of anybody. So that went pretty much as expected this weekend.
1: All right, let's transition to the week to come. Denton Day is our guest, SiriusXM's College Football Overtime on Saturdays. I want to talk about Alabama-Mississippi State. Kamario Taylor and Mississippi State hosting the Crimson Tide. pretty short number. 5.5 is the number in Starkville, Alabama, obviously favored in a matchup of 4-0 teams. Does Mississippi State have a chance to scare the Tide?
0: I think they do, because I think when you have a quarterback that is as talented as Kamario Taylor, you're always going to be in games. But I do think this is going to revert back to the general feeling that I have with a team like Louisville, and to an extent with a team like Ole Miss. If you're asking your quarterback to do everything, what happens when he runs up against a defense that's really good? And I don't know that Alabama's defense is the scariest in the world, but I do think that they will be able to put a little bit of pressure on him in a way that he hasn't seen yet. So how does he respond in that scenario? I mean, he has become kind of the early season superstar in college football, and for good reasons. Seems like a really good dude, obviously really talented, but he's never seen Alabama. And I know it's at their place. That environment's going to be jumping. Cowbells are annoying as hell to me, but I'm sure it's going to be great down there in Starkville. I think they have a chance, but you're going to see what it's like to go up against a team that has legitimate aspirations of getting to a college football playoff and potentially winning a championship versus a team that's really riding the wave of a great young quarterback.
1: Clemson will host Miami. This one looked really impressive on paper preseason. Doesn't as much now. Miami's a 17.5-point favorite. How many points is Clemson going to score on Saturday?
0: 17.5. I mean, can I take the under in that one? I don't think their offense is very good. So unless Miami takes the foot like totally off of the gas and parks that thing in neutral and is just like riding a flat road, I can't imagine that Clemson scores a lot. You know, I know they're 3-1, but that feels like a fake 3-1. They just can't move the football, and it's kind of tough to watch.
1: What do you make of the Dylan Stewart situation in South Carolina? He's been indefinitely suspended from the team.
0: Yeah, I don't know what he was thinking. You know, I guess we should wait to hear his side of things. Maybe, I mean, you can't go punching players and then getting upset at coaches who are trying to discipline you for punching players. Like, there needs to be levels, there needs to be accountability in this. And I do think it probably speaks a little bit to what's going on at South Carolina. Not that they had super high expectations this year, but he was supposed to be one of their best players, and things are clearly not going well. He had really high expectations in the NFL draft coming up this year. If he had a good season, there's a good chance he was going to go top 10. I can't imagine that teams are going to love that kind of behavior. And I think it is good on South Carolina for suspending him indefinitely. I haven't seen a lot of players do that. We've seen guys get angry and upset before. I've never seen that before. It's been a really long time, at least, since I've seen that.
1: So South Carolina hosts Kentucky in Columbia this weekend. Care to guess what the number is on that game?
0: So I did look at them earlier today. I was a little surprised that South Carolina is 2.5. I mean, as someone that, you know, likes to see some flags pop up, that does feel like I now have to play South Carolina. I don't think they're very good, but Vegas clearly sees something that I'm missing.
1: And the last one, potential letdown spot for Florida as they hit the road. They'll take on Missouri. Florida's a 4.5-point favorite. We talked about how good you think they are, but we also saw Ole Miss and get a huge home win, go on the road and get punched in the mouth. You think Florida withstands that and is able to take down Missouri?
0: Yeah, I think they do, because I think they're going to put a lot of pressure on Austin Simmons. He's had a good season so far to start for Missouri, but I think he's going to see a pass rush that is going to get after him a little bit, but get him off his spot in a way that he hasn't yet this year. So I expect Florida to force a turnover or two from him, and I think that's going to end up being the difference maker.
1: Denton, we appreciate some time, man. We'll talk next week.
0: Yep, 100% as always.
1: Denton Day, SiriusXM's College Football Overtime, also pre- and post-game for the Washington Commanders there in DMV. 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The Dylan Stewart thing is just a bummer. It's clearly a guy who is incredibly talented, clearly a guy who's incredibly frustrated by the fact that his team has been completely irrelevant for a year and a half now. when he was a freshman, South Carolina burst onto the scene, and they were really, really good in that last month. They played Alabama a really tight game. They beat Texas A&M, who came in there streaking, and they beat Clemson, and they looked like a team that could be potentially a playoff team. They were 9-3 and didn't get in, but they were good, and Lenora Sellers was coming back for a couple more years, and Dylan Stewart was just a freshman, and it looked like Shane Beamer kind of had things pushing in the right direction after a couple years of South Carolina, and since then, they've just been a complete non-factor. Sellers has not played well. Stewart has been a non-factor, and they're headed towards another really poor season. And I think Shane Beamer is really close to losing his job. And it comes down to the fact that he basically had one good month. And now you've got a superstar who's unhappy and is not doing what coaches say. And then he's throwing haymakers on the field. So, yeah, you got to tell him to sit down. And I don't know that he'll be back on the field anytime soon. I don't know Dylan Stewart. Never heard Dylan Stewart talk. But it's a really bad situation there in Columbia, and I just don't think it's going to get any better. I'll be really interested to see how they come out and play against Kentucky. I realize that LSU plays Kentucky this coming month, and so that's a game that'll be interesting to see from that perspective. I'm shocked South Carolina is favored in that game, and I think that does speak to Kentucky's talent level or kind of lack thereof. But that's a bad situation going on in Columbia, South Carolina, and I don't see it going any better. They got this home game against Kentucky this week. Then you got at Florida, Tennessee, at Oklahoma, A&M, and your last two games of the year, Georgia and Clemson. There's Arkansas sandwiched in there. That's on the road. But it's not going to be pleasant for Shane Beamer and South Carolina the rest of the way. And Dylan Stewart may or may not be a part of any of that. We'll see. Come back and close it out next.
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3: All right, with the NBA Media Day kicking up this week, well, today actually, OKC's Chet Holmgren has been under scrutiny for the lack of strength and muscle over his career, but things may have finally changed today. And mate, they're saying Chet has bulked up this offseason.
0: Wow.
3: As he's checked in for training camp, he is up 2 pounds from 213 pounds to 215 pounds. So Chet Holmgren, living in a weight room, take it or leave it.
0: I mean, 2 pounds.
3: 2 pounds, man.
0: I can gain 2 pounds. Give me 20 minutes.
3: Yeah, I mean.
0: Hey. Come on, Chet. Tack on some LBs. He needs to get on the old college regimen.
3: Yeah, man.
0: Bunch of Keystone Light and Pluckers. That'll get it done. I can make it happen, Chet. Just give me a number. He's got money. Just hire me.
3: Yeah.
0: I'll put weight on you, I promise.
3: Yeah, we can show you. No, but you say it like that, he's in Oklahoma. It's not like he's in California where they're not eating. Oklahoma has a lot of, like, beefy foods.
0: Midwesterners?
3: Yeah, you know.
0: Put some weight on. It's not that hard. Everybody can put weight on.
3: Apparently not him. So Tampa Bay Buccaneers quarterback Baker Mayfield is expected to miss at least 3 weeks with a dislocated thumb, Coach Todd Bowles said today. And also Carolina Panthers all-pro cornerback J.C. Horn sustained a torn quad during the loss against the Browns. Horn is expected to be on injury reserve and miss the rest of the 2026 season. So the NFC South is in shambles. Are the Saints in a prime position now? Take it or leave it.
0: Prime position?
3: Prime.
0: I'm going to leave that. But they've got a good shot.
3: Yes.
0: I'll just say that. 1-2 cannot be described as a prime position.
3: We're all in the same
0: spot. However, I like their position in the division.
3: All right, so Mike Trout played 142 games this season. This is his most since the 2016 season, but the Angels lost 100 games for the first time.

0: time in franchise history. They were the only franchise without a 100-loss season in the history of baseball. So is it time for Mike Trout to pack his bags and get up out of Anaheim? Take it or leave it.
1: I mean, take it, but
2: I'll take it.
0: It's too late.
1: It's too late. He's not great anymore. He's a fine player, but he's not. He was
0: not Mike Trout.
1: He's
0: Mike
1: one
0: Trout.
1: Of the best right-handed hitters in the history of baseball. Players, right? And so, yeah, it's a bummer that he toiled in anonymity all those years, but now it's too far gone.
0: Too far gone. Just stick it out. Stay there. Last but not least, Kalen DeBoer said Alabama will make the trip over to Starksville on Saturday morning for the 11 o'clock kickoff. Not coming in a couple days before or not. Said it's going to be a little different, a different setup this way, DeBoer says. So showing right up before kickoff, take it or leave it.
1: So I'll take it. This is fine to me. What people may not realize is that Starkville and Tuscaloosa are the closest. They're the closest two in the conference.
0: Okay.
1: They're the closest two cities in the conference. So closer than any of the in-states. I'm typing it in right now. I think it's like an hour and a half. 85 miles. So yeah, on a bus, yeah. That's an hour.
0: It's like New Orleans to BR.
1: And look, LSU stayed in Memphis when they played Ole Miss. That's an hour drive south.
0: Okay.
1: I mean, when you play against Auburn, you stay in Montgomery. Sometimes when you play against Georgia and Athens, you stay in Atlanta. These little small towns, sometimes you can't stay in the town. They don't have enough spell space for a football program to come in. So you do have to bus in. This is no different than that. Plus, they get to sleep in their own bed. So
0: the
1: tough deal is that it's an early game, so you are going to have to leave early in the morning. But I don't think this is some sort of outlandish deal. You're talking about an hour and a half.
0: So that's it for Take It or Leave It.
1: All right, that's it for Take It or Leave It here on this Monday, brought to you by Guarantee Health Solutions. Open the show today. I thought the most impactful thing moving forward from LSU's win on Saturday was Sam Levitt's job in the pocket. It was necessitated by the hamstring injury, but I thought he really played well from the pocket on Saturday. I talked about that. And then I thought from the most impactful thing from in terms of the actual result of the game, why LSU won the game, that was the defense. And I talked about that as well. Those are both at Hunt on LSU, wherever you find your podcast, certainly on YouTube as well. Appreciate you all for liking, subscribing, rating, and reviewing. That always helps us get our content in front of as many people as we can. Had to talk about the Saints game in hour number one as well. Great job. Get off to a decent start, except for getting the extra point blocked. But could not close, and four turnovers is just not going to get it done for New Orleans. So they dropped that house money they picked up in Baltimore and dropped it right into the Raiders' pocket in the Dome. Back in action a week from tonight on Monday Night Football against the Falcons. So looking forward to that, but a bummer of a game for the black and gold. Whenever my SEC picks, another losing week. 4 weeks, four losing weeks. The picks are free, people. You can pick them up on Friday and get rich. Just go the other way. We'll have another one coming up this Friday. Looking forward to tomorrow's show. If you missed any of today's, first of all, catch it on demand wherever you find your sound. Just search Hunt Palmer Show. Tomorrow's show, deep statistical dive on LSU through a month. I did it for the website, louisianasports.net. It's up there right now, but I'm going to talk about that tomorrow. We'll also talk to Glenn West about the LSU Tigers, and we'll hear from Sharif Ishak talking about the black and gold as well. So plenty to do on tomorrow's show. Hope you all can catch today's On Demand if you did miss it. We're off and running here for another week. Hope your work week's off to a good start. Matt's going to drive you home next on After Further Review. Back tomorrow, same time, same place.
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4: I'm John Ryder. Breaking NFL news. Viking store receiver Justin Jefferson has a sprained ankle, but imaging today was positive, and there is a chance that he plays on Sunday against the Dolphins, reports ESPN's Adam Schefter and the NFL Network's Ian Rappaport. Vikings have traded quarterback J.J. McCarthy to the Giants for a fifth-round pick in next year's draft. McCarthy was the 10th overall pick 2 years ago. Monday Night Football in Chicago with the Bears battling the Eagles. With both Caleb Williams and Tyson Badgett out, the Bears will start 38-year-old Case Keenum at quarterback, and the veteran raves about head coach Ben Johnson.
5: I see just about every coach I've ever had, like kind of like a father figure. Now, we're a little closer to brothers, I think, than we are fathers and father, but that respect I have for great coaches, man, you know, you want to run through a brick wall for the man. And if I...
4: Case Keenum, Bears versus the Eagles on ESPN TV and ABC tonight at 8:15 Eastern. Dolphins running back Devon Achane out for the rest of the season after tearing his ACL in yesterday's loss to the Chiefs.
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0: And off we go. Welcome aboard. Glad you're with us. It's AFR presented by Relief Windows. I'm Matt.
1: You're a loser, Matt.
0: Shut up, kid. Paul O'Neill.
2: They're chanting Paul O'Neill's name.
0: You so. And Mr. Toby Template.

0: We're here. Glad you are as well. Get out there and make it a good one. Tigers win, Saints choke, Peter Burns in 1 hour. More legal stuff. Lot to do. Let us begin as we do every single day.
1: It's time to pop the top on another edition of AFR with Bud Light. Drink easy.
0: We spent all of last week primarily focusing on two talking points for LSU Texas A&M. One, could Blake Baker's defense stop Marcel Reed, something they hadn't done the previous 2 years? And two, could Sam Levitt figure out the passing game, happy feet, all that sort of stuff? That was primarily the two things that we talked about last week. Two emphatic check marks after Saturday night. LSU thoroughly dominates Texas A&M, 35-6, answering both questions and keeping all of your season goals on track as you head into October. Let's take those two things here as we start. We'll start with Marcel Reed. 10 rushes for negative 13 yards, 10 of 26 passing for 106, and an interception. Marcel Reed is not a good quarterback. We talked about it all last week. You don't have to be a football savant to know it. Watch him play. Not a good quarterback. Might be someday. Great physical tools, skills, ability. Not a good quarterback. He's beaten LSU the last 2 years with his feet, and LSU is determined not to let him do that this year. And it's something Lane Kiffin, after the game, said he and Blake Baker have been talking about literally since he took the job.
2: Yeah, we discussed that in January and got here. You know that was kind of the book on Blake. And I'm sure he'd be okay with it. Probably earth-shattering information. You know, LSU had played great defense versus passing teams and stuff, and then the running quarterback would give him some problems. And so I thought Blake did a really good job. That's what good coaches do. They spend an offseason to game plan for a specific game like this, which helps you down the road because you're going to play more of them like it. He knows that you put it on tape.

0: that there's a plan to stop it.
1: The last part, I think, is the most important. You know where I stand on this if you listen to this show or watch. I disagree with the notion that they cannot stop running quarterbacks, even in the past years. It is objectively true. They struggled with Reed. Pavia shook loose on him last year. Obviously, Jalen Milroe in 2024. But if you're going to mention those, you can't ignore the fact that they handcuffed Taylen Green for 2 years in a row. They suffocated Diego Pavia in 2024. Last year, Lenora Sellers did bupkis against LSU in Tiger Stadium. Chambliss a week ago, 2 yards rushing. They've had success against rushing quarterbacks, but it doesn't fit the narrative, so a lot of times you forget about it. This was the one that they had really struggled with for 2 years, and so thankfully you can flush that, and he's right. You're going to face Kamario Taylor. You're going to face Keylon Russell. You're going to face Faison Brandon. You're going to face quarterbacks that have some wiggle and can run. You got to prove you can stop it. They did. Sam Levitt, not a great day passing. Obviously against Ole Miss, at least for the first half. Second half, they started to wiggle free a little bit. In this game, Levitt, through 2.5 quarters, 17 of 23 for 312, 2 touchdowns, a pick, and it should have been an even bigger day. Had 1 passing touchdown come off the board because of an illegal man downfield, and then he would have had a 70-yard touchdown to Winnie Watkins, but that was the ball that was tipped and intercepted, and it was there. I know all the conversation about Levitt, happy feet, he runs too much. My contention is this. Was Levitt quick to lead the pocket against Ole Miss? Yes. And in that game, he was also pressured 18 times. Against Clemson, 8 pressures. Against Tech, 15 pressures, 5 sacks. Against Ole Miss, 18 pressures, 4 sacks. Against A&M, 4 pressures, no sacks. Why did Sam Levitt look more comfortable? Oh, maybe his hamstring because he couldn't run, whatever. He also had a clean pocket. And he could comfortably stand in the pocket and survey the field and find his receivers because he didn't have he did have Will Eccles in his face a half a second after the snap. It matters for any quarterback. Give him time, a clean pocket, and they're going to be better throwing the football. That was the case for Levitt on Saturday night. Feel really good for Jaxon Harris. AFR karma. Can we agree to this now, please? Like, are there any lingering questions about AFR karma? Muse and I were texting during the game, right?
2: I mean, it's a thing. Look it up. Google it.
1: Hashtag fact. Jaxon Harris comes on the show last week. What happens? Kaboom. 2 touchdown day. Should have been 3. The biggest play of the game, which was the dagger in the heart on 4th and 1. I loved this call.
3: We'll watch that play clock, and they do indeed snap it, and they're going to be passing on 4th and 1. And oh my, did that just work out perfectly. Jaxon Harris wide open on 4th down as everybody got sucked in and Levitt went 57 yards.
1: Thank goodness I was at the game Saturday, so I did not have to listen to Joe Tessitore on the call. But Jaxon Harris was awesome. We talked about it last week. How do you replace or who replaces Tre'Dez Green? And the answer is nobody. You don't have a 6'7 former basketball player to replace Tre'Dez Green, but someone had to get those targets. It was Jaxon Harris, and he showed up in a monster way. I loved seeing it for Jaxon Harris. He's got the big playability. He is smooth. He glides. He has the big play potential, as you saw. He can get tough yards. Like, that's the guy who needs to get more involved in this offense with Tre'Dez Green out. I love to see it. The other big storyline in this football game were the changes to the offensive line and in the secondary. We kind of got tipped off last week. Lane Kiffin said he was considering changes, and we knew that Bordelon at left guard, that was obvious, but that it was going to be Satterwhite. We knew that by the end of the week, that he had been repping with the ones all throughout the week. And so Satterwhite was had a very good day, but the PFF grade, if you look at it, may not reflect it, largely because he had 2 penalties, and PFF does not like penalties. So if you are penalized in the game, that is going to ding your grade significantly. But Satterwhite did a good job, serviceable job there at the left guard spot, replacing Bo Bordelon. Bordelon did go in later in the game at left guard when Satterwhite moved over to center. It'll be interesting to see if they stick with that approach moving forward. The other big change, of course, was on the defensive side of the ball where they moved Ty Benefield to star. So remember, after Deshaun Spears was injured, they played 3 different players against Ole Miss at that star position. C.J. Jim Coyley at the end of the first half, and that did not go well. So in the second half, they tried P.J. Woodland there. They moved to Marcus Cooley there. They tried several different things. Well, what they did this week, obviously, was they looked at Ty Benefield, and Lane actually talked about this after the game, moving Benefield to that spot because it was a thing where they wanted his athleticism, his ability to tackle, and clearly that worked out exceptionally well. The big question, I think, will be if they stick with that moving forward or if that's going to be a one-off. Like, was that just because of this opponent and that mobile quarterback? They wanted an athletic guy who was physical and tackle in space. A great day for Jace Thomas at free safety. Tamarcus Cooley was all over the field playing strong safety, which is where Ty Benefield had been. He had a sack. He had a sack and interception. He was honored by PFF for his top defensive grade this week. So that was fantastic to see that it worked out that way, the change they made. It's just going to be interesting to see, do they stick with that with Benefield at star, or does he move back to a strong safety position and maybe Cooley goes to star and Jace Thomas at free? That might be opponent-specific. We'll see more as we move throughout the remainder of the schedule. We also got to see Harlan Berry, which I know a lot of people wanted to see, and I love this because Lane Kiffin did say, he was asked on Sunday about Harlan Berry and why Berry was able to get moved up to that number two role at as the number two running back behind Dylan Jones.
0: I'll tell you, his effort on special teams. Last week, he played really hard on special teams, played with great effort, and everything you do in this program counts. Whether it's service teams, special teams, no matter what it is. Ran harder in practice and showed improvements in that way, which is our goal as coaches. Man, we don't dislike anybody. There's no player we don't want to succeed. I tell them that all the time. I know they feel like it sometimes, or people feel like it if we're not playing a kid. And he earned his way. And then when he got in there, he did a really good job.
1: So, love to see Harlan Berry get that opportunity. We've talked about it plenty. They weren't holding anything. They weren't saving a package. It was... they thought that Stacy Gage was a better pass blocker, and he got the opportunity. Well, I love the fact that if someone goes out, practices hard, plays well, they give him an opportunity. Malik Elzey started the first target of the season, went to Malik Elzey. Nobody would have had that. So it really is, this staff is showing you there's a meritocracy, and you go play hard and play well, you'll get an opportunity. Now, maybe I'm burying the lead here, but the other gigantic storyline, of course, was the injuries. You lose Whit Weeks. He had surgery here on Monday morning. These injuries keep stacking up, and it's not just injuries. It's significant injuries to key players. Tredez is out likely until November. Witt, if he's able to come back, won't be until November, obviously. You've lost Deshaun Spears for the season. You lost Charles Ross for the season to a torn ACL now. You've already lost Phillip Wright with a torn ACL. We already knew about Relaford and Anding. It is jarring how many significant injuries to key players they've had. The McNeese game and this turn in the schedule could not come at a better time, because it gives you now a month. It, with respect to Kentucky and Mississippi State and Auburn, I'm not trying to be dismissive of any of them, because clearly they are capable of beating you if you don't play your best. But those are all games throughout October that LSU, even with these injuries, should be favored in. Like, you should go win these next four games in October, and that gives you a month plus an open date to heal some guys up and get ready for the gauntlet that's coming in November with Bama, Texas, Tennessee. And then you wrap up with Arkansas. The key is to get to November with all of your goals still in place, and that means avoiding the tripwire. So get these guys healthy, get some young guys opportunities to go play, win these next four games starting this week with McNeese, and keep everything in play. That's the biggest thing out of Saturday. Somebody with LSU or Texas A&M was leaving Tiger Stadium with two losses and their playoff hopes on life support before the calendar flipped October. LSU emphatically stated, it won't gonna be us. They went out there and they blast Texas A&M. First time, by the way, since 2018 against Mississippi State that LSU's defense did not allow a touchdown to an SEC opponent. That was the rain game with Nick Fitzgerald, where I think Cole Tracy made 17 field goals or whatever it was. Not literally 17, but that'd have been a lot. But a great defensive display for LSU. A great day by Sam Levitt. A clean day for the most part for LSU. Now, head in October, keep your head above water, and keep all your goals in line. All right, it's After Further Review. Our show open every day is brought to you by Bud Light. Drink easy with the great taste of Bud Light, the official beer of AFR, the official beer of your Fighting Tigers of LSU. Actually got to hang out with my friends over at Mockler. Eric and I went to the game, and before we went in, we popped over there to the Mockler Bud Light tailgate. Got to drink a few cold pops, and hang out with my great friends from Mockler Beverage. Of course, they've been serving our community for more than four decades. They employ hundreds of people, not only in Baton Rouge, but down the bayou with their Houma office. Now that, you know, since they've acquired Southwest Bev in Southwest Louisiana, shout out to our folks in the 337 who tune into us every single day. Love telling you about our great partnership with our friends at Mockler Beverage, and drink easy with the great taste of Bud Light, the official beer of AFR, the official beer of your Fighting Tigers of LSU. 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They stole defeat from the jaws of victory. 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
5: Here's Johnson, who lost the ball to the stiff arm. Still on the turf.
6: Tough battle, really good game. Ultimately, turnovers in the fourth quarter got us, and we're able to overcome those. These guys finished better than us, and there's a lot of good stuff on this film, but ultimately we didn't get it done collectively.
7: Gag me with a sweaty tube sock. Ugh. Saints lose 35-27 to the Raiders. Ugh. After you go and steal one on the road against Baltimore as an 8.5-point underdog, you come home and you just hand it right back to the Raiders. A game where you led by double digits in the second half and you turn the ball over four friggin' times in the fourth quarter. I mean, you just defecated all over yourself in the fourth quarter. What a collapse, man. How disheartening. Look, I certainly thought New Orleans would be 1-2 through three games. I thought they'd lose the two road games and beat the Raiders. But you go and have the amazing comeback and do all the heavy lifting to get that road win, only to come home in front of a bonkers crowd where you build the lead and then you hand it right back. A team that's been notorious for starting slow and finish strong did the opposite in this game. Just an absolute melt, an inexplicable, inexcusable melt in the fourth quarter. I mean, you could not have had a better sequence to start the second half. I mean, remember, they're trying to go back-to-back. End of the first half, start of the second. Because they score right before half to go up 16-13. They get the ball to start the second half. Now, they're trying to build a two-score lead. And what does your defense do? Three and out. Hell yeah. Let's go. Your offense gets the ball. Boom. Right down the field in the third quarter. 12 plays, 87 yards, 6:50 off the clock, right up your donkey, Saints lead 20-16. Then what happens? Ensuing kickoff, you jar the ball loose, you recover, you're right back in the end zone 2 plays later. 2 plays, 32 yards, took 47 seconds, the Noah Fant touchdown, and just like that, you're up 27-16. You got an 11-point lead, the roof is about to blow off the Superdome, it could collapse on the Raiders, and then what happens? 5 plays, they score. Even after that, I don't feel great, but the offense has been moving all day. That offensive line has done a fantastic job holding up against a really elite pass rush from the Raiders without Kelvin Banks. And the Saints punt. And this, to me, I thought was the game. I thought this was the game. It's a five, the Raiders scored. It's a five.

5-point game. It's 27-22. You're late in the third. The Raiders have the ball now with a chance to go take the lead. And your defense, just like at the start of the second half, forces a three and out. I'm going, this is it. This is your chance. You have your, if I could see a line from Russ Mitchell, put your foot on his throat and choke him out. Here's your opportunity. Go back, score, make it a two-score game.

this play is going to be the center of debate for Saints fans, and I get it. You're upset about this today? I don't blame you one iota. You should be. Because we saw an almost mirror image of this play 2 weeks ago in Detroit when the Saints had a defensive score taken off the board because of a cockamamie rule that we were all told, yeah, but I know what it looked like, and I know the ball went backwards 20 yards, but the intent was to throw the ball forward, and so it's actually an incomplete forward pass. None of us liked it. I crapped on it, said it's an awful rule, even if enforced properly, it needs to change. And the same stinking thing happens, and it's a fumble. Again, I think it's a fumble. But so too was the play 2 weeks ago. The inconsistencies are the hard things to reconcile. Anyway, in this moment, you're trying to put the game away. Instead, they have the ball, new life, and we all know what happened after that point. After the Saints fumbled, the Raiders go down and score to take a 28-27 lead, and the Saints just decided that they were going to implode and be a team that looked like the Little Giants or something like that, who just never played football before. I mean, this is how the Saints ended the football game offensively, their series. After the touchdown to go up 27-16, punt, fumble, interception, fumble, fumble. Horrendous. I'll give you a gigantic positive. I thought this is the best game I've seen Chris Olave play in his life. I've been hard on Chris Olave, y'all. I think he's an outstanding football player. My contention has been he's not a dominant number one that's worthy of being paid like the sixth best receiver in the NFL. That's been my contention. Too many people misconstrue what I'm saying. I've never said he's bad. I haven't said he's not a great receiver. I think all those things are true. I said I wouldn't pay him like the sixth best receiver in the NFL. That's my point. I don't think that's outlandish. You can keep all your stat padding games where he gets 15 targets and has a lot of yards. I don't care. I want impactful plays. And in this game, Chris Olave time and again made impactful plays. And I love to see that. Please prove me wrong. Prove to me that you're worth $30 million a year. Please. I want to be wrong on that. First touchdown drive of the game, third and 11 after the illegal shift, Olave. Second touchdown drive at the end of the first half, back-to-back plays, 13 yards, 16 yards, boom, boom, boom, Olave right down the field. The third quarter touchdown drive, he makes the reception, gets you down to the one-yard line when they went to Juwan Johnson next. It looked like maybe he had gotten in, but contested catch right at the goal line. Love to see it. Even the play before the fumble in the fourth quarter that we just talked about where the strip sack fumble, the play before, right before, or two play, like there were two play on that drive. He converts a third and five, and the play before was a conversion on third and nine where they went to Olave to get the ball down to the 29-yard line. Please give me impactful plays. Please continue showing me, yes, $31 million receiver. Yes, yes, yes. Great day by Chris Olave. If I'm going to criticize, I'm going to give flowers when warranted. Man, was it warranted yesterday. He was awesome yesterday. What was not awesome was the offensive collapse late in the game, and that's the most disappointing. I don't know what the expectation is. I mean, I know what my expectation was in this game. It was my concern was that great Raiders pass rush led by Max Crosby against a Saints offensive line where you lose your top 10 draft pick left tackle in Kelvin Banks. And now Asim Richards is replacing him. And for three quarters, they held up. They kept Tyler Shuck upright, moved the ball down the field, kept him clean for the most part, did really well. And then in the fourth quarter, they all sucked. Richards ends the game allowing six pressures, three hurries, two quarterback hits, and a sack. And most of it was in the fourth quarter. Maybe I just look and go, he held up for as long as he could, and then at the end, he just wasn't able to do it anymore. How massively disappointing. Maybe like even the other silver lining I could give you from this football game is that the Saints' rushing offense, which has been one of the worst in the NFL the past 2 years and even to start this season, the Saints' rushing offense showed up yesterday. 28 carries, 148 yards, an average of 5.3. That was aided by a 36-yarder from Tyler Shuck on the first possession, but it's part of the rushing total. You hadn't even had that in the past. That was Shuck's only rushing attempt of the day, by the way. But I love to see the fact that you actually were able to run the ball competently. Travis Aitchen, 13 for 57, not awesome, but average over 4 yards a carry.

0: Kamara, 9 for 36, right at 4 yards a carry. Kendre Miller had 14 yards rushing on the ground on 4 attempts. I mean, you committed to the run, and you averaged as a team over 5 yards a carry. 148 yards on the ground on 28 carries, I'll take that on an NFL Sunday. What sucks is that Travis Aitchen went out with a hamstring injury, and on Monday, Kellen Moore confirmed that this is not going to be a short-term thing for Aitchen.
1: We'll see. We're gathering a little bit of information. Travis will be time loss with the hammy. We'll see ultimately what that timeline looks like. And then Grando and Jennings, you know, we'll see how that times out. And then Pete Warner. You know, obviously, we have one more day this week, and so we'll gather a little bit more information.
0: Another significant injury, or another injury to a significant player. Another soft tissue injury. Man, it just mounts. It's been mounting since camp, and this is just so disappointing. The loss is insult to injury with all these literal injuries here. But you let one get away, man. You gave one back, and in this league, it's too hard to do. Look, the silver lining is that the NFC South is the worst division in football. The Bucs are 0-3, and Baker Mayfield's hurt. Atlanta and Carolina are both 1-2, so you're tied right now at 1-2 for the division lead. And I just can't help but think, if this comes down to an 8-9, 9-8 situation at the end of the year, we're not going to look back at this game and go, that's the one you let get away that cost you. I hope it doesn't. I hope they learn from this, they catch fire, and they go on a run. But these are the types of games where it's so hard to win in the NFL, and you're at home with an 11-point lead in the second half, and you have them on the ropes, and you implode. Those are the ones that you look back on at the end of the season and go, that's the one that cost us from getting to wherever our goal is going to be. I hope it doesn't happen that way for New Orleans, but my goodness, what an incredibly disappointing day in the Superdome for the Saints, losing to the Raiders 35-27. Now, you got to pick yourself up. Monday Night Football against the Falcons. We just talked about how bad this division is. What if it comes down to division tiebreakers? You've got to win your division games. You got a bad Atlanta team. It's going to be on extra rest because they played Thursday night. Atlanta's got a long week, extra rest, almost like a mini bye coming to New Orleans for Monday Night Football. Better show up in a big way and go get that one done. All right, it's After Further Review. We're brought to you by FMOL Health, Our Lady of the Lake, championship health partner of LSU Athletics. Our Lady of the Lake and LSU together, we roar. Been really enjoying bringing you our interview series with the Our Lady of the Lake NIL athletes, but I can give you a personal endorsement today. Earlier this morning, Erica, Drew, and I were at Our Lady of the Lake Children's Hospital with Drew, seeing Dr. Alonzo, his GI doc. Last week, we're at Our Lady of the Lake Children's Hospital seeing Dr. Shaw, Drew's neurologist. 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Our Lady of the Lake and LSU together, we roar. Okay, it's After Further Review. Thanks for hanging out with us here. Let me knock out a break. We'll go around the SEC when we come back. Busy weekend in the Southeastern Conference, an impactful weekend in the SEC. And Muse, Paulie, and I will get to what we learned here in about 15 minutes from right now. Peter Burns in half an hour. Jam-packed Monday show. Recapping a crazy football weekend. We'll do it all and continue next on AFR.
2: AFR.
0: Fall is here, y'all. Even though it may still be like 92 degrees. 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
3: A great game on Saturday up in Knoxville. It was, of course, College Game Day there for the Battle of the UTs, Texas and Tennessee. Horrible bad beat if you're like me and you're on Texas, -4.5. But did have Vanderbilt a week ago. So the gambling gods giveth and the gambling gods taketh away.
4: Always kind of has a way of evening out, doesn't it?
3: Yeah. I mean, you sports bet enough or you bet enough. There's going to be those. There's going to be the good. Yeah, that's going to be the ones you steal. They'll be the bad beats. That was a bad beat. Texas had that thing won and covered. They were up 10, and then they gave up a late garbage time touchdown to Tennessee, which actually set up then for Tennessee an onside kick, and they recovered the onside kick. But the SEC now has released a statement saying that it was incorrectly officiated. The onside kick with 1:22 to play in the Texas-Tennessee football game on Saturday was incorrectly officiated, should have resulted in a 5-yard penalty on Tennessee and a replay of the down. That, according to the SEC, they did a drop kick, which is permissible. It notes, but a free kick must be made from the kicking team's restraining line, which is the 35-yard line on a kickoff, unless relocated by penalty. The ball was at least 1 yard behind the 35 when it was kicked. So that should have been that should have been a penalty on Tennessee, moved back 5 yards, and then re-kicked. In any event, no harm, no foul, I suppose, except that, again, we realize that officials are bad at their jobs. All officials are bad at their jobs, and they should be held accountable, and they should have to answer questions to the press every single game because they are part of the game and should have to answer for the decisions they make. And hopefully these officials are appropriately punished for this horrendous call that they made and not literally knowing the rules of the game. So no surprise, I suppose. But thankfully for Texas, because you imagine if Tennessee went and scored, and then this was, I mean, you would have a redo of all of the hoopla around Michigan and Western Michigan, where those officials incorrectly ruled in the clock management of the final sequence of that game. So I understand they have a hard job to do, but the point I made all the time is not to insult officials. It's to say it is a literal impossibility for a human to be perfect in those settings with these giant humans doing things at crazy speed and athleticism in an era where we have so many cameras and super slow-mo, and we all at home have a better view of the game than the officials. But in that instance, it's actually inexcusable that nobody in the replay booth or anything like that recognized the misruling there and fixed it. That's why we have replay and review and all that sort of stuff, to make sure those things don't happen, yet still the SEC officials screwed it up. 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Okay, glad to have you aboard with us here. 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We do it every day about this time. Let's go around the SEC.
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3: Shane Beamer has suspended star edge rusher Dylan Stewart indefinitely. You've probably seen the highlight or low light by now. He punched Alabama tight end Josh Ford while wearing a helmet, which I'll never understand why idiots throw punches at people who are wearing helmets. Like, even if you landed, it's doing more harm to you than it is to him in any event. Then Stewart got into it with Shane Beamer on the sideline, went and sat by himself on the bench, had to be coerced by an assistant coach back. Yeah, he's just, this isn't the first time in his career Dylan Stewart's been a knucklehead, and I would anticipate will cost him in some regard when it comes time for the NFL draft. He's a projected top 10 pick, but things like this certainly don't help. We'll see when Dylan Stewart returns.
2: The Tennessee Volunteers.
3: The Vols are going to be without one of their safeties, Dylan Lewis, for the remainder of the season. He's got a foot injury. Was injured midway through the fourth quarter of the win over Kennesaw State on September the 19th. Did not play in the loss against Texas. He had six tackles in three games. Tennessee had already lost starter Edrees Farouk to a season-ending knee injury before the first scrimmage, so they're really thin there at the safety spot in Knoxville.
2: The Florida Gators.
3: Leading receiver Vernell Brown is expected to be back for the game at Missouri on Saturday. So Brown injured his right knee at the end of a six-yard run in the second quarter of the win against Ole Miss, limped off the field, was wearing a protective sleeve for the second half of the game. John Summerall said, not serious. They had an MRI. Brown leads the eighth-ranked Gators with 17 catches, 271 yards, and two touchdowns.
2: The Arkansas Razorbacks.
3: Ryan Silverfield has flipped a verbal commit from offensive lineman Delonte Duff. He had been committed to Texas State. Now he flips to the Razorbacks. 6'6", 270, made the commitment on Saturday. Was on a visit to the Razorbacks. He's a three-star, the number 107 offensive tackle in the country.
2: The Alabama Crimson Tide.
3: And Alabama and athletic director Greg Byrne have agreed to a two-year contract extension. It'll pay him an average annual base of about $2.6 million through June of 2033. That deal has been approved during a meeting on Monday. Byrne's 54 years old, previously been at Mississippi State and Arizona before being hired at Alabama in 2017. All right, there you have it. That is Around the SEC. 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Lots of ways that you can get involved in the show if you want to have your voice heard. We appreciate you for doing it, so thanks for hanging out with us here. All right, it's after further review. We'll knock out a quick break. Peter Burns in 18 minutes from right now When we come back, Use Paulie and I, every Thursday, we tell you three things we're watching for the football weekend. We come back, we tell you how it went. We'll do that next with what we learned on AFR.
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3: One thing we'll keep an eye on as we move through the day today. Over in D.C., here in about 45 minutes, there's 4:30 Central Time, there's expected to be a vote in the Senate on the Protect College Sports Act. Russ Dellinger at Yahoo has the latest. Apparently at least two-thirds of the Senate, which of course is 100 members, is expected to support the bill. And that's according to a procedural motion votes over the last week. That's according to Ross's reporting there. So this would grant the NCAA antitrust exemption to limit transfer movement, standardize the five-year eligibility policy, and it would regulate the revenue share cap. So effectively, you wouldn't be able to outspend the cap. Now, I don't know how they're going to do that, but I'm skeptical. We'll see. Anyway, we'll keep an eye on that, and if it does in fact pass, Ross also notes that conference administrators right now are working on what's referred to as Plan B, using quotes, that's what they call their Plan B. And it's a conference-based governance and athlete compensation framework that mirrors many of the bill's concepts. Again, if you're wondering why over the last month things got so heated with LSU and the SEC with the whole lawsuit thing and Wright and Harris, much of that was rooted in the conference governance model that many are pushing for. You know, I'll explain more, but again, what the schools and the conferences are pushing so hard on is, all right, NCAA, if you can't govern yourself, we'll do it ourselves. That's the self-governance model. Well, that was pushed and tested with the Wright and Harris thing. LSU just happened to be caught in the middle of it. Anyway, we'll see how all of this unfolds with the Senate vote today and the Plan B and all that stuff. Just something to have on your radar. 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
1: 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Now, let's review.
3: All right. Three things Muse Paulie and I tell you to keep an eye on when we head into the football weekend on Thursday. We come back here Monday and recap it all. Muse, start us off.
4: All right, we were watching Arkansas and Tulsa, mainly to see if Arkansas was upset, if Hunter Yurecek would have a job. Well, he's got a job because Arkansas dominated Tulsa 34-6. It was never in doubt. Congratulations, Dryan Silverfield. You'll be 2-10 now instead of 1-11.
5: I was watching Oregon and USC. Oregon gets the win 41-27. Dylan Raiola passes for 289 and two touchdowns after star quarterback Dante Moore's frightening injury. Moore left the field in an ambulance in the second quarter after a defender hit him late on the slide. He suffered a concussion after his head bounced violently off the turf. USC has suspended Desmond Stevens for the hit, and the Trojans have now lost 5 straight to Oregon.
3: The Jets!
4: Oh, no.
3: Went into Sunday's game with a NFL record 19-game streak without an interception. They played Detroit, and it is now 20 games without an interception.
4: Darn.
3: Jared Goff, 25 of 32 for 269 and two scores. Let me remind you, their head coach is Aaron Glenn, who is an NFL defensive back and coach defensive backs, and they stink.
4: We were watching Florida and Ole Miss. said here last week.

0: Man, it felt like Vegas was just counting their money all week on that one. And boy, were they. 52-28.
1: I was happy to cash that ticket.
0: Yes, I hit the over, too. A little double dip there on that one. At halftime, was wondering, would Florida regret some missed opportunities in the first half? A couple of missed wide receivers. They did not. They
1: That should have been 21-0 in the first quarter.
0: Quickly, brother. It didn't matter, though, because Florida ran for 302 yards against the Rebs.
2: Thrilling back-and-forth game in Rio between the Ravens and the Cowboys.
1: It was.
2: The Ravens get the win 34-31. Dallas ended up tying the game 31-31 with 7 seconds left. Well, that was too much time for Lamar Jackson. He completed a 27-yard pass to Zay Flowers, called a timeout, 1 second left. Tyler Luke, 56-yard field goal for the win.
1: We were keeping an eye on the teams trying to avoid an 0-3 start. Remember, 2%, 2% of teams that start 0-2 make the playoffs. No team has ever started 0-2 and won the Super Bowl. Muse, your Super Bowl pick is cooked because the Texans lost. They're 0-3. Tampa, the Chargers, Houston, and Indy were the four we were keeping an eye on because nobody really cares about Miami or Tennessee. Houston and Indy played each other. The Colts won, dropping Houston to 0-3. Tampa and the Chargers also 0-3. Those teams, their playoff hopes effectively done.
0: Speaking of the Bucs, we were watching their game against the Vikings. Could the defense really get on track? They were better, only gave up 23 points. But the Bucs offense, man, is just atrocious. And Todd Bowles, not a great head coach. Gets Baker Mayfield injured on a 4th-and-13 inside his own 40 with all three timeouts left. It's an interception, and ultimately they lose. They fall 0-3.
2: Rams and Broncos. Broncos get the win 30-26. They were down 60-0 at halftime. They would eventually tie it and then take the lead on a 66-yard pick six. The Rams got a quick touchdown in response, and then a questionable pass interference negated a Rams interception that would have ended the game. Broncos fight back. Bo Nix with the keeper at the goal line.
1: Take me home, country road, to the place where you lost, you chumps. You had it right there for the tanking. Oklahoma State beats West Virginia. West Virginia led 14-13 at half, and then they got outscored 28-10 in the second half, including getting skunked 13-0 in the fourth quarter. Can you imagine if Oklahoma State hadn't lost to Tulsa?
0: I know.
1: They'd even be sitting here with a win over Oregon and at West Virginia. Oklahoma State, Drew Mestemaker, like, what were you doing week one against Tulsa? What were you doing? What are you doing? Guess now we got to pay more attention to Oklahoma State.
0: 2-touchdown favorite in that game against Tulsa, too.
1: All right, that's what we learned. 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Okay, Peter Burns, SEC Network, jumps aboard with us every Monday. We'll do that coming up after SportsCenter. And then I do want to dig deep into with the new starters and at LSU and how they fared. That's coming up at AFR.
3: After further review.
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14: I'm John Ryder. The Vikings have traded former first-round pick quarterback J.J. McCarthy to the Giants for a fifth-round pick in next year's draft. And ESPN NFL analyst Herm Edwards is surprised by the move.
15: Minnesota basically saying, we're okay. Mm-hmm. That's interesting, right? They went and got Kyler Murray, and they went, we're okay. I mean, this is like he was a high pick, and he's not there. Like, that's kind of almost, it's a little bit shocking.
14: J.J. McCarthy was the number 10 overall pick in the 2024 draft. New York making the move with Jackson Dart out for the rest of the season with a knee injury. Buccaneers quarterback Baker Mayfield will miss at least 3 weeks with a dislocated right thumb that he suffered in yesterday's loss to the Vikings. Undrafted rookie free agent Jalen Daniels out of Kansas get the starting quarterback for Tampa Bay when they host Green Bay on Sunday. Tonight, Monday Night Football features the 2-0 Eagles taking on the 1-1 Bears in Chicago, and on ESPN TV and ABC at 8:15 Eastern. Bears starting veteran Case Keenum at quarterback, and Caleb Williams and Tyson Bagent both out with injuries.
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0: chanting Paul O'Neill's name?
1: Musso. And Mr. Toby Tomlin. All right, we're here. Glad you are as well. Get out there, make it a good one. And Peter Burns.
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3: 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Going to LSU player's shoe. 20 yards down the field.
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1: All right, Peter. We've got company now.
4: Oh.
1: From throwing the player the shoe 20 yards down the field to this.
5: Unsportsmanlike conduct. Defense, number one, is simulating using the restroom.
1: Simulating using the restroom. How do we feel about it?
4: It was an all-time call. I got to be honest with you. It was an all-time call. I mean, you had to think that was premeditated, right? I mean, you had to think at some point Colin Simmons was hey, you know what? That's just not, you know, we're not just impromptu first thing that comes to mind. Like, he was like, this is going to happen. I'm going to do it here. And he literally was feeling himself at the time. Pretty amazing.
1: The best one ever was giving him the business.
4: Giving him the business.
1: I think, and then it's really a debate, is it throwing the player's shoe 20 yards downfield? And I love the descriptive nature of throwing the shoe 20 yards down. Not just throwing a shoe, 20 yards 15. Down the field.
4: Yeah. I mean, I think that just the fact that we described the yardage,
1: yeah.
4: I think that's still, given in the business as always, I mean, that's going to be the GOAT. That's the number one draft pick of it. But the Marco Wilson 20 yards down the road, that's a good one. And then, you know, I mean, did they have one when they had the dog pee celebration at Ole Miss? What was that one called?
1: Muse, look that up if you can find it. I don't know if he referenced dog peeing or lifting his leg or anything like that.
4: Yeah. Look that simulated up. Simulated urination. I don't recall that because I think we would have played that clip a little bit more.
1: All right, Muse is going to find that. Let me ask you, on Saturday, was the Texas win or the Tennessee loss bigger?
4: The Texas win, because I mean, I didn't expect at any point that Faison Brandon, as a true freshman, was going to be able to beat Muschamp's defense and how good that defense was. So, like, for me, so that's like, that, I think that was the biggest deal for me, is that they went into a tough environment. They played really good defense. And at the end of the day, I said it, and this is not irresponsible, but I want you to walk with me down this path a little bit. Okay. 2019 LSU. I know this is anytime anything gets brought up, right? Hold on. 2019 LSU, the defense was banged up, but it got a little bit better, and it helped lead to a national championship, right? I flip it and go, all right, the defense, I think, for Texas is championship type. Okay. Not as elite as LSU's offense was in 2019, but it's championship-esque. And the offense is going to be one of these things that gets better and better with time, and they'll figure it out. So that's the small comparison I have.
1: Okay. I'll allow it just so we can move on. But I don't know that I love it.
4: You're like, I don't like it as well, too. Trust me. That's the game that I'm coming down to. I mean, I think Arch and those guys will get it figured out at some point, and that's scary because if they get it figured out, I think top to bottom, they might be the most talented team in the SEC.
1: How bad is A&M?
4: My God. I mean, Blake Baker had those boys in a blender. Mm. I mean, I've never seen a regression like that. And that's the craziest part about it, is almost malpractice to spend $40 million on a roster, and you give Mike Elko this huge extension in the offseason, and then you go, you know what I'm going to do? I'm not going to hire an experienced play caller. Let's just go ahead and just, I don't know. It's only the toughest conference in all of football with $50 million rosters. Let's just throw out a coordinator who's never really called plays before. Let's just kind of see YOLO. Let's see how it goes. Mm.
1: You know, Peter, LSU did it twice. After 07, Les promoted Malvito on defense. And then in 21, Ogeron went and hired Jake Peets.
4: I mean,
1: how did that go?
4: Well, let me ask you, the 21 for the Jake Peets thing, was that when they tried to hire Lane?
1: No, they tried to hire Lane. No, Lane was already at Ole Miss. They tried to hire Lane in 17.
4: Okay, he was already at Ole Miss.
1: And then he went and hired Matt Canada.
4: That's what, oh gosh.
1: Yeah, right? Oof. Why did Ojeron get fired? He couldn't hire coordinators.
4: Again, and that's the thing to me where I've got to be frustrated, because you look at the talent, they have playmakers, and you go give Elko more money, but you don't hire an experienced play caller. I mean, that to me is still one of the most shocking things I've seen.
1: Peter Burns, SEC Network, at Peter Burns ESPN. How are we 5 minutes in and we haven't mentioned Florida running for 300 yards on Ole Miss, who got smacked back to reality on Saturday afternoon?
4: Yeah, there was definitely a hangover on that, but it was just a bad matchup. And you go back and look at, all right, well, Louisville had some success against Ole Miss. All right, that's one thing. Yeah. LSU did not have as much success as they would have liked to. But now you start thinking about it going, every single one of those playmakers, or not every single one, but a lot of the playmakers that Lane brought to LSU would have been huge for Pete to have, and they don't have them any longer. And teams that just want to be physical, I don't know if there's a lot of teams that are going to be more physical than what Florida is right now. I think Ohio State's physical. I think Texas plays physical football, which is crazy to think about because I don't normally think about them. Georgia does. But, man, and just even listening to Summerall in his postgame presser, like, I'm glad we don't play them this year. Not going to lie.
1: First 3 weeks were a walk. You mentioned the challenge. The Ole Miss game was a matchup that certainly heavily favored Florida, spot, all that stuff. I started to look, all right, what is the ceiling? Now Florida's got on the road to Missouri. They get South Carolina, who is a mess.
4: Winnable.
1: They have to go to Texas.
4: Okay, coin flip.
1: Open date cocktail party.
4: Coin flip,
1: really?
4: I think so.
1: Okay.
4: I think they're good. Do you watch Buster Faulkner in this offense?
1: Yeah.
4: My only concern that I have right now with Florida, and I brought this up to Doering on the show this morning, that I don't believe that Summerall looks at Ball and go, you know what? Somebody needs to roll to Summerall and Buster and be like, hey, let's not put too much tread on the tires or let's not burn out Jaden Ball. Because if they keep getting them 27, 28 times a game, he ain't going to be ready by the time the Georgia game comes around.
1: Yeah. What do you think of this? I look at Florida similarly as I do Alabama right now. Impressive in spots, but yet to be tested. Like, when I look at Bama, we're going to find, same with Mississippi State, quite honestly, PB. Like, this is a great weekend because of Bama and State. But you look at Bama, East Carolina, Kentucky, Florida State, South Carolina. Like, there's nothing really there. Now it's at Mississippi State, Georgia, at Tennessee, A&M, at LSU. Your next five are going to tell you everything you need to know about Bama.
4: Yeah. And again, for these guys that you say it, do you need, we got to stop looking at how good these teams are to go 12-0 or 10 or 11-1. It, with the way that it looks like right now, you go 10-2, you're able to drop two of those games and you'll be a college football playoff team.
1: Right.
4: And so that's why I go back and look at Florida and go, right now, whose chances, looking at the schedule going forward, and I say this as a diehard LSU fan, the schedule going forward, better chance right now, who has a better chance to go to the playoff? Would it be LSU or would it be Florida?
1: Florida.
4: It's crazy, right?
1: I mean, I think they lose to Texas and Georgia. They're at Texas and they'll play Georgia and Jackson. It's in Atlanta this year. So that's
4: correct. That's because the stadium is being renovated.
1: Right. So I think they lose those two. But so can you avoid the tripwire at Missouri or at Kentucky or a home game against Oklahoma? They do have to play at Florida State, which whatever. But the point is Kentucky won at Texas A&M. I mean, there's tripwire all over the conference as we well know. So I mean, that's the challenge of the 9-game league schedule, right? You've added another booby trap, another landmine out there on the field that you got to avoid. Which makes all this way more complicated.
4: Lane brought that up.
1: Yeah.
4: I mean, Lane was talking about that in his presser today of just be like, hey, and I mean, I think people were kind of ripping him going, dude, you're only two games in. Stop complaining about the 9-game schedule. But that's why every single one of these coaches said, hey, I know you want 9 games, but do you really? Go look at Kurt Cignetti. That's why those teams right now, the SEC's depth, which has been whittled down because everybody in this conference cares about depth and everybody can pay now, that there's not as deep a teams. And if you run through that juggernaut of a schedule, it ain't going to get easier at the end of the year.
1: Before you go, two things. One, I'm going to ask you to call your shot. How real is Mississippi State? So how many games does State win? They're 4-0. How many do they win?
4: I think they're 8-4.
1: Real quick, let's do this. Bama.
4: I think they lose that game.
1: Okay, I'm sorry, State. So State against Bama. So you say they lose to Bama?
4: Mm-hmm.
1: At LSU?
4: I think that's a loss.
1: Oklahoma?
4: That's a win.
1: At Texas?
4: I think that's a loss.
1: Vanderbilt?
4: That's a win.
1: Auburn?
4: So where is that one at?
1: Home.
4: Let's say a win.
1: Tennessee Tech?
4: I think it's a dub.
1: At Ole Miss?
4: A loss.
1: Okay, there's your four. All right.
4: There's your four.
1: I'm going to be fascinated to come back to this at the end of the season, see how that shakes out.
4: I mean, Camario, dude. Camario
1: is real. He's awesome.
4: He's unbelievable. I mean, I had Chizik on this morning. He said, the more tape I watch him, he reminds me of two quarterbacks that I had on a roster, Vince Young and Cam Newton. And I'm like, that's a decent comp.
1: Yeah, good comps. All right, how's field hockey going for Bo Burns?
4: Bo Burns, how do you feel about field hockey
1: today? How do we feel?
4: Hopeful that because she wants McDonald's on the way over.
1: Love that.
4: That's the most important thing. She's using me. She already knows how to get what she wants.
1: Wait, I need 30 seconds for Bo Burns. Put her on speaker real quick.
4: All right, Bo, you're on speaker. Do first again.
1: Bo, what is your go-to McDonald's order?
6: Happy Meal, Sprite, chicken, 6-piece chicken nugget.
4: Oh, yeah.
1: What kind of sauce?
6: Ketchup.
1: Okay, we don't go barbecue, we don't go honey mustard, nothing like that?
6: No, okay. I only take one kind of barbecue sauce, and they don't have it at McDonald's.
4: Oh, picky.
1: Look at this. No, I love that. I love that, Bo Burns. Know what you want and go after it in life, even if it's the right barbecue sauce. Good for you.
6: Yeah.
1: I love it. Hey, can I get a Go Tigers?
4: Can you hear it? Go Tigers?
6: Do I have to do this?
1: Yeah!
4: Oh, come on, you're killing me.
1: Come on, Bo!
4: All right. That's it. No barbecue sauce for you at all.
1: I knew I liked Tiger Joe better.
6: Go Tigers!
4: Hey, there you go. She's in now. We got her.
1: All right. Thank you, Peter.
4: Later, boys.
1: All right, man. Peter Burns, SEC Network. We appreciate the time. It's after further. And the time from Bo Burns as well. 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All right, it's after further review. Thanks for hanging out with us here. Some really significant news in the NFL that does affect the New Orleans Saints because it's future opponents. We'll get to some of that. Kellen Moore met with reporters today after the very disappointing loss. Do that. Bottom of this hour, I'm going to circle back to some LSU stuff because there was a new starter at left guard. They obviously shuffled the secondary. Harlan Berry got more reps. I'll tell you what PFF had to say about how those guys fared in their new spots. That's coming up here in about 15 minutes. Don't you move. It's AFR.
2: AFR.
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0: On Friday, the legal spat with LSU and the SEC dusted up again. I did record a Locked on LSU podcast. Maybe you watched or listened to that over the weekend. If not, don't worry. At the top of hour three, straight up 5 o'clock Central, I'll come back to that and sort of explain what happened on Friday, why, and what's next. It's really not a big deal. But I'll circle back to it and explain all coming up here in just a bit. Saints massively disappointing loser on Sunday at home against the Raiders. It felt like you stole one on the road that you deserved to win against Baltimore, but as an 8.5-point underdog, you went and did so much heavy lifting to limit Lamar and Derrick Henry to rally in the second half, and if you just gave it back on Sunday with the loss at home to the Raiders, where you blew an 11-point lead in the second half. 4 turnovers in the fourth quarter, which is just unfathomable. It is impossible to win an NFL game when you turn the ball over 4 times in the fourth quarter. Should go without saying. And Kellen Moore met with reporters on Monday to sort of recap the game after having the opportunity to let it marinate, digest, watch the film, and kind of talk about the emotion of losing a game like that.
1: Yeah, I think that was one thing, like, for me, just the emotions of that game. There's a lot of the rhythm and stuff, but I think we all have to step away from that at times, from time to time. We all have to do a better job of that, but we had our opportunities in this game. I think that's the big thing that you notice is, obviously, there was, we weren't able to finish it, but we had opportunities within even that fourth quarter to get this thing done.
0: The reason I feel differently about this loss than I do in recent years is because this is the first time I've looked at the Saints as an actual contending team. One of the years with Derek Carr, I believe it was 24, similarly, they lost a game at home early in the season to the Giants. Maybe it was 22. I'm trying to find it right now. Forgive me. I'm doing this kind of off the top of my head because I hadn't thought about this in a long time. But I think it was 2024 where they lost a home game to the Giants where they had the game won, and it was one of those where you look back and you go, that's the type of game that when you lose a game like that, it's you look back at the end of the season. It was 2021, forgive me. So it was the first year after Breeze's retirement. And of course, that was the year where they started at the fantastic start to the season. Jameis was doing well. They were 5-2 at the start. And then he tore his ACL. But they lost an overtime game to the Giants where they led by 2 scores in the fourth quarter and

0: this is a team that I think with Tyler Shough went into this offseason with the approach that they are investing in their shortcomings to try to win. It's why they were, look, you could look at New Orleans a year ago. They were poor. They were one of the worst teams in the NFL running the football. Well, they got David Edwards. They spent the money on Travis Aitchen. They feel like, okay, we think Tyler Shough could be our franchise. Great. You go draft Jordan Tyson. You brought Devon Vele in a year ago. You draft Oscar Delp. You bring in Noah Fant. You went and got him weapons. You got him protection and weapons to say, let's see what this looks like. And so for the first time, it really feels like they're making a move to be a contender. Now, I don't think this team is a Super Bowl contender or even an NFC contender. But I do believe they are capable of being a playoff team and winning a bad division, as we've seen. That's been the point all along. Can they go 9-8 and win a bad division? I mean, the Panthers won the division last year at 8-9 with a losing record. If the Saints win 9 games, you've seen the first 3 weeks of this NFL season with this division. You get to 9, it certainly feels like you're going to win this division at 9. And that's why you look at a game like the one against the Raiders, and I can even stomach the loss to Detroit because you're undoing early, digging that deficit was your fault. Now, you're brilliant in the second half after the back-to-back turnovers to start the third quarter, but those were Tyler Shough's turnovers. Like, those were things he did. This is one of those where the undoing is just hard to stomach. The 4 turnovers in the fourth quarter, blowing an 11-point lead when it felt like you had it there for the taking to go to 2-1, lead the division, and then you're going to have an emotional Monday Night Football game a week from tonight against Atlanta Falcons. And then you start to look forward ahead. You know, Minnesota, it is still a little bit of an unknown to me right now. Kyler Murray had the concussion week 1, was it a dozen plays, 16 plays into his first start. You know, then he comes back. And then you go to the Giants, who are going to be without Jackson Dart. We'll talk about them in a moment. Then, you know, you go to Paris to play Pittsburgh, who was so inept offensively the first 2 weeks, and then they beat the Bengals on Sunday. You know, what are they? And I guess my point is there's opportunity here. But the Saints team, I think, is still learning with a young coach and a young roster how to win football games, like how to close. When you lead by 11 at home, late in the third quarter, you have to finish that game. And they didn't. And that's why it's so massively disappointing that it finished the way it did, because it was a game you were expected to win. You were at home. You were leading by 2 scores late, and you blew it. It is notable, though, that a couple of the Saints' opponents coming up had some really impactful news here on Monday. We'll start with the Giants, because as I mentioned, in week 6, the Saints are going to New York. Like, you have these back-to-back-to-back home games with Raiders, Falcons, Vikings, and then you go to New York. So a week ago, the Giants lost Jackson Dart for the season with a knee injury. It's very unfortunate, but they have Jameis Winston there as their backup. It's why he was there. He's a proven starter in the NFL. We all know the Jameis story. Big plays. You know, he'll make the wow plays. He's just a turnover machine. That's what he's been his whole career. It's what he'll be in New York. But today, John Harbaugh talked about they traded with the Vikings for J.J. McCarthy, the former number 10 overall pick, was traded to the Giants for a 5th rounder. So the Giants now have Jameis and J.J. as their 2 quarterbacks, 2 former first-round picks who have kind of been now cast-offs to see what they can be. And here was Harbaugh talking about the trade for McCarthy.
1: Well, we've been talking about it ever since I think Jackson got hurt, that we would need to add quarterbacks. That's part of the process. We've been turning over every stone. This was an opportunity that kind of came up and able to finish the deal off this morning. Really glad, really happy, very excited to add J.J. McCarthy. Think he's a strong young quarterback, has some experience in the National Football League, obviously was a very high draft pick, very talented player, and is going to make us a stronger football team. So excited about it. Think it makes us better.
0: There's part of me that respects Minnesota's decision to cut bait. There is the sunk cost fallacy where effectively at some point when you recognize like this is not going to work, move on. Don't continue to invest resources into something that you know is not going to work. So if Minnesota used the 10th pick on this guy and they realize he is not going to be a starting quarterback in this league and you can recoup an asset, I get it. And it's interesting for Minnesota as well because their starting quarterback right now is one of those guys on the flip side. It was Kyler Murray, who was the number 1 overall pick and got a $200 million

0: $30 million deal from Arizona, and then they ship him up to Minnesota. So in a very similar move. I am one of those that kind of firmly believes that teams give up too early on these top quarterbacks. I think Sam Darnold is a great example of that. He just won a Super Bowl. He won 14 games in Minnesota. He's very clearly a capable starting quarterback in the NFL. You don't think the Jets, which is they could have a do-over and have Sam Darnold back. Baker Mayfield's a great example of that, who you don't think Cleveland wishes they could have a do-over with Baker and have him back in Cleveland. But time will tell what may happen with J.J. McCarthy, but it's notable because the Saints will be up in New York here in just a few weeks. Also of note for the Giants, really disappointing news, is that their great edge rusher, Brian Burns, who's second in the NFL in sacks last year behind only Myles Garrett, he tore his ACL. He's done for the season. So for a Saints offensive line that may not have Kelvin Banks back when they go to the Giants, the Giants' best pass rusher isn't going to be there, as Brian Burns is done for the year. So it's not anything that I think should be in any way celebrated, but it is certainly newsworthy when a player of that caliber is lost. Now, the other thing that we have to mention as well as it pertains to the Saints is they will play twice against Tampa Bay. Now, they don't play Tampa until later in the season, but Baker Mayfield is going to be out with a thumb injury, as Todd Bowles disclosed.
1: Give us the update on Baker. We understand that there was no ligament or tendon damage. What does that mean in terms of how much time he could get?
2: Yeah, it's consistent with everything we thought it was, dislocation. Right now, we're probably talking a minimum of 3 weeks.
3: Minimum of three?
2: Yes.
0: So thumb dislocation, minimum of 3 weeks. The Bucs are already 0-3, and as we've mentioned, 2% of teams in the NFL that start 0-3 have ever made the playoffs. None have ever won a Super Bowl. So really, the Bucs are likely cooked. They're 0-3, and now they don't have Baker. The Saints don't play Tampa until December. They play in Tampa on December 20th, and then the final game of the regular season is the Saints-Bucs in the Dome. So Baker will be back by then, but by then the Bucs season likely will be over. Okay, it's After Further Review. We're brought to you by the Williamson Eye Center, 924-2020, 924-2020. If you want to see 2020, call 924-2020 or go to WilliamsonEye.com, WilliamsonEye.com. You know, it's hard to believe it, but, I mean, we're approaching October. 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All right, it's After Further Review. We're halfway home here on a Monday edition of AFR presented by Relief Windows, proud partner of LSU Athletics. Let me knock out a break. When we come back, LSU had a few personnel shifts on Saturday against Texas A&M. William Satterwhite at left guard. We saw Ty Benefield move to the star position. Harlan Berry was the number two running back. How did those guys fare in their new roles? We'll talk about it when we come back. It's AFR.
4: AFR.
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1: Thanks for hanging out with us here. Mutual have Tigers and the Pros about a dozen minutes from right now. We'll get to the latest on what happened Friday with LSU and the SEC and the legal deal and the SEC putting out that statement and all the sort of stuff. I did have a chance on Friday evening to speak to Louisiana Attorney General Liz Merle after her motion to dismiss. We'll get to all that here in about 25 minutes or so. Notably on Saturday, LSU, some because of injury and some because of performance, made a few lineup changes. And I think it's notable to go through and see how those players fare to try to project what may happen looking forward. I think first and foremost on the offensive side, we have to talk about William Satterwhite starting at left guard. Now, late last week, sometimes we'll tell you the story without telling you, but we kind of gotten word that Satterwhite had been running with the ones all throughout the week. And if he was either going to start or was going to play heavily, and ultimately he did. Satterwhite ended up, the Tennessee transfer ended up playing 59 offensive snaps, all of them at left guard. No, forgive me, I'm sorry. And then he played 17 snaps at 42 at left guard, 17 snaps at center. So when the twos went in, he moved over to center. Bordelon went in at left guard. And Bordelon did play, by the way, the third series of the game at left guard. And Satterwhite fared pretty well. His PFF grade was a 52.3, not awesome, but the grade was low because he was dinged for two penalties. And one of them was the ineligible man downfield, which took Jackson Harris's third touchdown off the board. A PFF does not like penalties. So when you are penalized, you'll be penalized by PFF for it. But his ability is to block, he fared really well. As did much of the LSU offensive line in this ball game. There were only four pressures allowed. Now, one was Satterwhite, and two were Weston Davis. The other was Bryson Martinez when he went in the game late. That's attributed to PFF. Alu Ba was

0: outstanding in this game. You know, that's sort of the other thing we've talked about is sort of the interior of the line. Alubaz pass blocking rate was an 86.1 on PFF. That was better than Jordan Seaton. So great to see Ba go out there and have a fantastic day against the Aggies. But Satterwhite acquitted himself nicely. We'll see if he sticks at that left guard spot. We see a rotation. You know, Satterwhite's one of those guys, if you remember, late in fall camp, we saw him cross-training. He came in as a center, but late in fall camp, we saw him running at left guard and at right tackle. I remember vividly there was a Saturday where he was at right tackle. So the reason I remember it is that was the day I had my appendectomy. I was not there, so I was told about it. I was like, man, that's why it stuck out to me. Anyway, Satterwhite might very well stick there at left guard. He played pretty well. That unit as a whole had their best game. On the defensive side, without Deshaun Spears, they used three different guys at the star position against Ole Miss. CJ Jim Coiley went there initially, and that just did not work well. He gave up the touchdown to Deuce Alexander at Ole Miss at the end of the first half with 5 seconds to go. And Jim Coiley is a linebacker. Let's call it what it is. He's a linebacker who's an athletic, physical guy near the line, but he's not someone that's going to help you in coverage. It's why when we talked about Deshaun Spears and why when Lane has talked about Deshaun Spears, he talked about him being a unique player because physically the things he can do. He's physical enough at the line of scrimmage. He's athletic enough to tackle in space, and he can cover. Not many guys can do all three at a high level. Spears did that. So what LSU chose to do this week was instead of playing Cooley at star, which they did for the majority of the second half against Ole Miss, they even put Woodland over there at one point, is they moved Ty Benefield to star. And so Jace Thomas played free. Tamarcus Cooley moved from free to strong, and Benefield moved to star. So you really affected three positions on in your defensive backfield to get your best guys in their best spot with what you were trying to do against that quarterback. And it was interesting because in the post game, Lane Kiffin, when he was asked about Benefield playing the star, he kind of alluded to the fact that it was unique to this opponent. And so I asked him on Monday if this was going to stick, like if they were keeping Benefield at star or if this is something they just did because of Marcel Reed's ability to run the football.
1: You know, Ty can do a lot of things, really versatile player, really unique. And Deshaun was very unique also. And so, you know, that move, at least for last week, allowed us to be able to not have to call much difference in our defense, if that makes sense. Because you really don't find guys of that length like those two that can cover too. They just don't, I mean, they don't exist. They're both going to play a long time. So that's really why that move was made, because it was like, okay, what can make us not have to change our defense a lot? And that was the one person that could move there that was similar skill set.
0: By the way, he gave me about a 2.5-minute answer. and he rambled a lot. And he first started by saying, well, it's competitive. I'm not going to give away a competitive advantage. But that's going to be interesting, in particular, when you see LSU play mobile quarterbacks. Is that the move they make to move Benefield to star? And they may not do that this week against McNeese, but whenever you face Kamario Taylor, that or Keelon Russell, like those, that could be the option that you use there. Interestingly, Tamarcus Cooley moving to strong safety was your best defensive player. He graded out an 87.7 on PFF. Now Michael Turner graded a 94.2, but he played 4 snaps and had an interception. But of your starters and the guys who played more than 20 snaps, Cooley graded at an 87.7, which was outstanding. He had an interception. He had a sack. He was all over the field. Hat tip to Tamarcus Cooley. An awesome day playing a different spot. And that gives you confidence knowing he can move from free to strong and play really well against an SEC opponent. And then the next highest rated guy actually was Devon Keyes, who replaced Whit Weeks, and he graded out at a 75.8, which is outstanding. So some of that, and Keyes, by the way, had the stop on the 4th-and-1. You know, after, remember, in the third quarter, LSU's first possession, LSU throws the 57-yard touchdown on 4th-and-1. The ensuing possession, A&M went for it on 4th-and-1, and it was Keyes who came up with the big stuff. So you hate losing Whit Weeks. You're comforted by the fact that you have a guy in Devon Keyes who in his career has played nearly 900 snaps over 3 seasons. So you have a very experienced player stepping into that role. And then it was awesome to see Harlan Berry and Jackson Harris get their opportunities. We talked about it all last week. You know, there wasn't a who would replace Trey Dez. It was more of a how. And those targets had to go somewhere, and they went to Jackson Harris, and he was outstanding. He graded out at a 92.0. PFF had him on the all-PFF team nationally this week. Of course, they did. He was outstanding with the two touchdowns. And then Harlan Berry was the third highest-graded offensive player at a 79.0, and he actually had a pass-blocking grade of 68.5. Now, it was one pass-blocking rep, but it was nice to see Harlan Berry get out there, get an opportunity, and to play really well. We'll see if that begets more opportunities, because the undeniable truth about Berry, who averaged 8 yards a carry on Saturday, is when the ball is in his hands, he has a different dimension than all of your other running backs. We all know that to be true. What this staff wants, though, is a complete back, someone who can run and catch and block, so you're not predictable by personnel. They need to see more of that from Harlem. Had a great week last week. They gave him the opportunity, and he made the most of it. Here's hoping this begets more opportunities for a guy with a really dynamic skill set. All right, it's after further review. We're glad you're aboard with us here. Let me knock out our final break of hour number two. We'll come back. Muse will do Tigers and the Pros, and then after the top of the hour in about 15 minutes, I'll tell you all the legal stuff from Friday and everything that happened. I'll give you the abbreviated Cliff's Notes and make it simple. It's AFR.
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7: All right, a bunch of NFL to get to here on this Monday. We'll start with the Houston Texans. Danielle Hunter, six stops in that ball game. Half a sack and a pass defensed. Two additional hits on the quarterback. Production from Hunter and that Texans defense starting to pick up now. Offense not following. How about Mansoor Delane? You probably didn't watch the Chiefs yesterday because they were playing the Dolphins and they stink and no one cares about that game. But Mansoor Delane registered 10 tackles in the game for the Chiefs from his cornerback spot. Defended a pass and registered a tackle for loss as well. Seven of those stops were solo. Goes without saying, young NFL career, that's a career high so far here for Mansoor Delane. Joe Burrow and the Bengals. Big day for Joey B. 28 completions, 269 through the air, three TDs, no interceptions. He added 13 yards on the ground. Ja'Marr Chase was on the receiving end of nine of those, just shy of 100 yards at 98, and a touchdown. That's now three touchdowns in three games for Ja'Marr Chase on the season. On the other side, 2019 on 2019 crime here, Patrick Queen, 13 stops in the ballgame, a TFL and a pass defense. 13 stops, a season high so far for Queen. He was the Steelers' leading tackler. Minnesota Vikings, Justin Jefferson, just two receptions off two targets, 32 yards. He went down with a sprained ankle in the ballgame against the Buccaneers. Reports are today that status not determined for the game this week for Minnesota. He actually could play for the Vikings here in week four, even with that sprained ankle. So we'll keep you up to date with that as we go through the week. Omar Spates, leading tackler for the... It does count. Omar Spates, leading tackler for the Rams.
5: Were you watching Sunday Night Football?
7: I was. Yes, I was watching.
5: Did you watch the introductions?
7: I had them on. Yes, I can't tell you I was paying attention to the introductions.
5: He did not say LSU.
7: Last week he did.
5: He does not count.
7: He counts.
5: No.
7: Plenty of people don't say they're college, and some of them say they're elementary school.
5: Doesn't count.
7: Counts. Six tackles, leading tackler for the Rams, had a sack in the ball game as well. The Rams fell short in that one. Alex Bregman, get one baseball note in here for you, because Alex Bregman with a broken face went 4-for-4
5: crazy
7: yesterday in the regular season finale, including not one but two home runs, his first two at-bats of the game, both

0: Those came off Tanner Houck, former Missouri pitcher you might remember. So 4-for-4, 2 homers, 4 RBI for Bregman. He scored 3 times as well and drew a walk. He reached base 5 times. Cubbies will face the Padres in the wild card round. That's Tigers and the Pros.
1: 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And send me your pictures. I love when people always text me and tweet me pictures of Evermore. All right. It's after further review. Oh, one other thing I wanted to get to here that Lane Kiffin talked about today on his at his Monday press conference. I did ask, of course, with the very unfortunate injury to Whit Weeks, we don't know a timeline. They x-rayed it in Tiger Stadium. They knew about the break. They were waiting on an MRI on Monday. On Sunday. He had surgery today. Optimistically, November, hopefully, that happens. But in the meantime, Devon Keyes replaces Whit Weeks. So I did ask Lane today about Devon replacing Whit.
2: Devon played really well last week, which was obviously great to see. Really talked to him about, before he went in, this is a really big opportunity. You got to play really physical. And he made the 4th-and-1 play. That's a really good tackle. And if he gets knocked back at all, they're going to make the first down. And he played really well. And sometimes guys do that when they got to step up. So we're going to need him to play really well. Obviously, Witt's a huge loss in a lot of areas. So he's going to need to play really well for us not to have a drop-off on defense.
1: He was credited with 1 hurry, 4 tackles. Did not miss a tackle, which is huge. He was only targeted 1 time in the game, and he did give up the 1 catch. But came up with 2 stops, and one of being on the 4th-and-1. So a really strong day for Devon Keyes. It's having lost now Witt and Charles Ross, you were thin at linebacker, but having a guy with Keyes' experience next to Dottery is a big deal. All right, Hour 3 after SportsCenter.
3: AFR.
1: Look at that calendar. September 28th, creeping close to October. Before you know it, the holidays will be here. 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
9: I'm John Ryder. The Vikings have traded quarterback J.J. McCarthy to the Giants for a fifth-round pick in next year's draft. Giants head coach John Harbaugh.
10: Really glad, really happy, very excited to add J.J. McCarthy. Think he's a strong young quarterback, has some experience in the National Football League. Obviously was a very high draft pick, very talented player, and is going to make us a stronger football team. So excited about it. Think it makes us better. And get him in here as soon as we can. Get to work on learning the offense. Obviously, that's going to be a challenge. But we'll go to work on that.
9: J.J. McCarthy was the 10th overall pick of the draft 2 years ago. Vikings star receiver Justin Jefferson has a sprained ankle, but imaging today was positive, and there is a chance that he plays on Sunday against the Dolphins. Monday Night Football is in Chicago. Bears battling the Eagles with both Caleb Williams and Tyson Bagent out. Bears starting 38-year-old Case Keenum at quarterback. It's on ESPN-TV ABC tonight at 8:15 Eastern. Dolphins running back Devon Achane out for the rest of the season, torn ACL.
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0: Hour three, off we go. Welcome aboard. Glad you're with us. It's AFR, presented by Relief Windows. I'm Matt.
1: This is Jack O'Neill, and I hate Matt.
0: Paul O'Neill.
2: They're chanting Paul O'Neill's name.
0: You so. And Mr. Toby Tom Play. All right. We're here. Glad you are as well. Get out there and make it a good one. 5 o'clock quitting time. Glad you are driving home with us. On Friday evening, the legal back and forth between LSU and the Southeastern Conference got the dust kicked up.

0: up again when Louisiana Attorney General Liz Murrell filed to have the federal lawsuit dismissed. A short time later, on Friday evening, the Southeastern Conference released a statement expressing that they are, quote, deeply disappointed that this filing came amid efforts to reach a resolution with LSU that would address other member universities' concerns about LSU's commitment to the conference's rules and shared governance responsibilities. Blah, blah, blah, blah, blah. Okay. I've had a lot of people say, Matt, explain this to me like I'm a 10-year-old. That's what I'll try to do. I actually, on Friday night, did record a Locked On LSU episode. If you want to go check that out on podcast or YouTube, it's about 30 minutes. It gives you all of it. I'm going to take that and condense it further here to kind of explain what happened. So, on Friday, Louisiana's Attorney General, Liz Murrell, filed in federal court the response to the SEC's lawsuit, and her motion was to dismiss the lawsuit. She has been on this show on the record calling the lawsuit, her word, garbage and frivolous. Which, by the way, it is, if I can editorialize. This is the same lawsuit, I'll remind you, that Brandon Marcello, who has nothing to do with LSU, very appropriately described as a press release disguised as a lawsuit. Remember, this lawsuit that the SEC filed, LSU has not sued anybody. The Southeastern Conference in federal court sued LSU, Wade Roos, Virge Ausberry, Lane Kiffin, Liz Murrell, and then named the members of the Board of Supervisors. This lawsuit, a lot of people said, hey, is this about R.J. Lewis? No. No. The SEC filed this lawsuit in federal court to prevent LSU from blocking the vote they were planning to have on September the 10th to discuss LSU's membership. Remember, they were going to vote to kick LSU out of the conference, which again was never, ever, ever going to happen. They were never going to vote on that. That was never a real thing. They filed this lawsuit, which you, again, you can't even sue LSU because LSU is an arm of the state of Louisiana, so it has sovereign immunity. Now, look, you could sue a ham sandwich if you want, but it doesn't mean it's going to hold up. And I think the league knows this lawsuit is frivolous and was never going to hold up. But it was a public relations tool that they were using. I did have a chance to speak to Liz Murrell for a good while on Friday night. And I'll kind of catch you up if you remember how all of this transpired, okay? So, remember, I'll go back to the beginning and I'll do this hopefully in like 60 seconds. NCAA approves a new eligibility model, 5 for 5. They extend an extra year of eligibility to the high school class of 2022. Well, a lot of those players in all different sports played their 4 years in 4 seasons, and so they were gone. But the NCAA says, hey, you have eligibility. And they're like, great, we'll come back. They're like, you can't come back because you left. And they're like, well, we left because you told us we were out of eligibility. So they sue. Players sue in federal court. A judge in Colorado gives a blanket waiver to everybody in 2022. So every coach starts recruiting these players. The NCAA, on appeal, is issued a stay of that ruling, meaning these players no longer have eligibility. So now the players go to state court, hand-to-hand combat, and they start filing to get injunctions to be eligible. As of now, NCAA's numbers, not mine, more than 60 lawsuits involving more than 400 student-athletes, so not just Baton Rouge. The players in the Baton Rouge lawsuit, 42 of them across many different sports, two of them, of course, were Daquan Wright and Zaven Harris. The week before that was going to court, the SEC presidents very hastily passed a rule which basically painted those two guys in a circle and blocked them from, even if they won their injunction, from being able to be rostered for fear of great penalty for LSU. So LSU doesn't roster the players, and we know what's happened since. Those players, I've told you, are going to those players are going to file civil suit against the SEC. That's going to happen. Well, LSU did what the SEC wanted. They did not roster the players. They filled the roster, so they cannot at any point roster those players. I will tell you what has happened that led to what unfolded on Friday night. That lawsuit was still lingering. That federal lawsuit was still out there lingering in federal court in Alabama. The initial filing, and this is important, the initial filing happened at the beginning of September, and Virge Ausberry and Wade Roos were served the initial petition on September the 4th. They had 21 days to respond. That was Friday. That was this past Friday. So, I was told last Sunday, 8 days ago, that they were going to file a motion to dismiss on Monday, a week ago today, which never happened, much to my surprise. And then Friday, Ross Dellinger reported that the motion to dismiss had been filed Friday. So I wondered why it hadn't been filed earlier in the week. And as Liz Merle told me, because they were asked to wait because the membership of the Southeastern Conference was discussing a joint joint motion to drop the lawsuit, to withdraw the suit. As a matter of fact, there was a vote Thursday by the presidents of the Southeastern Conference to agree to a joint dismissal of the lawsuit. The presidents agreed to it. Well, Thursday came, and that motion was never filed. Friday came, that motion was never filed. Liz Merle was up against the clock because they had to respond by Friday. So she filed the motion to dismiss. And now the SEC says they're deeply disappointed the filing came mid efforts to reach a resolution. The reason they didn't reach a resolution, at this point, I don't really care. I'm telling y'all what's happened. Like, if someone's mad at me for saying this, I really don't give a damn because I'm sick of talking about it. I want this to end. The SEC wanted LSU to agree to a joint statement whereby LSU would acknowledge fault and wrongdoing. And LSU's not interested in doing that. Because I'm going to say again, right now, what I've said throughout this entire process, and what I would tell you when anyone brings this up with you, peers, friend groups, colleagues, whatever, ask them this question. What rule did LSU break? What rule did they break? People wanted Lane Kiffin suspended. What rule did he break? People wanted LSU kicked out of the conference. What rule did they break? Watch the blank stares, because they didn't break a rule. LSU, like every other school, began recruiting members of the class of 2022. And not once did they ever pound the table saying, we are absolutely rostering Daquan Wright and Zaven Harris. LSU's only point throughout the process was, let's see what the court orders. Like literally every other eligibility case that's happened over the last 5 years. Let's see what the court orders. And amid all that, the SEC felt threatened. The presidents worked themselves into a frenzy, hastily passed a rule, and they're going to get their ass sued, by the way, by Daquan Wright and Zaven Harris, and they're going to win, and they're going to owe monetary damages to those two players. I'm going to laugh my ass off when it happens because it's going to happen. I'm going to play this clip and everyone like it, and I'm probably going to post them on social media and tag the SEC and everyone because they were too blinded by their own arrogance to realize what they were actually doing. There was a better way to handle all this. And I hope it gets people fired at the league because they deserve it after this. Anyway, ultimately, LSU would not agree to a statement admitting fault because they felt they didn't do anything wrong. And so the motion to dismiss never got filed. Liz Merle was up against the clock. She filed the motion to dismiss. If you're wondering what happens next, the SEC now has 21 days to respond. And the judge could rule within 60 days, I'm told, is the time frame. So it's still not over, and the judge could wait 60 days, or it could happen sooner, or whatever. Hopefully, the SEC and LSU and the presidents all come to an agreement to quietly dismiss this, which was my suggestion all along. Like, it was a ridiculous lawsuit. The SEC has no chance of winning it. And because it was frivolous all along and it was pertaining to that vote on September 10th that never even happened. the SEC would have been well served, all of its membership would have been better served by quietly dismissing this lawsuit. Nobody would have cared because we were all more interested in Tennessee, Texas, and Florida, Ole Miss, and LSU, Texas A&M this weekend than we were the stupid lawsuit. You could have quietly dismissed it. No one would have cared. No one would have cared. But instead, you had to. The SEC had to make it a spectacle. They need public embarrassment for LSU in this situation. And they're willing to take this a step further and dust this up, fan the flames, all because of a PR statement. And it's in bad faith. As I've said from the beginning, it's a master class and a lack of leadership from the Southeastern Conference office and the university presidents. And the most interesting part, as well as the deeper I've gotten into the story, there are only a few university presidents that are, LSU has its detractors in that room. There's only a few of them, led by the president of Georgia. But the majority of them want all this to go away and are friendly with Wade Roos and are not voting LSU out of the league. Like, they don't have the votes to vote LSU out of the league, which is, again, stupid and was never, ever, ever, ever, ever, ever, ever a real thing. Another PR stunt by the league office to drum up idiots on Twitter to make you think they were actually going to kick LSU out of the league, which was never, ever, ever, ever, ever a real thing. So what happened on Friday was unnecessary and nothing more than another PR stunt by the Southeastern Conference put out that statement. This could have already been done quietly and nobody would have cared. But the SEC needed LSU to publicly admit fault for something they feel like they haven't done wrong. And I think LSU is absolutely right for not publicly admitting fault. Admitting fault for what? For not rostering those players? Admitting fault for what? Saying we want to see what a judge in Louisiana says. By the way, LSU is an arm of the state of Louisiana. Yeah. Admitting fault for what? So something that should never have been this big of a deal to begin with, should already be over, continues to linger because of the masterclass and the lack of leadership from the Southeastern Conference. The league office, led by Greg Sankey, who got his feelings hurt because Tony Clayton made him look like a fool on the stand in Baton Rouge for 3 hours, and the SEC presidents, who foolishly and hastily passed a rule about something they knew nothing about, and will, again, mark my words, will get them sued for civil damages by Daquan Wright and Xavier Harris. That's the latest. All right, it's after further review. We'll knock out a quick break. We'll talk football again when we come back at AFR.
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2: Glad you're rolling along with us here. Jimmy will be here for Otter Locks in about 25 minutes. Muse, Paulie, and I will do our college football takeaways here about a dozen minutes from right now. I am learning what it's like to cover Lane Kiffin. And there's something that I really appreciate just that from a media member's perspective. You may not care. I'm getting to a point, I promise. But I like interesting. I sit in press conferences all the time. And most press conferences, most, are a gigantic waste of time. It is filled with nothing but cliched coach speak drivel that is unusable. We've gotten to this point where a lot of times coaches and athletes are so afraid of saying something wrong that they say nothing at all. They are coached on how to speak and how to be boring and to say nothing. So when someone says something, it's interesting to me. So I like interesting. It's why I say often, like, you don't need to listen to a full press conference. That's what I'm here for. I'm going to go to the press conference, and I'm going to find the 2 minutes of interesting among the 30 minutes and tell you what it is and why it's interesting. Now, if you want to go listen to the full press conference, by all means, have at it. But most press conferences are a boring, gigantic waste of time. Anyway, what I appreciate about Lane Kiffin, as I've gotten to cover him now for 10 months, is he is very clearly just a smart, very calculated individual. Like, I don't know what his IQ is, but I bet it's high. Like, he is you could just tell the way he processes, he's generally steps ahead. Whether you like him or don't like, that's not what I'm talking about. I just mean, like, I bet Lane Kiffin did really well, like, on the ACT. I bet he did well in school. I don't know that, but I bet he's, like, a really smart guy if you did an IQ test. And there are times when you can tell he will just swat a question and give you nothing. But there's times when he's interested in something that he starts pushing that button. And no matter what you ask, he will find his way to the thing he wants to talk about, which is a very calculated thing. And he has started doing this every opportunity he has had media availability or been public since last Wednesday. Last Wednesday, on the SEC coaches teleconference, he said this.
3: So this is one of those scheduling quirks, just like last week, where, you know, never in that LSU Ole Miss series had ever been played two times in a row. So that game was supposed to be here. And this one was supposed to be there. So these are the scheduling quirks that come with our awesome move to 9 games that has sure looked so great here lately.
2: That was Wednesday. A short time after that teleconference, Lane and I spoke about the 9-game thing, and we ran a story at LouisianaSports.net, and he talked at length about that. The next day on his coach's show, he brought it up again. Post-game, after the A&M win, he brought it up again. Sunday, on the Sunday Zoom he did with reporters, he brought it up again.
4: Total staff, you got to earn your paychecks now the rest of the year, because it ain't like we're in week 11. Like I said, 7 more SEC games to go. It's one of the issues with the scheduling now, that the way it is in the SEC and what every other conference plays with. You know, you got games you don't have to play players and don't have to play them.
2: Okay, that's enough. That's enough. You know, and then today at the Monday press conference, there was like at least 3 different times during the press conference on Monday where he brought it up. But give a listen.
4: It's just the schedule you play with. Once you go to 9, it's another SEC game. I mean, it feels like we played a whole season already and we have 7 SEC.

0: teams to go.
1: Okay, like that's it. Point is, literally, every time he has publicly spoken since Wednesday, he has brought up the 9-game schedule. Now, when you start stumping for something, you have something in mind. Like, he doesn't keep bringing it up for no reason at all.

Why did the SEC go to 9? Why did the college football playoff, after nobody ever wanted to go past 2, go to 4, to 12, and now possibly to 24? Money. Everybody needs more money to pay for revenue share and so on. So we're never going back. So the question, I think, are what two, I think there are two things that he's possibly considering here. One is I know definitively because he mentioned it in the conversation he and I had last Wednesday. And it's access to the playoff. Because the point is not necessarily just, like, this isn't about the injuries to his players. Like, what I mean is playing a ninth league game didn't cause these injuries. I mean, you're week four. Now, playing a ninth conference game will magnify the injuries because now you don't have another breather. You have another conference game. And you're without Tredez and Witt and Deshaun Spears and Relaford and Anding and Charles Ross and Phillip Wright. I mean, you have these major injuries and a tougher schedule. So the injuries will magnify, or the ninth game will magnify the injuries, but that's not what this is about. I think the reason Lane keeps hammering this and is going to continue hammering this is to shine light on an expanded playoff or access. Either going to 24, because going to 24 or guaranteeing more spots to the SEC, to the league, is, I believe, what he wants. Because we know you're not going back to 8, but going to 9 was a foolish thing to do without assurances you were going to grant access to the playoff. Because what you did, and this is just math, you guaranteed half of your league another loss. That's what you did. Mathematically, instead of playing a G6, you took that G6 game away and you added an SEC game. So half of your league is taking another loss. That is mathematically going to make it more difficult to make the playoff because the committee is not rewarding you for playing the ninth league game. The committee has told you every year, 11-1 Indiana playing one ranked team and getting their head kicked in is going to the playoff. 9-3 Texas, who went to Columbus and opened their season at Ohio State, doesn't matter. They're 9-3. They're out. It doesn't matter what your schedule looks like. It's the win-loss record. So until we have equitable scheduling, which we won't have, you have to weight the schedule. And so I think he is using these injuries as an open door to keep hammering the 9-game piece, not because he wants to go backwards, but to say you have to reward us for playing this schedule one way or another. Either expand the playoff, give us automatic berths, or introduce some strength of schedule metric that rewards a team for playing this schedule, and instead of incentivizing Clemson and Georgia to cancel their 4-game series, incentivizing Indiana from canceling that series with, who was it, Wake Forest? I think Indiana had a series with Wake Forest they canceled to bring on like East Tennessee State and Kent State because they're not rewarded for playing the tough game. Maybe it was Virginia. It doesn't matter. So I think he's going to keep hammering that point about the 9-game. But it's not because he wants to go back to 8. I mean, maybe he does. It's not going to happen. But it's because he has another end in mind, which is very likely, which certainly involves playoff access. We'll stay tuned to it. All right, it's after further review. Thanks for hanging out with us here. We are brought to you by Rouse's, the official supermarket of the Saints. Big shout out to Rouse's. Of course, Eagle 98.1 game day. Every single LSU game day with Hanny and Muse are over there from Rouse's on Burbank. 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Rouse's. This feels like home. All right, it's after further review. Been a really good show. If you missed anything, we opened up with recap of LSU A&M. Talked about LSU or the Saints' choke job in the dome against the Raiders. We had Peter Burns with us last hour. Went through some of the PFF grades of the new position.

0: the position changes that we had. We saw LSU on Saturday against Texas A&M. 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Okay, quick break. We'll come back. Muse, Paulie, and I will do our college football takeaways, three apiece for each of us. Jimmy's here in 15 minutes for Otter Locks. It's a Monday edition of AFR presented by Relief Windows.
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0: All right, rolling along here on a Monday edition of AFR. 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Jimmy will be here for Otter Locks in about 10 minutes from right now. You can always get Otter Locks over at louisianasports.net. It's free. Monday Night Football play is up there if you want to check it out. Actually, I've got four plays for Monday Night Football. Got some, looking at right here, got some props. Ooh, Otter feeling himself tonight a little bit.
11: There's no base.

0: baseball.
1: We got.
0: There's no more baseball right now until tomorrow.
1: But he wouldn't give a play if he didn't feel good about it.
0: That's true. That's true.
1: Here for it. Let's get nuts. Had a great day yesterday. Football Sunday, had a great day. Mincy and I were texting. Mincy was on a heater yesterday.
0: Yeah?
1: I mean, just making it rain yesterday.
0: Okay. All right, Mincy.
1: Except for the Saints.
0: Little destroyer. Destroyer's back here.
1: We did live bet the Saints because that had hit the last 2 weeks because they get behind. You waited to get behind, you live bet them. Did that. That's the one that didn't hit. So messed up the day. But overall, really good day. All right, college football takeaways. Let's do it.
2: Another week in the books. What did we learn about the landscape of college football?
1: Okay, Muse, start us off.
0: Oh, John Mateer. John Mateer's bad. Man, it has been a really rough go of it. The last season and a half or so here for Mateer, but Saturday against Georgia kind of all came to a head. Three turnovers, and no one really touched him on any of them. He just floated a ball into double coverage for an interception and then flat-out dropped the football twice. They got routed. In his two outings against Power 4 opponents, he's got a PFF grade against Michigan of 54.7, and then Saturday against Georgia, 44.8. It's bad up there in Norman for John Mateer.
3: Jeremiah Smith is building a Heisman case. He had four touchdowns over the weekend, 12 catches for 217 yards. On the season, he already has 33 catches for 617 yards, seven touchdowns. It's hard for a non-quarterback to win the Heisman, and the Buckeyes also do have Julian Sain, who's in the Heisman race. I don't think that'll hurt Smith's chances to get to New York City as a finalist, but maybe hurt him to win the award.
1: Poetic justice. Iowa beats Michigan 20-19. Final play of the game. Pass into the front left corner of the end zone. The Hawkeyes upset the Wolverines. But if you look, I mean, I get it. By the way, I don't think that's actually poetic justice because Michigan still got the win, and Iowa made the play to win this game. It's not like Michigan got robbed. Iowa just flat won the game. But if you looked at what Iowa's got coming up, Iowa plays Ohio State this weekend in Iowa City. After that, they do not play another ranked team the rest of the year. I'm not sitting here trying to suggest Iowa's going to go win a national championship or anything, but after Ohio State, they go Washington, Minnesota, Wisconsin, Northwestern, Purdue, Illinois, Nebraska. That's a lot of meh. Just keep an eye on it. We're going to have to keep an eye on Iowa, even if they get blasted this week. I mean, 11-1 is like a real possibility for Iowa. They're going to be favored in all these games. Anyway. Keep an eye on Iowa.
0: Kirk Ferentz is due for his double-digit win season like once every 6 years. This might be the year. Paul mentioned Jeremiah Smith in Ohio State and how great that's going. Their run defense, maybe we need to keep a little bit of an eye on that. Illinois got him for 200 yards on the ground. That's after Texas in the second half was really able to run the ball as well. And the two power forward games for Ohio State so far, they are allowing 4.6, almost 4.7 yards per carry. And you just mentioned it, Scone. They go to Iowa City, and you know Kirk Ferentz wants to run that football. Keep an eye potentially on that Ohio State run defense here early in the season.
3: Same old USC. The defense let them down again in a big moment in a have-to-have game. The talent was supposed to be better. The time was supposed to be now for them to get the big win against the Trojans, or against Oregon. They came up short against a backup quarterback. Lincoln Riley's seat could be heating up again, and it feels like it's on this last leg.
1: I disagree with that. They were really good last year, won every game at home. I don't think he's on the hot seat. I could be wrong. Suspensions from two USCs, East and West. The game Paul was just talking about, a Desmond Stevens linebacker for Southern Cal put a filthy, dirty hit on Dante Moore and then celebrated like a heathen. It's a dirty hit. There's a human being laying there for 8 minutes, had to be carted off in an ambulance. Absolutely disgusting. And he's suspended for the next game. And then South Carolina edge Dylan Stewart punched a guy who's wearing a helmet. Which I'll never get why people punch people while wearing helmets. Like, that's doing more damage to your hand than it is the guy wearing the helmet, number one. But then He ignored Shane Beamer, walked away from him. They tried to take him out of the game. He wouldn't come out. Then he was sitting on the bench by himself. He had to be coaxed back. So Beamer has suspended Dylan Stewart indefinitely. It'll be fascinating to see what the NFL does with this, because Dylan Stewart in every mock draft is a top 10 pick. I mean, he's an outstanding edge rusher, so outstanding player, premium position. But, like, do these character concerns cost him draft positioning? Maybe something worth watching. But Desmond Stevens and Dylan Stewart both suspended by their respective USCs.
0: Nothing of real significance is going to come of this next one, but we all love stories in college football. And this is a pretty darn good one. UMass is 4-0.
1: Let's go.
0: The Minutemen are 4-0.
1: Marcus Camby.
0: You have to go back to 2018 for the last season that UMass won four games. And they're 4-0. They have Eastern Michigan here coming up after a bye week. Oh, I'm sorry. They're on. That's this Saturday. My bad. October's almost here. This Saturday, they face Eastern Michigan, trying to get to 5.
1: Carmelo Travieso.
0: Two of their wins this year are FBS wins. You have to go back to 2023 to find the last time they've won two FBS games.
1: Edgar Padilla.
0: 4-0. UMass.
1: John Calipari.
0: Let's go, Minutemen.
1: That's all I know about UMass.
0: That's a lot.
1: That basketball team. That was a really good team. You don't remember them. I know
0: they went to
1: the
0: Final Four.
1: They did. You don't remember them. But
0: no,
1: that Cal team. John Calipari at UMass. That team became so popular, my brother in Baton Rouge, Louisiana, had a UMass basketball hat and jersey. Like, he would wear a UMass jersey in Baton Rouge. I mean, you were talking, like, bro, UMass.
0: UMass, yeah, I don't know. UMass. Didn't that one get vacated as well?
1: Oh, yeah, they all did. Yeah. That was like the big baggy shorts era, too, that the Fab Five had. So, like, my brother had UMass shorts, jersey, like, Camby jersey, UMass hat. That whole thing, like, UMass. That's how I remember those guys. Everyone remembers Camby, but Carmelo Travieso and Edgar Padilla were the other stars on that team. How about that? About 30 years ago. And more than that. What was that, 90? Oh, I think it was 96. No, 96 was Kentucky. 96, they might have been, looked that up. They might have been 96. 95? Oh, sorry, Paulie, go ahead. Hey, Siri, what year did UMass go to the Final Four?
0: 96.
1: It was 96. Yeah! Look at my memory right there. But Kentucky won the Natty that year. That was the year Pitino. They won it with.
0: Yeah.
1: Sorry.
0: Paul,
1: go ahead. Sorry.
3: 4-0 UMass. How about 4-0 UCLA? Bob Chesney has immediately turned around the fortunes of UCLA.
1: AFR Karma.
0: That's true. Bob
1: my
0: Chesney
1: guy came
0: was
1: on the show.
0: He was on the
1: came
0: show.
1: Came on the show. We talked about his cowboy reality show.
0: He was on a cowboy
1: show.
0: Came
1: on the show when we were at the Bear Bryant Awards in Houston.
0: 4-9.
1: Got a picture with him. He wanted me to send the picture to somebody, and for the life of me, I can't remember who it was.
0: So you haven't sent it still?
1: No. Oh. We have a mutual friend, and we were talking about this person, and we took a picture. He's like, send it to... And
0: maybe that person's listening today.
1: But how would they know?
0: All right, you had a pick of Bob Chesney. But it's a mutual. How many mutual friends do you and Bob Chesney have?
1: I don't know. In this profession, maybe many.
0: All right.
1: I mean, it could be a bajillion media people. I don't know. Paul, were you talking? I'm sorry.
3: That's pretty much it. They're just pressing 4-0 for the first time since 2022.
1: He's talking about UCLA. Oh, the Louisville letdown.
0: Oh, it was ugly, too.
1: Oh, man. Last week, they beat SMU, and we're all like, hey, that's for the honors to go lose to Miami in the ACC championship game. And Louisville beats SMU 41-31, and then they go lose at home to Wake Forest 30-27. They're 2-2. Likely... Miami in the ACC championship game if they get there. Because, of course, they lost to Ole Miss, so they only have one conference loss. So even if they get to the ACC championship game, that'll be their third loss. So their CFP hopes are done. Oh, the Louisville letdown. All right, those are our college football takeaways. If you missed it, this was the student broadcast call of that Iowa game when he touched it. By now, most people have heard it. I would love to give a shut-up color guy. I'm not going to. I'm just going to play this awful call.
4: Hits his back foot, throws to the end zone, back shoulder, is he caught? Oh my God, he caught it! Oh my God, he caught it! Yes! Western Michigan and the college football world, Iowa has your back!
1: All right, there we go. Okay.
0: It's great. Come on. It's great.
1: It's not
0: great. 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
1: 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You need Arco. They can't see you laughing, Muse. You can at least back me up and laugh on air.
0: I mean, I think it's wrong, man. Come on. They were excited.
1: You were laughing.
0: I was laughing.
1: Everyone listening can't see you laughing quietly.
0: It was funny. You just snunk in crappy college broadcasters. Oh, man. Let the kids have fun.
1: See, but everybody's driving down the street, and they only hear me say that. They don't see you laughing.
0: Well, yeah, but I'm also not trying to step on the live read.
1: Doesn't matter.
0: It does. It's a live read.
1: But I said crappy college broadcasters to elicit a response.
0: It's funny. I did laugh.
1: You did. Panama Red. I'm trying to make a point. Don't celebrate it. Arco.com. Arco.com. All right. Well, now I got our final break of the show. Jimmy will be here. That's the most ridiculous thing you've ever done. You've done a lot of ridiculous stuff. Jimmy will be here for Otter Locks. You can always get him over at LouisianaSports.net. By the way, the SEC and South Carolina have announced a joint one-game suspension for Dylan Stewart for throwing that punch. So one game by the league and the school for Dylan Stewart. All right, Jimmy, Otter Locks next.
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1: 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All right, we'll get to Jimmy here for Otter Locks in just a second, provided he answers the phone, having trouble getting to Otter. And we do have Otter Locks up over at LouisianaSports.net. So if we don't get Jimmy, we'll run through it here in just a quick second. Just tonight, Monday Night Football, as they wrap up Week 3 in the NFL, it'll be an NFC matchup with the Eagles at the Bears. Interesting in this one, obviously, because of the injury to Caleb Williams and then also to Tyler Bagent. You're looking at a Bears team that goes into this ball game with a number three quarterback. So unenviable, to say the very least, for the Chicago Bears going into this game with the Philadelphia Eagles, although the Eagles are just a 3.5-point road favorite in this game with Caleb Williams out playing a third-string quarterback. So, boy, what an odd start to the season for the Chicago Bears after scoring 59 in the opener against the Panthers, winning 59-37. They come back and lose to the Vikings 9-3. So where's the truth? Probably somewhere in between. All right, let's do Otter Locks.
2: Otter Locks.
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1: Yo, Otter, what up?
12: What's going on, Matthew?
1: Oh, man. Hoping to finish off Week 3 on a strong note here on Monday Night Football.
12: Yeah, we are hoping to do so. And a couple of backup quarterbacks got wins and covers yesterday with Washington and the Giants. And, you know, they had to give a lot of reps to Case Keenum throughout the week. So, you know, knowing that Williams with the hamstring was going to be out. And they went with the this is Johnson going with the veteran here in Keenum. So, he's been a lot of places play throughout his NFL career. So, we're going to go with the Bears as a home dog. Philadelphia has yet to cover this year. They're 2-0 straight up, but 0-2 against the spread. Failing to cover against Washington and Tennessee. And just wondering just how good they are, man. A.J. Brown so far has been a real, they really miss him. Left a big void for that passing attack. So we're also going to go with the over because just it's such a short number at 41.5. And then a couple of props. We hit the past couple of weeks with the props. Jalen Hurts, anytime TD at DraftKings is plus 155. And we're going to go under his passing yards. I think it's 215.5, 216.5. So we're going to go under with the struggling passing game on the road here.
1: All right. Bears with the points over the total, 42.5. Jalen Hurts, anytime touchdown, and under Jalen Hurts passing yards. Where are you tomorrow, Otter?
12: We're at Dozy Place on Government Street in Mid-City.
1: Awesome. Thanks. Good luck.
12: All right. Good luck.
1: All right. 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All right, that'll do it for us here on a Monday edition of AFR. Muse Pauly, thanks. Y'all have an awesome night. We'll see you tomorrow at 3.
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4: SEC team is dealing out harsh, big picture truth regarding another team's tradition. Chuck Oliver Show on a wonderful Monday to talk college football, so we're going to do it. Courtesy of Heath Klein, his Rolodex to the stars, Preston Guy from Tiger Bait, LSU. Boy, they, Lane, did you make your point? And I got no issue with it. Mike Elko's got scholarship players. He's got a 105 limit. He's got big fat, like everything. That's your problem. Lane made a point. And it's that whatever we saw in Oxford, let's credit the team wearing the powder blue, because powder keg blue, because that's not what we're going to be about more than that. Mike Elko, now he's got the big picture takeaway issues himself. But we'll talk with Preston Guy about LSU. Whit Weeks, I don't know, a fractured leg? To me, that sounds like I'll see him in crutches in Indianapolis at the Combine. He's not ready yet. He may come back and play this year. In fact, I guess they're thinking maybe he would. Lower right leg fracture. They also had a loss of another Charles Ross out for the year, torn ACL. Sam Levitt left. Big win, though. I mean, they poured it on, too. Marcel Reed, wowzers. He promised me we can talk Texas A&M at some point later in the week, but okay, winner's Monday, so that's what we do today. But Texas A&M, my goodness, how things change. J.J. Jackson from Sports Call Auburn. Auburn got a home win over an SEC team. That's supposed to be the kind of thing that happens almost every time it's held. SEC game, come get your tickets. SEC game, live at Jordan-Hare. And it's supposed to be a dub almost every time, but because they play in the SEC and there are some elite, you know, LSU rolls in, Georgia, whoever, maybe it doesn't happen. But it's not supposed to be unusual. It's unusual. And it wasn't perfect either. It absolutely wasn't. So we will talk with, and again, I'm happy about it personally. Now I'll put back on my analyst hat. They were not the only folks this week to have the profile of a game of, all right, they got a win, but what's my takeaway? Again, football is the sport where there it's no other combination like this. We're now only four games in. That's a third of the schedule. It's very hard to distill exactly, you know, week one can lie to us. And the entire offseason, I've said, we have no idea what team walks out of that tunnel week one. And then we have to kind of boil down what's real in what we see. The Ole Miss defense not playing real well? That's real. So after 1 week, we don't know because, hey, it's just Louisville. After 4 weeks, you start to know things. So J.J. Jackson, again, we're now 4 weeks in, and it hasn't been perfect. It's been encouraging in some ways, but it hadn't been smooth looking at all. So that's where Auburn sits ahead of another

0: you know, 8 regular season games, including most of them in the SEC. Georgia coming up, et cetera. So none of it's going to be easy. JJ is going to join us. Always love talking to him. Hour two, Eric Henry, Horns 247. Hey, speaking of games where a team got an SEC win but didn't look perfect, two ends of the bracket. On the positive, because Chuck said it's a winner's Monday, so be positive. Glass 51% full. One end of the bracket, Texas went on the road, got a dub over a previously undefeated SEC opponent in front of 100,000 people on a huge stage. Just a really good team. That's one end of the bracket. The way far other end of the bracket is, boy, Texas looked clunky. So that's kind of spreading around. This, I don't know, but they went on the road and won. Nobody else did in the conference this weekend. So my first impulse is to give Texas the credit. But since Texas is, I can give Mississippi State credit and just gush, because there's no real, like, everything is awesome for Mississippi State because it's not interconnected to any big picture. Texas, this old, that awesome win in Rocky Top, first team the program's, first time program's ever played there. That only matters if they tack another 6 or 7 or 8 wins on top of it. Mississippi State's different. Camario, Camario. I can hold up a sign. Carry your bags, Camario. I can do all that. Bring your lunch, your dry cleaning. He is fabulous. I saw the worst of Camario on one pass. I saw he missed a guy. He was so far, but he had a guy streaking into the end zone. And I mean, he didn't even hit his hip on it. It was like way behind. And then I saw like 6 passes, including one, he dropped down an elevator shaft. It was like Camario, woo! And I can get that excited about it in the moment. I can't, if they went on the road and beat Tennessee in Knoxville, I would just be gushing about it. Texas, I have to ask the big picture issue with it. So we got Eric Henry coming on from Horns 247. I said one SEC team's dealing out some harsh big picture truth regarding another team's tradition. And understand there are two types of either team or unit nicknames. The one season nickname, like Great Wall of Florida, for instance. The Great Wall of Florida was the 84 and I guess 85 maybe. Florida offensive, Crawford Kerr, Jeff Zimmerman. It was a Lomas Brown, good Lord. It was massive for the day and just awesome. So that's the Great Wall of Florida. But it's like in 1993 or 2000 or 2007, nobody referenced, all right, Great Wall of Florida, how we looking this year? Then there are the more long-term invested terms that have a lot more respect to it than just regular old tradition, like the Wrecking Crew defense. That started when R.C. Slocum was Jackie's D.C. back in the mid-80s. And you've got a standard to live up to. Rod Sadler, Johnny Holland, that whole, but man, they were good. And it's mostly about front seven. Mostly you got to have a bookend pair of pass rushers and get at just beat up quarterbacks. You got a Wrecking Crew defense. They even got their own hand signal. Heath, can you do the WC?
1: Don't believe so.
0: Okay. Well, they've got their own, like you, the three fingers make it, and then the thumb is the C. So you got the WC is kind of what it is. So Wrecking Crew defense. And then when they're finishing, I don't know, 13th in the conference in points allowed, you don't see as many references to Wrecking Crew defense in College Station. And you shouldn't. In the 2020 Ole Miss-Alabama game, Bama had a possession where it fumbled on the Rebels' 1-yard line. Had another possession where the team punted on the Ole Miss 40. Those were the only 41 yards possible to gain that night that Alabama did not. Every other possession, Bama got the ball, drove the length of the field, into the end zone. There's a reason that into that game, 63-48, 63-48, There's reason into that game. Nobody was citing the Landshark defense. Landshark defense, it's fabled, hallowed, it's respected. I mean, it's high ground. To call it tradition limits it so much. It's so much more than that. And there are times when you should probably throttle down from invoking hallowed program landmark traditions. If you look at what happened to the Ole Miss defense in Gainesville, there are so many different ways, different places we could start today. Winner's Monday. And in the SEC, just specifically, I don't know, Jeremiah Smith, I had a funny moment. Heath, did you watch the Illinois-Ohio State game for any? That was my first game I was watching while I was DVRing Texas-Tennessee, and then I was going to jump in at halftime and skip all the commercials. Were you watching Illinois-Ohio State for any reason?
2: Very rarely.
0: Okay. Hand of the Lord. And I should have known this because we talked about him, but I forgot. Hand of the Lord. I wrote a note to myself. Whoever's designing today's defense for Illinois doesn't get to design Illinois' defense anymore. It was Bobby Houck. It was Bobby Houck because Brett Bielema decided you don't get to design defenses anymore. Who ever thought that single coverage on Jeremiah Smith was a good thing? Like, oh, my goodness. And his second touchdown of the day? That poor kid, Zero, who apparently is a pretty good ball player for Illinois, he twisted that guy into a pretzel.
2: They had nine guys on the field for a play, too. They were having issues getting guys substituted in. Apparently, it was a full-on debacle.
0: And well, I was like, whoever is designing today's defense doesn't get to design defenses anymore. Well, it wasn't just a demotion or we're going to have co-DC. Bobby Houck got fired after four games. So he was brought in to fix the defense. That didn't work. In Gainesville, had a final score of 52-28. Which means almost every number I could give you team stats-wise is going to overwhelm you. But I'm not going to give you any stat. I'm going to give you one detail. As I said, it was 52-28. That was the final. They weren't playing Campbell, who they also scored 52 on. Do you realize what this means? They actually took it easy on Campbell. Florida's offense, sometimes you get things wrong. And Lord knows with me, I took Clemson Penn State last year. My Lord. David, the engineer, he won't let me forget. He thinks it's funny. But everybody gets stuff wrong. The entire offseason, I was like, folks, this offense, and I'm going to tell you what's at the key of it. I said it could be as incendiary as any offense in college football. I mean, across the board, anybody, okay, what they got going on in Gainesville is better. Here's the key. Buster Faulkner is getting a lot of conversation and notice, and he should. John Summerall with the overall attitude, that et cetera. But here's the thing about John Summerall. You know that like there was a certain number of players he could outlift when he first got there. And he's been wanting to make sure that number goes down. He could outlift some of the defensive backs. He's like, that's not acceptable. So a lot of attention to John Summerall, a lot of attention to Buster Faulkner and the play calling and the relationship and the familiarity with Aaron Filo and all of that stuff is great. Can I add something to that? Because it really is substantive. We've seen it so many times. Play caller shows up, has his quarterback who he's already worked with. So, like, you're 6.5 steps ahead. Can I add something to it? Because I ain't going to minimize that first part. Can I add something? Here's what I'm going to add. That roster is loaded. So, yes, they can chess match you. Yes, Buster's got a great play sheet, and he knows how to use it. That roster is loaded. They used Eric Singleton I only saw him one play, and I think it was a decoy, and it worked. He got the penalty. They didn't even need him. So when I say they do need him, they didn't need him Saturday. when we were talking Florida after the FAU game, yeah, but it was FAU. When we were talking Florida's offense after Campbell, yeah, but it was Campbell. Auburn, well, we don't really know when Auburn's offense is on, but boy, they look good. Got to clean up those penalties, though. Against Ole Miss, again, without Singleton, again, full speed. Well, no, let me take that back. Without full cutting ability. He could run fast in a straight line, so they decided to use him on a go, and they got the penalty call. I think that's, am I remembering correctly?
2: Well, he had a touchdown, too.
0: Okay, then, all right. I was trying to remember. I was like, what else did we? And so they barely used him, and he could run fast, though. So they're like, all right, just don't cut. So 52-28 is the final. Jaden Ball did his thing. Duh. The backup, Duke Carr. Holy smokes. So if you look at where Florida is right now, all the credit in the world to Buster and the plan and his relationship with the quarterback, that's all super fab. It's as groovy as could be. That talent also makes it a lot easier for what's going on. And it's real, folks. It's not because they played the Camels. It's not because they played the Owls. And up next, they play the Tigers, Missouri version. Then they play a South Carolina. I don't know that I've ever seen a football program in the space of like 58 minutes of clock time go from where South Carolina and Shane Beamer were at 16-0. And I was like, they're up 16. They hadn't been perfect, but they're up 16-0. And it's a pretty exciting opponent here. And then from that to what happened on Saturday, and now Dylan Stewart's suspended and should be based on what I read. So like all of that's ahead of them. They put 52 on a defense that I know has some talent as well, but they've been struggling. So you might want to throttle back on that land shark, that Fins reference, because Florida, they're doing it to a lot of people, but most recently, Ole Miss, they did it to you.
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0: continuing on this Monday. And roll call the performances of quarterbacks around the Southeastern Conference this past weekend. How about we're going to funnel it down. Just the winning QBs. Ultimate stat. His team got the dub. We will start with Kentucky, Georgia, Auburn, and Alabama. All those teams won. How did their quarterbacks produce? Well, Keelan Russell was the starter for Alabama, Byron Brown for Auburn, Gunnar Stockton for Georgia, Kenny Minchie for Kentucky. Kenny Minchie had 177 yards, one touchdown, no pick. Gunnar Stockton, 171 yards, one touchdown, one interception. Byron Brown passed for 140 yards, a touchdown, a pick. Keelan Russell had 135 yards passing and two touchdowns. First quarter. And South Carolina had the opening possession. Like down a possession in the first quarter, 135 yards passing and two touchdowns. While you digest all that, without question, not close, he was even more dominant in the second quarter. 9 out of 10 for 159. This is in 15 minutes. 9 out of 10, 159 yards, two more touchdowns. He's 19, a redshirt freshman. That was his fourth ever college start. We may be watching the greatest offensive player in Crimson Tide football history. And when it's Julio Jones, he can do amazing things like, I don't know, he caught like 10 passes for 100 and something yards against South Carolina and played most of the day with a broken hand. Okay, good enough for me. But when he's a quarterback, he can change the national championship chase. Keelan Russell, man, I mentioned it last week. Kalen DeBoer hadn't got everything right. He got that right. He absolutely has. That kid's fantastic. What's up, Heath?
1: All right, so two things. One, I want to make a note for the record. Singleton did not have a touchdown. He had a 38-yard catch in that Florida game, but did not actually get in the end zone.
0: He got down right at the goal line,
1: yeah,
0: though.
1: It set up a touchdown the next play, yeah. But I thought he had actually gotten into the end zone. So
0: take a lap
1: on that. Meanwhile, one of the weird things of the weekend, Chuck, we saw Colin Simmons in the Texas game with Tennessee. Absolute stud performance. 5 sacks, but also cheapened it with a celebration where he basically simulated taking a whiz on a guy. I mean, I don't know how else to put it. That got him flagged. I mean, it was like a turnover. That should have been categorized as a turnover. They were going to have Tennessee punting inside their own 10, and instead you gave them 15 yards for free and a renewed possession just because you had to show what a big bad guy you were. And it seems like this is kind of becoming a trend, Chuck. Like NFL and college, we have seen more celebrations that were obviously and transparently going to get you flagged. Like the only scenario that didn't get you flagged is if somehow you did it in a way the official didn't see it. There was no scenario.
0: Oh, yeah, absolutely. Yeah,
1: you were going to
0: be
1: able to do that and say, no, that's the dance. I'm doing the dance from the TikTok. That's not what you thought it was. Like any scenario you did that where it could be seen, you were volunteering for a 15-yard penalty. And it's just odd that we've seen it now multiple times, college and pro, where some guys are doing some celebrations. It feels like coaches need to tighten up on this because you got to have your guys know, one, you make yourself look bad and the team look bad. But two, if you're going to do it, hey, you're up 30 in the fourth quarter. Maybe you could think about breaking this out if you just so desperately want this to be your brand. It cannot be while.

0: we're in a competitive football game.
1: It shouldn't be. It shouldn't be, especially for an elite guy like that. And the funny thing is, the ironic thing is, Elijah Moore, like when he peed on the pylon, that basically cost Matt Luke and that whole staff their jobs, right?
0: Yeah. Yeah, it was him and him. Honestly, Joe Moorhead, too. It didn't
1: absolutely. Him,
0: nobody,
1: too.
0: Nobody won from that game. However, having said that, Simmons was off the hook for what happened in the Oregon game because Desmond Stevens, who got suspended yesterday by USC, his conduct after the ridiculous hit on Dante Moore was worse than anything anybody did all weekend. I'm glad they suspended him, but Chuck, I mean, that was embarrassing.
1: Were you watching, was it a Sunday night game or a Thursday? I was watching one night, and I saw Luke Kuechly on the field, and I got a little scared with the look in his eyes. Do you remember that night?
0: Oh, yeah.
1: Okay. Were you watching the hit live? Because

0: It was scary, folks. It was really, really frightening. And then the aftermath, the kid on the sidelines, was kind of pleased with himself for a minute.
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0: College football all across the network. It's 9 stakes, 71 sticks. What a wonderful, wonderful blessing. Been doing it since 2014, folks. Don't tell my boss, but every 15th and 30th, there's a little something, something, just because of college football. It's a fabulous life, and I appreciate y'all making that true. So welcome on right now, a guy from, my goodness, the LSU perspective. There is so much to talk about. Tiger Bates.

0: Where you're going to find him is Preston Guy. Preston, welcome. How's your Monday?
1: Chuck, how's it going? Certainly an easier Monday morning to deal with than last Monday morning, but we're churning along.
0: Yeah, no kidding. And that's coming off, and I've said that Tre'Davious Green is maybe the best player on offense for that team, maybe the best player on the team, and all of that was accomplished without him. Let's talk about Sam Levitt and his performance. I thought he was taken off a little early in the game, but then he settled in. He made some really nice tosses. Give me your flyover after four games of Sam Levitt, because there's also been some interceptions, and it's more than just an issue.
1: Well, the overall body of work from Sam Levitt has not been good through four games. Clemson, he did what he did against Clemson. There were some accuracy issues, but ultimately everything was rolling so well. There was nothing to complain about. And Louisiana Tech, he has a three-interception game, and then it seems his response to Louisiana Tech throwing all those interceptions against lesser competition, he got real timid against Ole Miss, and he got happy feet. And he really wasn't reading the field well. He missed a lot of open receivers and, frankly, had a lot of accuracy issues. A lot of that came from he's not sitting in the pocket. He's not reading the field well. He's running around. It's like he's trying to be a hero with the ball right as it snapped. Now, Willie Coles probably, had a little bit to do with that. We all know how a disruptive interior pass rush pressure can be for a quarterback. But still, you would like to see him calm down a little bit, keep his eyes downfield, look a little bit less to just try to run and do something with his feet, a little bit more to keep your eyes downfield. We saw a little bit of that in the beginning of the Texas A&M game. He sailed Jackson Harris out of bounds on the play he was open on by like 4 or 5 yards. But after that throw, it was darn near flawless. Now, a bit of it came from he was hobbled. He hurt his hamstring a little bit. He says he's going to be fine. We talked to him after the game. But he wasn't 100% full speed with his legs. And then all of a sudden, he settled down and he's looking in the pocket. And he's throwing dime after dime after dime. I mean, hitting guys way downfield in stride. Just a level of accuracy we had not seen him for any stretch of time this year. Lane Kiffin and Sam Levitt joked that, yeah, I hurt my hamstring and it forced me to calm down and stay in the pocket and read the field. It's like, yeah, I don't know. This is really a joke. So his best game as a Tiger by far. And the hope is now that he can kind of, take this as a lesson and keep his nerves settled and, improve with his accuracy and ability to read the field. And if he does that, I think this offense could be pretty darn good for LSU.
0: Getting expertise from Preston Guy. Get him every day at Tiger Bait. So him leaving was just a combination of, it's a little bit of a hamstring and the scoreboard, so we're going to send Clark out there. It should not be a bigger picture injury-wise for him.
1: No, I don't think it's going to be a bigger picture injury-wise. I think he just kind of was limped out there. It's kind of like if you roll your ankle or something.
0: Yeah.
1: He was playing, and he was still moving when he needed to, but injuries for this team have been rough. I mean, they are Whit Weeks looks like he's fractured his leg in that game. Tre'Davious Green, you talked about that. They're missing starting safety Deshaun Spears. Gabriel Relaford, he tore his Achilles in spring. Phillip Wright, receiver. I mean, there's about 7 major significant long-term injuries right now with contributors. So, number one, they were like, Landon Clark can handle a lot of this goal line stuff here. It was mostly red zone situational. It's like he was out of the game, for those first couple scores for Landon Clark. And then they did pull the trigger a little early because they're like, we can't afford any major injuries. We need to get our backups in the game and keep our starters healthy.
0: A little further down the food trough, but I mean, kid can run. Charles Ross, also, that's a season ender as well. He'd been playing on special teams. I mean, the linebacker depth is pretty good, but it's taking a hit now.
1: Yeah, especially with Whit Weeks with that fractured leg. They're going to try to get him back 4 to 6 weeks, something like that. We'll see, but C.J. Ross is a guy who might have helped provide some depth there. The good news is, on this team, linebacker is where you have the best depth on the team. You've got Keelan Moses, Dylan Moses' little brother you might be familiar with. They've got Zach Weeks, little brother of Whit Weeks.
0: Yep.
1: A lot of, and Davin Keyes, who was one of the SEC's leading tacklers last year, filling in for Whit Weeks. He'll be back as well. So that is the best position to have this kind of hit. But, I mean, you don't ever want to see two guys in your two deep really go out like that. Especially, you know, C.J. Ross, young guy, but he's a speedster. Really fast track speed guy. That's why you saw him on special teams covering kicks down there like that. Yeah, no, not good to see position groups taking a beating like that.
0: So I had a buddy of mine ask me, so what's happened to Marcel Reed? Why has he regressed? I was like, well, that's part of it. But part of it is because he was playing in Baton Rouge and LSU, you know, figured it out for that night. Talk that angle of it, because it's been an absolute disaster against Marcel Reed. And that kid was in the deep end of the pool most of the night.
1: Yeah, well, part of it is, you know, the surrounding cast got a lot worse for him. Colin Klein's not there anymore. He lost 4 out of 5 offensive linemen. The receiver, can't remember his name, but Conception, who was so good last year. Bussey was out. And his, you know, there was a lot of drop balls in that game. A lot of passes where you're like, really? Really? You didn't catch that? Okay, all right. Well, I guess we'll take it. So his supporting cast just got a lot worse across the board. But the talk, Marshall Reed has done a number on Blake Baker's defense basically by himself the last 2 years, right? And everybody kept on calling for a quarterback spy, and, you know, they kept not wanting to do it or not doing it well. And Marshall Reed torched LSU with his legs, and that really opens up a passing game when he does that. Well, the game plan was clear. We're not going to use a spy. We're going to use a much improved defensive line. A lot of people don't understand LSU's defensive line. They had 4 sacks in that game, pushed him back 41 yards. He ran for negative 13 yards compared to, I believe he had 221 in the previous 2 games in 6 quarters against Blake Baker. So that's a huge difference. But this defensive line actually has LSU on pace to break the school record for sacks by 10. That's what their pace is right now. Prince Willamamie-Mellon is leading that effort. I believe he has 7 sacks on his own, which would, of course, also be on pace to break the individual record. So, by the way, that record for sacks was 2003. I believe they had 43 sacks that year. I'm going off the top of my head, so if I misquote the number. A pretty good defense, if you recall. So that defensive line just got after him, and that was clearly the difference in the last 2 years, is the defensive line is so greatly improved.
0: If Preston's off on that total and you got a cell phone number, you text him and let him know about it. Continuing again, Preston Guy, Tiger Bates, where you're going to get him every day. All right. It's very, I don't want to say easy, but it's common, let's say, for a big-time program to have this great spring story. A few years ago at Georgia, I got asked about this running back who put up big numbers. I was like, it was a spring game. He played for both teams. Both sides. It's a spring game. Deuce Gerald's does not look like just a spring story. He's not the biggest kid in the world, and he's 18, and he's ripping up SEC offensive lines.
1: Yeah, well, 12 months ago, he was playing running back in high school. Yeah. He ran for 533 yards and 15 touchdowns. Do you see why? You see why at 290 pounds? He said, you know what? Let's put this kid in the backfield and see what he can do. He's explosive. He has a special first step. And he's disruptive from the interior in a way that none of these other defensive tackles are doing. And what's really impressive about him, it's not like he came in and there was just, well, man, we've got a gaping hole at defensive tackle. You're going to come in and have an opportunity to get snaps right away. No, he had to come in. There are 2 true freshmen who were 5 stars that they brought in his class with them. Lamar Brown, who is a tweener. He plays defensive tackle and defensive end, right? And then you got the number 1 defensive tackle in the country, Richard Anderson. He not only came in and whooped them and beat them, there are veterans at this defensive tackle position. Dominic McKinley, 4th-year player. Stephylin Green, Malik Blockton. Those are all veteran guys who've given, you know, good reps at defensive tackle throughout their career. And Deuce Gerald is better than all of them. So kudos to, you know, the coaching staff, Blake Baker and company, for identifying that what he was able to do is special. He's not a giant kid. He's about, you know, 6'1", 290. But he's just got a motor. And he's explosive. he plays with good technique, good leverage. Yeah, no, I think this kid is going to have a special career. Hopefully LSU can keep him around. That used to not be the concern with kids having a great start, you know, as a true freshman. But hopefully LSU can get a good 3 years out of him, because this kid's balling.
0: Yeah, you mentioned an interesting dynamic there, like with Green, and I know with Blockton, they paid to import those kids, and I think they're both good ball players. Dominic McKinley, they paid him too, but that was as a recruit. When you're a junior, or when you're an upperclassman, and you get passed on the depth chart by a freshman, that's like a personal thing, where if we're going to see the 100% from Dominic McKinley, like if it's in there, this is the last situation where we're going to get it out of him. Do you think it's in there?
1: I think the book's been a little bit written on him. I think he's a serviceable player. I think he can absorb blocks and give you things. He's got a big body. I don't think he's living up to what he was recruited as a five-star, top five defensive lineman in the country. I think this, if it ain't clicking year four, the writing's on the wall. But, you know, he's still going to go out there. The good news is for guys like that, it's not like your quarterback where, well, the starter's going to be the only one who plays for every snap that matters. Like, they rotate a lot on this defensive line. They're using a lot of guys. So all these guys have an opportunity to contribute. But I don't think, in the middle of year four, Dominic McKinley is going to all of a sudden look like a world beater. I think he's just a serviceable, solid player, and that is what it is.
0: Going into the McNeese game, I feel prepared. Preston Guy, thank you so much, brother.
1: All right, talk to you soon, Chuck.
0: Tiger Bates, where you can get him. So we covered it just about all. Good input there. Harlan Berry, my pick to click, or at least it was a scratch-off. Understand, I wasn't saying against Texas A&M. But I said he's too good to be a special teams player. Here's what we know, about Harlan Berry. His game, if you look at the numbers there, Dylan Jones, that's my number one. What's your takeaway about Harlan Berry's game? Boy, Dylan Jones is tough. That's my number one takeaway from Harlan Berry's game. Harlan Berry also had 7 carries for 58 yards, which for him, I mean, that's a Ron Dane sort of, look it up if you're 25. That's a Ron Dane sort of performance. 7 carries and 58 yards. I said that he's a scratch-off. He's a chance. Doesn't at some point he have to be more than a special teams player? Well, they didn't necessarily need it in the 35-6 win, but he did get to play some. And more, and it wasn't just ripping off yards against third teamers for Texas A&M. So Harlan Berry, maybe this is a little tiny crack. Here's the issue, and I don't know, by best estimates, there's no database. They paid him, my understanding, $750,000 to come back for this season, and he can't pass block. We talk about that all the time, that he's got to be able to protect his quarterback, got to be able to pick up the blitz, or he's so good he doesn't have to. It's super rare. You better be Adrian Peterson as a college running back if you're not going to block. But Harlan Berry, really expensive and doesn't block. And, I mean, the bottom, no block, no rock. It's the SEC. And he got back out onto the field. And so he could be that scratch off at some point when it will be more impactful than a 35-6 outcome. But it's good to see that he kind of, I don't know, tacked down at least a few carries there. All right, short break. Heath and I will wrap up Power One next.
2: 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I'm here with Mr. Dillon, and I want to let him talk to you a little bit about the Honest Car Guy, and I'm going to let him tell his story.
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15: Isaiah West has checked in at running back. 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Going deep. Say it.
0: Chuck Oliver Show on a Monday. Why is Gus screaming? It's the first quarter of a September game that we all know how it's going to turn out. He's screaming. Good for him. Chuck Oliver Show on a Monday. That was Jeremiah Smith. I told Heath, hey, make sure you get the Jeremiah Smith touchdown. He said, which one? That's the kind of day it was. Well, not the 7-yard touchdown pass that he caught from Julian Sayin. Not the 9-yard touchdown reception he had. Not the 26-yard catch he had for a touchdown. No, get the 72-yarder. That poor kid from Illinois, number zero. Ooh. He did a figure eight. He had no chance. And I saw it was set up so perfectly. Before Jeremiah Smith, I don't know where he was, the 20, the 15, somewhere. He started to cut. Before he started his first cut, I was like, he's going to turn the kid around twice. And he turned the kid around twice. And it was unbelievable. fantastic route, which was, this was the funny thing. If you go back, I think maybe this was the 26-yarder, but there's a defensive back for Illinois, number 13, and on one of the touchdowns, because I kept running it back and watching, Illinois fires the defender who was lined up on Jeremiah. So, well, that's fine. They have this other guy. They have a second defender, and he was number 13. Jeremiah runs past him like kid's not even there. And it could be zone. I don't know what it was, but Jeremiah is like 10 yards behind him, and you can see, watch the replay. The kid kind of points to the safety. You got him. No, the safety doesn't. He backpedals. Jeremiah, whoosh. And about 10 yards later, corner, hey, safety, you can pick him up, right? Yeah, I got him. Jeremiah, he's one of the rare – if you're going to get a five-star freshman these days, he better be a quarterback you can keep or somebody who can play right now. Jeremiah Smith, he might be the best receiver in college since he came to college. 12 catches, 217 yards, 4 touchdowns. His team won. So winners Monday, Ohio State entered the game at number 7 in the whatever relevance you put on the polls, coaches, AP. Ohio State, 42, a decent Illinois team. Caden Hauser, I like him. Like, they've got something in Caden Hauser. They got beat like a rented mule. If you remember Keyshawn Johnson, he's in media now. Keyshawn was drafted in 1996, and he played 11 seasons in the NFL, and he had a very good career. And he had a mostly consistent career, and he probably still had something left when he walked away. Like, Keyshawn, he was really, really good. Keyshawn should have never in 100 million scenarios been the first overall pick in the NFL draft. You don't do that for a receiver. I've said you don't take a guy top 3, top 5. I've said he better be Larry Fitzgerald. He better be Calvin Johnson. All right, Jeremiah Smith, I'm in. Like, you instantly got better. Don't run man coverage. On Sundays, all right, that'll be a step up. It has to be. It took somebody like Julio Jones. He became a game wrecker in the NFL. Took him about a season and a half. It's grown men stuff. You got it like all. I don't know what this is going to be like. I also saw Randy Moss on Thanksgiving catch 3 passes for touchdowns, total of about 150 yards against Dallas as a rookie. So it's all over there, and that also was almost 30 years ago. So that's how great Jeremiah Smith is. You could take him first overall, and I would respond, all right, I'll watch. I'll see how it turns out. What's up, Heath?
16: Well, okay, Chuck, so I'll try and abide with the
0: winners only
16: desired winners framework.
0: How tough is that right now? Do you want to pass? Do you want to, like, cash in a token?
16: I got a lot of things that have nothing to do with winning, but I think I found a way into the conversation here. So let's talk about UCLA's win, because UCLA beat Maryland 54-3.
0: Oh, and at Maryland.
16: At Maryland. So first time that you go across the country with Bob Chesney as your coach. Again, they won a road game with Cal in the opening week, but it's one thing to win a road game. It's another to do the whole going west, east thing.
0: Stinky.
16: Some programs don't handle that. They handled it very well, 54-3. So Bob Chesney, his squad is undefeated in L.A. There's another squad in L.A. that is not undefeated that leads to some issues for Lincoln Riley, but we'll deal with that more later on. I will say this, Chuck. I thought there was a chance that this might be it for Mike Locksley. I really did. I thought it's one thing to lose the game. It's another to, by all accounts, have your players just look like they quit and lose 54-3 to a first-year head coach when you are, of course, 8 years in now at Maryland if you are Locksley. But then I looked at the schedule. They go to Nebraska this week, then they go to Ohio State. So you got 2 games that you can let him coach, because nobody likes interim coaches. That's just never a good situation for anybody. So you can let him coach 2 more games before you got to bring him back in front of the home fans. Unless he can find something that clearly has not showed up yet in the next 2, Chuck, I cannot imagine Mike Locksley's running on the field against Rutgers on October 17th. There's a point where you just have to give your fans what they want, and you can't put him back in that building.
0: Yeah, into the middle of the second quarter, that was a competitive sort of thing. And even scoreboard-wise, if you didn't watch it, it was scoreboard-wise, it didn't really get out of hand. And then the third quarter, kaboom. And it's all his direction. It's like any program. Nothing happens in that building without his approval. So tough day for the Turtles.
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14: In the South, it's always college football season. And the king of college football reigns supreme all year long. Now more college football talk with the king of college football. It's the Chuck Oliver Show on Southern Sports Today.
0: We talk college football. We do it across the network. 9 states, 71 sticks. It's a wonderful, wonderful blessing, folks. Appreciate y'all making that the case past 12 years. So I say 12 years there. A lot of things used to be. And it used to be that for Auburn, on a Monday, I would not have the measuring stick of, hey, they won. They won an SEC.